0: activity, a crime that should never be an issue of being accepted by the public.
1: Another mysterious death, another hanging in Mississippi of a black person. This time, a local black leader is turning to the federal government for help. And
2: abortion surveillance is absolutely a critical component of what the CDC is currently doing. To your point, it may be moved to another agency within HHS.
1: A reproductive rights advocate voices concern about the CDC's new black leader promising to increase abortion surveillance. But first, here's BIN News Now.
3: Voters in Tennessee, they made their voices heard in yesterday's primary elections. And with those ballots now counted, U.S. Senator Marsha Blackburn has emerged as Tennessee's Republican nominee for governor after defeating Congressman John Rose and State Representative Monty Fritz. She now faces Memphis City Councilwoman Jerry Green in the general election. No matter the outcome, either way, it's going to be historic. For the first time in Tennessee's history, it will have a female governor. The Trump administration has been ordered by a federal appeals court to turn off the drills and the construction of the White House ballroom project. In a 2-1 order issued today, the U.S. Court of Appeals for the District of Columbia upheld an injunction won by the National Trust for Historic Preservation. The organization has sued over the project after the administration tore down the East Wing without authorization from Congress. Get BIN News Now on demand 24/7 on the free iHeartRadio app. I'm Mike Island with BIN News Now.
1: Thank you, Mike. A black city councilman in Jackson, Mississippi is asking federal authorities for help after a woman was found hanging from a tree in the city. The body of 29-year-old Tasia Fortune, who was black, was discovered August 3rd in the backyard of a vacant home. Councilman Kenneth Stokes says he is trying to learn more about Fortune and determine whether the case was a homicide.
0: Hanging must never be an acceptable behavior. Were you talking about someone white hanging somebody black? Somebody black hanging somebody white? Or somebody black hanging somebody black? It's wrong. It's bad.
1: Stokes says he has asked the U.S. Attorney's Office to look into the case and plans to meet with the Jackson Fire Chief about the response. The discovery of Fortune's body comes as the investigation into the death of Mississippi teen Nolan Wells continues. The 18-year-old black teen's body was found on July 6th on Horn Island, Mississippi, 2 days after he attended a party on the island with a group of all-white friends. What's more, this is the third hanging of a black person in the state in less than a year. Last September, the body of 21-year-old DeMar Travion Reed was found hanging from a tree on the campus of Delta State University. And that same day, the body of 35-year-old Curtis Zucatus was found hanging in a wooded area in Vicksburg, Mississippi. Authorities say those two incidents were unrelated and have listed both as suicides. Abortion rights advocates are spotlighting comments made by Dr. Erica Swartz, the newly confirmed head of the Centers for Disease Control and Prevention. During her confirmation hearing 3 weeks ago, Swartz committed to increasing surveillance of abortions in states where they are monitored.
2: Also make sure that certain states are not conflating emergency services and hiding abortions in that emergency services case definition. We need to make sure we're pulling out true abortions and making sure that we're really having clear case definitions regarding abortion so the data is actually accurate.
1: The head of an abortion rights group issued a statement yesterday calling Swartz an extremist and saying the confirmation cements her anti-abortion agenda at the center of the CDC's work rather than containing outbreaks and keeping the public safe. Manny Chimarajo also vowing Republicans who supported Swartz's confirmation will have to answer to their constituents. Swartz was confirmed 2 days ago, becoming the first black woman to lead the organization. This is BIN News This Hour. Be sure to follow us wherever you get your podcast. I'm Andrea Coleman on the Black Information Network, home of Black News First.
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And for that, I need your assistance as part of America's most astute radio audience. And you can lend me that assistance easily. All you have to do is dial, or better yet, push 773-591-1690 on your telephone. On this Bud Billiken Day, we're going to try to assess the state of the world, this troubled nation, and you know, the seething city of Chicago. Well, it wasn't seething today, as the Bud Billiken Parade did its thing without a hitch, continuing a 97-year tradition of ritualizing the promise of education by celebrating community brilliance, created by the Chicago Defender founder and publisher Robert Abbott, he did it to inspire children of the Great Migration, those thousands, millions of black Southerners who came to the North, Chicago being one of the prime locations, running away from overt Jim Crow, lynch-worthy Jim Crow, to come to Chicago where they had a better chance of making it, and their children were the target of Robert Singstatt Abbott. And the parade today is one of the signature events of Summertime Shy, and at the same time, it's also a reminder of the colder days ahead and the need to buckle down for the school year. The event is really a unique Chicago product. It's unduplicated anywhere else. In fact, when you name drop the Bud Billiken Parade on folks in other parts of the country, they look at you funny. Bud Billiken. And why not? You know, it's a funny name. You know, it's a hybrid of the Bud Jr. section of the Chicago Defender that used to invite youthful writers to participate and whatnot. And a Billiken, which reportedly is a mythical Chinese character who was the guardian of children and who was dedicated to spreading joy. That was Billiken's. That's what the Billikens do. They spread joy and good feelings. There was some worries and some concerns whispered in the days leading up to this parade. You know, there were rumors, you know, that some folks may be seeking to exploit the occasion by, quote, organizing a teen takeover at some point during the parade route. Thankfully, that didn't manifest. That would have been at least a horrible public relations event, if nothing else. But I can understand why there are people who are contemplating these things. But apparently there are. And they didn't pull it off today, thankfully. But as we celebrate that joyous 97-year tradition, I also have to report some sad news. Sister Geraldine, the jazz lady DeHaas, passed away on July 28th. She was 91 and living in New Jersey, which is her birth state. She was born in Newark.
But she, you know, in her early years, she teamed with her brother Andy Bay and Salom Bay to form a trio, Andy and the Bay sisters. And they made music really for, I guess you would say, music for the cognoscenti, you know, familiarity with their repertoire that established your musical bona fides. If you knew the song book of Andy and the Bay Sisters, you were considered very, very knowledgeable musically, because they were doing some really incredible music, incredibly complex vocal arrangements, and jazz takes on popular music that was really innovative. So Geraldine and Geraldine later married this musician, Edgar De Haas, and they moved to Chicago in 68. And you know, she did some singing for a while. She, for example, she was a cast member of the Chicago premiere of that musical Hair. I don't know how many of you were around during that period. I certainly was, but Hair was a very big musical, a big hit on Broadway, and it toured around, and she was one of the cast members in the Chicago production. But she shied away from performing, really, and she began to organize community projects. She organized a Grant Park tribute to Duke Ellington following his death in 74, and it became an annual event. And that's the event that eventually evolved into the city's first.

0: Chicago Jazz Festival in 79. After she handed that program over to the Jazz Institute, it was such a success, the Jazz Institute said, hey, well, we're gonna get behind this ourselves and see, you know, we welcome her innovation and we want to make sure that it's very successful. But she let them take it. And then she began on creating something at the South Shore Jazz Fest. And that was held at the South Shore Country Club. I used to go there all the time. It became the South Shore Cultural Center. That's what they call it. From 1981, to 2012. Man, that was a beautiful run. Ashe, good sister, you done a wonderful thing. From the sublime to the profane, we go to the Trump administration, which has announced plans to overhaul Head Start. It's the nation's early education and nutrition program for children living in poverty. You know, there are many, many stories about how Head Start helped many survive very rough times. But Trump's proposed measure would rescind hundreds of federal regulations overseeing Head Start, including mandates to provide assistance for parents of children with disabilities. Advocates warn the move will completely gut the program, which was first enacted more than 60 years ago, and it serves 700,000 children from birth to age 5. But, you know, this is the lane of the Trump administration. He also signed two new executive orders aiming to restrict birthright citizenship. And this move comes months after the Supreme Court rejected Trump's earlier efforts to do that, to abolish birthright citizenship. And, you know, that's a right that's enshrined in the 14th Amendment to the Constitution. But he also did a second executive order that targets so-called birth tourism. You know, that's like when foreign folk come to the United States as tourists, just to deliver, so that they can get their birthright citizenship. And the American Civil Liberties Union blasted Trump's move, saying, quote, birthright citizenship is guaranteed by the Constitution. No additional executive order can change the meaning of the Constitution. That's what the ACLU says, unquote. But Trump is making that law, and he has a lot of support for that, you know, from a lot of people who think that they seem to miss the context of what birthright citizenship, how it developed, and now it seems to be clear abuse. Although it is really not more open than many other Western societies that have rather permissive structures that allow immigration, you know, pretty freely. But it is a bone of contention, and it rings a bell, a very strong bell among many. It's a profane thing, really, because it's another slap at those who have less, which is really what this country is not—it's supposed to exist to ameliorate. But continuing this profanity, the Senate confirmed Todd Blanche as Attorney General in a vote early this morning, and that vote it cements Trump's former personal attorney, former and present, really, some would say. It gives him command of a Justice Department that Trump has sought for a long time to bend to his will. Blanche was Trump's personal attorney. The Republican-led Senate voted 50 to 49, tight vote, but it voted that he made it. He becomes the second confirmed attorney general since Trump returned to the White House last year with a stated desire to use the law enforcement agency to investigate his political enemies. He's made that clear. That's what he wants to do. And apparently Todd is with that. While Blanche has already been leading the department in an acting capacity, he's acting attorney general, his confirmation could free him to pursue the Trump administration's agenda even more aggressively. The vote followed a rough confirmation fight that exposed deep concerns from both the Democrats and the Republicans. You know, there was some performative concern demonstrated by the Republicans about installing Trump's close ally to run a Justice Department that historically prided itself on its independence from the White House. However, you know, that pride was mostly honorary rather than officially prescribed. So there was really nothing preventing the Attorney General from being a flunky. And now that's quiet part is being said out loud. In the end, Blanche was confirmed by the narrowest of margins, opposed by two Republicans, Senators Susan Collins of Maine, the threatened Susan Collins of Maine, and Lisa Murkowski of Alaska, and by every Democrat. Under pressure, Blanche publicly promised in writing that the department would abandon Trump's proposed $1.8 billion compensation fund for the president's allies, including, this is amazing, those who attacked the Capitol on January 6, 21, and rein in other pieces of the settlement designed to shield Trump and his family from IRS tax audits. His appeals were enough to win over Representative Senator Bill Cassidy. He was the decisive vote. He threw his support behind Blanche Friday morning. With a lot of drama. Many people thought that he was going to act with integrity, being that Trump kind of threw him under the bus, but he didn't. So the profanity continues. The war with Iran continues, although it increasingly looks like Iran has emerged victorious. Recent leaks out of Muscat, Oman, Tehran, and Washington all seem to indicate that an agreement between Iran and Oman to reopen the Strait of Hormuz is all but sealed. Iran effectively closed the narrow waterway through which much of the world's, a fifth of the world's oil and gas bypasses after the United States and Israel attacked it in February. The U.S. retaliated with its own naval blockade of Iranian ports, and for months they have been locked in a stalemate over who should act first to restore freedom of navigation. So for many people, the reported deal is good news. You know, those sailors who have been held hostage on their ships in the Persian Gulf, who couldn't transverse the strait for the past 5 months, they may soon be able to go home. Consumers around the world will dodge another energy and inflation crisis, maybe. And incidentally, it may just raise the possibility of a peace deal. And that would be wonderful. The fate of the strait was the key point of contention between Tehran and Washington over how to implement their June Memorandum of Understanding. You know, you remember that, the MOU on ending the war. Everyone looked at that as some sort of magical potion, but it turned out not to be so. But resolving the quarrel over that, it could possibly unlock a path to agreement on other points in that MOU. Many are hoping that it's resolved, that those locks are resolved, offering peace well before the midterm elections in November. Especially Republicans, they really want it to be resolved. But the other thing that it offers is the realization that Donald Trump and Benjamin Netanyahu's war to topple or defang the Islamic Republic is ending in a demonstrable expansion of Iranian regional influence, right? Therefore, it seems they lost in Iran won. That's what it looks like. The Hormuz deal makes it clear, leaked reports suggest, that the agreement grants Iran control of marine traffic entering the Persian Gulf and also gives it some oversight of the outbound route, which will be under the purview of Oman. The two countries will also charge a fee to cover the environmental security and staffing costs. A fee. As the Iranian deputy foreign minister told state media, this agreement cements Iran's, quote, effective sovereignty over the strait. Meanwhile, Saudi Arabia, Turkey, and Pakistan have signed a joint defense agreement stating that, quote, any armed attack against any one of the three states shall be regarded as an attack against them all. You know, using a NATO kind of elocution. Turkish President Recep Tayyip Erdogan and Pakistani Prime Minister Shehbaz Sharif traveled to Mecca to sign the agreement with Saudi Crown Prince Mohammed bin Salman. The deal comes at a time when Iran is threatening more attacks on energy infrastructure in the region, in the Gulf region. And that he's going to do it if Gulf leaders don't use their leverage to pressure President Trump to end the war. You know, so this aggregation of those states indicate that another threat, which often goes unobserved, is increasingly becoming threatening, more threatening. And that threat involves the sectarian tensions that are tightening between the Sunni states of the Gulf region, some people call the petromonarchies, and Iran's Shia theocracy. The potential for that conflict has long shadowed relations in the region, Shia-Sunni conflict. But it would be so explosive that concerned parties have gone to extreme measures to ensure that it never materializes, that it never manifests. Those explosive tensions are also apparent in Yemen, where the Houthis, Ansar Allah, they profess Zaydism, which is a Shia iteration. It's, you know, a part of the Shia congregation, so to speak. That they are in conflict with the Saudi-backed Yemeni government, and of course, Saudi Arabia is the home court of Sunni Islam, just as Iran is for Shia Islam. But that's an issue currently of less importance than the relentless incursions of Zionist Israel. But it's a conflict that Israel is doing its best to exacerbate. Oh, and there's so much more we can talk about, including the official entry of Alexei Janulis into the Chicago mayoral race. Now, that's 9 candidates in there now, drawn by the perception that Mayor Johnson is vulnerable, very vulnerable. Wow. And as you no doubt, there is more than I could highlight. There's much more, especially the unprecedented success of the Democratic Socialist candidates in varied elections around the country, what that success means in the general election. But now it's time for the world to witness America's most astute radio audience flex its mind muscles during these contentious times. Our number is 591-1690. You call that number if you want to add your voice to this magnificent choir. We'll be back right after this.
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8: 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This fall,

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2: 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You just teach. I'm a white woman. I'm a southerner. I always am craving knowledge that I don't previously have. And I am so grateful to you for constantly educating me on things I don't know.
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0: The other day, I ate a ricochet biscuit. Well, it's the kind of a biscuit that's supposed to bounce off the wall back in your mouth. If it don't bounce back, you go hungry.
1: And we are back. Yeah. On the track, Rubber Biscuit by The Chips. One of those novelty cuts that kind of made it big. You know, John Belushi and Dan Aykroyd in that movie, boy. y'all know what movie I'm talking about Chicago and blah, blah, blah. But it was part of the soundtrack there. That's where it gained some exposure. But us in New York knew it well because The Chips were from New York, and they were a local, you know, local group. And we used to sing it in the Air Force March. It was kind of a marching song for some folk. And, you know, very unique piece. All right, let's go to the phones and find out what is on y'all mind. Brother Hall, good evening, good brother. How you doing? Brother Hall, you there? I can't hear you. I hear some verbal vibrations, but no sound. Okay, let's try somebody else here. Lieutenant Colonel Jeffries.
2: Hey, Salim.
1: Hey, now. And we didn't, how you doing?
2: And we didn't do that in the Army, but I digress.
1: You didn't do that in the Army?
2: No, we didn't do that one in the Army that I know of. But you had some
1: songs that y'all used to march to, right? Those kind of rhythmic
2: songs.
1: Oh,
2: no, and I teach it to the young children in the JRPC program.
1: Okay.
2: And it's a beautiful thing when they get it.
1: Ain't that something? Yes, it is. I hear you.
2: So last Saturday this time, we was at the Obama Library giving my mama her 80th birthday party. So.
1: Oh, okay.
2: So it turned out really nice, even with the rain, because she had people from Seattle, California. So it turned out nice for somebody who talked about she was going to tell me she didn't want to have a party. You know, sometimes when your parents become your children, it's more than a notion, but who am I?
1: But did she enjoy it?
2: Oh, yeah, so because you should hear her talking with everybody about the party now.
1: Okay.
2: Talking about, oh, everybody surprised me. I didn't want it at first, but, you know, daughter knows best.
1: There you go.
2: Yes. But I did get out to the Bud Billiken.
1: Oh, you did? Okay.
2: Yeah.
1: How'd you enjoy it?
2: I thought it was really good, and it seemed like it was a lot more people, but it's probably because the elections are coming. Mm. And when Alexis came through and Mendoza had this big old trailer.
1: So the politicians were well represented.
2: They were well represented. Mm. Every time I got a chance, I was like, vote for Brandon, because I'm sorry, that's my choice. And why I say he's my choice.
1: Did he have a presence in the parade?
2: Oh, yes, he did. Okay, his wife was out there. Now, he ended up going on the opposite side from us, so we didn't get a close and personal. But he was out there. He seemed like he was having a great time.
1: Good.
2: And I believe he has done the best job he can do. It's just more than a notion when our aldermen somehow start getting a spine when they have a black mayor. I don't understand that, but I just think maybe it's time for quite a few of them to go. And so yes, it turned out nice. It did seem like it was a little team takeover, but they were behaved enough for the event to go on. A great time.
1: What did you say? You saw signs that a potential team takeover thing? Is that what you're saying?
2: Oh, for sure. Okay. For sure. But again, you just, like, one of them was just cussing. And I said, excuse me. And she said, oh, I'm sorry. Because, you know, I think if most of us, you know, kind of stand up to them, they can be very respectful. Mm-hmm. So I ended up taking my cousin, who works at the VA, to Norman Bistro for, because we needed to get something to eat, because my tan is really on, my tan, I'm tanning, and that he, you know, does something to us mature people.
1: Mm.
2: So we went there, we saw him, and I had the pleasure of meeting Bill, the one that comes on with Emma.
1: Oh, Bill Ron. Griggs. Uh-huh.
2: Yes.
1: Okay.
2: And I saw the owner Sippin' Savior, because I'm starting to get people in line so that they could come and speak to my children this year. Mm. So hopefully Ted London, Sippin' Savior.
1: He's a good one.
2: Oh, and this is the last thing so I can get off. I was honored at the Sky Game for my service on Monday.
1: Oh, and well, they pointed you out?
2: Yeah, I got the award and everything.
1: Oh,
2: I came out. It was so cool. And we got food and everything. And I got I had the pleasure of meeting John Rogers. So I asked that he come to my school with my students too. So I had to start school back then.
1: Now, what grade do you teach again?
2: Ninth through 12, because I teach the JRTC program at Julian.
1: Ninth through 12.
2: Mm-hmm. So, so maybe you'll come through one day and bless us with your presence.
1: Okay. That might happen.
2: Yes.
1: All right, my sister. Thank you for the call.
2: All right.
1: Appreciate it.
2: Thank you. Bye-bye.
1: Bye-bye. Lieutenant Colonel Jeffries. Sister's always doing some positive stuff. I'm glad to hear it. Randy, good evening. How are you, good brother?
3: Good evening. How are you?
1: I'm doing well, man. What's going on?
3: Good evening.
1: Good evening.
3: I'm sorry. Good evening. How are you doing, Brother Salim?
1: I'm doing well.
3: I'm sorry about that. I'm out here right here on 82nd and College, go over here by Dat Donut and stuff. And I just wanted to share with the audience that I was also at the Bud Billiken Parade.
1: Mm-hmm.
3: It was quite interesting. It was and I did see some of the people and stuff. Some, you know, Governor J.B. Pritzker had his, you know, people out there as well as LaShawn Ford. So I thought it was interesting.
1: Interesting in a good way? I mean, you
3: interesting in a good way.
1: Yeah. Okay. All right. Mm-hmm. Glad to hear that. So there was you didn't see any indications of the rumored teen takeover that was supposed to
3: happen? No, I did not. I thought I was observing one thing. I thought I was observing a teen taco. I mean, I'm sorry, a teen takeover, but it wasn't. But I was here 82nd in Cottage Grove.
1: Mm.
3: Okay, I thought, but it wasn't. Right here on 83rd in Cottage Grove, the Falcon gas station.
1: Uh-huh. But it wasn't.
3: Yeah, it wasn't. But overall, it was a good day, very pleasant. I just want to say this, and I agree with the previous caller concerning the support for Mayor Brandon Johnson.
1: Mm-hmm.
3: I support him 100%. I just wanted to kind of be clear, you know, just say that from the very beginning. And I want to say also that Alice Janulis, I do not support. I don't support Mendoza. I think that this is kind of like the, you know, they see all these black elected and appointed officials in Chicago and the state of Illinois, and I think that the white community see this, and you have the great Greek Hope or the great Greek Hope and the great Brown Hope, Susan Mendoza, Maria Pappas. And Alice Janulis, and I, and if you look at Alice Janulis' record as relates to his family, the Fell Bank, Broadway Bank, and also Bright Star program, where over $150 million was messed up and anything like that under his leadership when he was state treasurer. But at that time, he was also one of the vice presidents and one of the senior loan officers of Broadway Bank that failed, and four of the top officials of Broadway Bank contributed money to his campaign. So I have some concerns and issues about Al Jr. I really definitely feel that he wouldn't be the proper person to support. And I just want to kind of say that much information. I got this from the Chicago Contrarian publication, as well as the Block Club Chicago.
1: Mm.
3: They kind of brought out information about Alice Junior's and stuff, and his family's his family bank lending money to the three known gangsters, as well as a political officer at Resco. That was an associate of Barack Obama.
1: Okay. All right, man. Thank you, Randy.
3: Okay, so I won't keep you. Keep it a good work.
1: Thank you, bro.
3: I'll be listening in. Take care now.
1: All right, now. So Randy's not a Janulius kind of guy. I see. He's the one who a lot of people says is kind of a front runner. He came in with a lot of money, and a lot of publicity and all of that. But I think when people assess, I'm not sure, and this is really, I should know better than this, but I haven't heard the mayor announce his intentions yet. I'm sure somebody will call me and tell me that he has, or he has come out and said he's not going to run again, that would have been big news. Everybody would know it, even me. But I haven't heard one way or the other. I think he's, you know, kind of holding his secrets close to his chest, you know? Let's go to Ryan. Hey, Ryan, how you doing?
4: Brother Salim, thank you so much for taking my call. I can tell you that man is one tough guy, man. I mean, with all the stuff that he's taking and he's still keeping his composure, mm-hmm. that is tough. And it is important for him to win.
1: That's a good point, man. That's a good point, bro.
4: It is very important to win because what tells me that he's focused, in his mission. Mm-hmm. And I think the black community owe him the vote. You know, the Latino community is going to be there. And he's always going to take the African-American.
1: Do you think the Latino community is with him more or less or what?
4: 100%, because he did not forget what he did.
1: Okay.
4: And that was a very tough decision
1: mm-hmm.
4: that he had to do, and he did that. But I just want to say big shout-out to Lieutenant Jeffrey, man. She's always in the trenches. That's one sister who's doing the work.
1: Mm-hmm.
4: She's out there, you know, and she's connecting with the young people. That's very important.
1: Yes, she is.
4: You know,
1: uh-huh.
4: You know, I just want to commend her for that, because every time I hear her talk, she tell you what she did. She never say, I will. This is what I did, and I just commend her for that.
1: Or another good point, bro. You're making some good points tonight, bro.
4: I'm just telling you, brother. It's the truth.
1: Uh-huh.
4: It's the truth. You know, mm-hmm. we only speak the truth in here. We don't, you know, make up stuff in this show, you know?
1: Yes,
4: we are two audience. Brother Salim, I don't know if you see the New York Times. The U.S. weapons stock has been the lowest.
1: I have seen that, man. But Trump denies that the weapons are being depleted.
4: He was getting ready to fire Hescat. You know, when they met in Camp David in Maryland, they, according to some staff,
1: uh-huh.
4: he literally grabbed him by the collar.
1: Yeah, that's what I heard.
4: You know, with his tie.
1: Uh-huh.
4: Because Hescat basically tried to keep his job, and he kept it out of his you know, kept the secret. He didn't tell him the truth. And the strategy, and the problem is because of the strategy they did. They thought by bombing, throwing bombs, is going to solve this. And it's not.
1: It's not. It never has. They should know. Anyone who has military expertise would have known that that's the wrong tactic.
4: Yeah, and nobody can say anything to him, you know. And the thing is that... I'm just telling you, even the Gulf countries are now starting to look away. They're looking to other countries.
1: Mm-hmm.
4: You're not making this happen, you know, basically Trump. And I think they're abandoning Trump. But also, Brother Salim, I think the Democratic Party needs to make a note of the victory in Michigan.
1: Mm.
4: That is, I am telling you, the progressives are waking up. And unless they establish this, make a note. Because everybody who Chuck Schumer and Jeffrey backed lost. And everybody, the Bernie Sanders AOC supported won in Michigan.
1: Mm-hmm.
4: So that is a huge statement.
1: So there are people who say, of course, that's actually a bad outcome for the general election because, you know, people prefer centrist candidates. They don't want to take a chance. They don't want to risk that kind of. You know, democratic socialists as they're being branded, as everybody's being branded as. And that's, you know, that is projected as being something threatening.
4: But with the prices, everything, with the economic condition right now,
1: mm-hmm.
4: socialist idea are going to work. You know, I don't mind if a candidate who is progressive, socialist, moves to the center a little bit, you know,
1: mm-hmm.
4: to get the independent. But the thing is that socialist ideas are very popular right now. That's what Trump ran on. I don't know if you remember. You know, I'm going to lower prices. I'm going to, you know, no more wars.
1: Right, yeah, but of course. But it certainly wasn't cast as socialism. Now they're coming out and calling them communists. They said communists are running. You know, the Democrats have turned to the Communist Party. That's how it's being caricatured. And, you know, as that's expected. They're going to exaggerate, no doubt.
4: The problem is you can package it differently, but the message is very important. People need to eat and need jobs.
1: Yes.
4: You know, and the last thing I want to close with, Brother Salim,
1: mm-hmm.
4: isn't it ironic how two superpowers can't win any wars? You got Russia struggling in Ukraine, and you got U.S. struggling in Iran.
1: Yeah.
4: Isn't that something?
1: That is something.
4: Superpowers?
1: That's a very good observation, my brother. Things are changing in this new century that we're in. War is not fought in the same way, and you know the consequences are harder to judge, really, because you don't know exactly which way it's going to go. Thank you, man. Appreciate it. Let's go to who we got here, Brother Chris. Brother Chris, good evening.
5: Brother Salim, how are you?
1: I'm well, man. What's going on?
4: Hey, man.
5: Not much. Shout out to the WVON family.
1: Yes, sir.
5: As you know, Brother Salim, the American people are suffering, especially, you know, the farmers, a voting block for this current person in the White House. And the American people are being lied to about the war because Iran is reporting there are not any talks with America.

0: about the depletion of the weapons, mm-hmm. And also the ground war. And we shouldn't be fighting any more wars for Israel, because Israel, Argentina, United States voted against reparations. So we should not give them another dime. Also, they have universal health care for their people, some of the best education, and our American people are suffering. That money, we should do a tally how much money we sent Israel in the last 20 years in comparison to what's being spent on, you know, on Americans, and also, you know, the taxes they're paying for a war that we should not be in.
1: Genocide. That alone, man, the fact that we are supporting outright genocide is enough of an indictment.
0: And I think Bibi Netanyahu promised Trump something. Maybe he can build a hotel or golf courses or something as they continue to raise, you know, the Middle East. And I just think that the people who voted for him, now what's the leg to stand on? No 90 deals in 90 days. The conflict in, Ukraine is still going on. Mm. Gaza, 23,000 plus job loss in July, and I'm sure that number is higher. Lost wages, and his ugliness of holding back funds to different states, as far as the SNAP programs, which whites are more, you know, they use it more, store closures and just struggling sales. And then, of course, the tariffs being shot down by the Supreme Court is being illegal, and that's hurting the United States all over as a whole. And again, a failed reality star actor. And he's running our economy like he's running his business in real life. Mm. And anytime you can bankrupt a casino, it's a no. So I hope the Democrats get their things in order, and we got to right this ship. And like Kamala said the other day.
1: Do you think the Democrats are getting their thing in order?
0: Some. You know, there's infighting with the socialists, and Republicans are trying to oppose the socialists as communists.
1: You're right.
0: So
1: you're
0: we have to, you know, bat that back down. But it's simple. the Republicans are for the richest 1%. The Democrats help the everyday people with kitchen table situations. Why does the American people need a $1 billion ballroom, which Trump wanted? Why accept a plane from Qatar?
1: Yes, sir.
0: Why has he enriched himself?
1: Good question,
0: my brother. $3 billion while he's been in office. Okay. Thank you, Brother Salim.
1: Thank you, Brother Chris. Appreciate that. It should be that, but you know, it's kind of an inverse thing going on here. Like people are saying that the Democrats are the party of the elite, of the educated elite, the boule, so to speak, and you hear a lot of that in the black community. And the Republicans are the masses. MAGA is the masses, which is kind of an inverse of the traditional Republican status. They genuinely used to be considered the party of the upper class, of the aristocrats, and the Democrats were the party of the masses, the working people. But that seems to have been inverted, and of course, ironically inverted, because we have one of the perhaps the richest, most grafting president in our history, who is claiming to represent the proletariat. A weird, weird irony we have. Let's go to Norman. Good evening, good brother. What's up?
2: How you doing, Salim? How you doing?
1: I'm good, man. What's going on?
2: You mentioned Ernestine Bate. She joined the ancestors.
1: Yeah, Geraldine de Haas, yes, sir.
2: Oh, she changed her name again?
1: Well, no, she was de Haas, you know.
2: Okay, no, her sister, Salome Bay, lived in Toronto. I knew her.
1: Oh, okay.
2: You know, I knew her for years and years. She was married to a brother named Howard Matthews, who was born in St. Kitts, but he was like a big-time... He owned the Underground Railroad, the soul food restaurant in Toronto.

0: Okay.
1: And
0: man, it's the Lonely Bay. Man, it sounds like everybody came through Toronto, my brother. You've touched a whole lot of people, man.
1: Yeah, Rick James, George Clinton, Parliament Funkadelic, y'all, all of them came through here.
0: Yes, sir. Yes, sir. Great city.
1: And Andy Bay was her baby brother.
0: Yeah.
1: And their father, Andrew Weidman Bay, was an early follower of Noble Drew Ali, and he was Morris Science Temple of America.
0: Mm-hmm.
1: And he became a Sunni Muslim and made his Hajj to Mecca. He actually made his Hajj before El Hajj Malik El Shabazz. You know, Malcolm talked about he was the first American Negro to, you know, make his Hajj, but that wasn't true, you know.
0: Did he make that claim? Did Malcolm make that claim?
1: Malcolm said he was the first American.
0: He made that claim. I don't remember him making that claim.
1: Yes, but I mean, Mr. Weidman, Andy Bay's father, Salome's Bay's father, made it before him. And
0: okay, I'm certain, didn't know that.
1: Mm-hmm. And I'm certain that there were Africans in America and from the Caribbean who have probably made it.
0: Yeah, I think so. I think
1: before
0: you're right.
1: Then.
0: I think you're right. Hey, man, whenever you call, brother, I get all kind of good knowledge, brother. I didn't know that Andy Bay's father had that kind of history, bro.
1: Oh, yeah. Oh, yes, sir. But let me relinquish the phone and let someone else drop some knowledge on. You have the most knowledgeable listener. So
0: yes, I do, bro.
1: Let me.
0: You are high up there in that hierarchy, my brother. Thank you, man. Appreciate it, Norman.
1: You're welcome. Take care.
0: You too. As I say, you know, the Andy and the Bay sisters, I mean, they had a nice run for those who like that kind of complex music, you know. They had a nice sound. Andy had an unusual voice, kind of a bass baritone, and beautiful, beautiful stuff. So, when she kind of dropped out of the vocal realm, a lot of people were disappointed. They were looking forward to her innovations. They were sure that she would bring some with her lineage, but she kept it up. You know, she went in other realms and made her mark that way. We'll be back right after this.
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7: BIN News this hour, I'm Andrea Coleman. Coming up,
8: hanging is an activity, a crime that should never be an issue of being accepted by the public.
7: Another mysterious death, another hanging in Mississippi of a black person. This time, a local black leader is turning to the federal government for help. And
9: abortion surveillance is absolutely a critical component of what the CDC is currently doing. To your point, it may be moved to another agency within HHS.
7: A reproductive rights advocate voices concern about the CDC's new black leader promising to increase abortion surveillance. But first, here's BIN News Now.
10: Voters in Tennessee, they made their voices heard in yesterday's primary elections, And with those ballots now counted, U.S. Senator Marsha Blackburn has emerged as Tennessee's Republican nominee for governor after defeating Congressman John Rose and State Representative Monty Fritz. She now faces Memphis City Councilwoman Jerry Green in the general election. No matter the outcome, either way, it's going to be historic. For the first time in Tennessee's history, it will have a female governor. The Trump administration has been ordered by a federal appeals court to turn off the drills in the construction of the White House ballroom project. In a 2-1 order issued today, the U.S. Court of Appeals for the District of Columbia upheld an injunction won by the National Trust for Historic Preservation. The organization has sued over the project after the administration tore down the East Wing without authorization from Congress. Get BIN News Now on demand 24/7 on the free iHeartRadio app. I'm Mike Island with BIN News Now.
7: Thank you, Mike. A black city councilman in Jackson, Mississippi is asking federal authorities for help after a woman was found hanging from a tree in the city. The body of 29-year-old Tasia Fortune, who was black, was discovered August 3rd in the backyard of a vacant home. Councilman Kenneth Stokes says he is trying to learn more about Fortune and determine whether the case was a homicide.
11: Hanging must never be an acceptable behavior. Well, you're talking about someone white hanging somebody black hanging somebody white, or somebody black hanging somebody black. It's wrong. It's bad.
7: Stokes says he has asked the U.S. Attorney's Office to look into the case and plans to meet with the Jackson Fire Chief about the response. The discovery of Fortune's body comes as the investigation into the death of Mississippi teen Nolan Wells continues. The 18-year-old black teen's body was found on July 6th on Horn Island, Mississippi, 2 days after he attended a party on the island with a group of all-white friends. What's more, this is the third hanging of a black person in the state in less than a year. Last September, the body of 21-year-old DeMar Travion Reed was found hanging from a tree on the campus of Delta State University. And that same day, the body of 35-year-old Curtis Zucatus was found hanging in a wooded area in Vicksburg, Mississippi. Authorities say those two incidents were unrelated and have listed both as suicides. Abortion rights advocates are spotlighting comments made by Dr. Erica Swartz, the newly confirmed head of the Centers for Disease Control and Prevention. During her confirmation hearing 3 weeks ago, Swartz committed to increasing surveillance of abortions in states where they are monitored.
9: Also make sure that certain states are not conflating emergency services and hiding abortions in that emergency services case definition. We need to make sure we're pulling out true abortions and making sure that we're really having clear case definitions regarding abortion so the data is actually accurate.
7: The head of an abortion rights group issued a statement yesterday calling Swartz an extremist and saying the confirmation cements her anti-abortion agenda at the center of the CDC's work rather than containing outbreaks and keeping the public safe. Manny Chimarajo also vowing Republicans who supported Swartz's confirmation will have to answer to their constituents. Swartz was confirmed 2 days ago, becoming the first black woman to lead the organization. This is BIN News This Hour. Be sure to follow us wherever you get your podcast. I'm Andrea Coleman on the Black Information Network, home of Black News First.
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0: And we are back. Salim Wakil here on the Talk of Chicago. On the track, African Queen by Horace Silver. Beautiful cut. That was a big hit. For a jazz record, it hit the charts. Surprised a lot of people. They thought maybe jazz was breaking through, having a commercial rise. It would begin to have some commercial import, because, you know, jazz for a long time was considered kind of an esoteric art form, and it didn't have that commercial power that other pop musics had. But this particular cut crossed over. African Queen, Horace Silver. All right, there's some stuff that's going on in Puerto Rico that we need to pay some attention to. A serious drought. They're rationing water. The drought has been so serious that they're having a rotating rationing system that has been enacted. 180,000 Puerto Ricans will be without water. They're without water for 48 hours at a time, and then they get water after that time, and others are restricted. That's how they have to do it, because this drought is causing such an amazing kind of deprivation of water that, you know, it's something you don't often think about. But I suppose we see that Puerto Rico is vulnerable to these drought conditions, and drought conditions are happening in a lot of places. And people are blaming, of course. Got to blame somebody, right? But this is a pretty logical direction of blame, and that is climate change. All of these emissions being rocketed into the atmosphere by various kinds of polluting engines. And now AI is coming on the scene with these centers, these data centers that are adding another level of environmental degradation to the planet. So there's a lot going on, y'all, and we have to figure out how to deal with it. John, good evening. How are you, good brother?
1: Oh, hi, Salim. Can you hear me okay?
0: I got you.
1: Hey, thanks, Salim, for taking my call.
0: Yes, sir.
1: Couple things. One, just talking about or thinking about inflation again.
0: Okay.
1: You know, I don't hear any politician, either side, talking about inflation. You know, the thing about politicians is...
0: Well, affordability, they're saying affordability, that's kind of a code word, right?
1: Yes, it is. Affordability, yeah. I mean, with regard to housing,
0: yes.
1: Anything. Cars, food, you know. Yes, it's bad. But, I mean, in my opinion, the root cause has to do with the deficit. Nobody wants to talk about that 800-pound, you know, monster in the room. And they just keep kicking that can down the road, and we're basically, as far as I'm concerned, we're broke because we're living on a credit card just like everybody else. And we have a president spending $1.5 trillion when, you know, you can't even barely buy groceries, you know. And health care is a complete mess in this country, in my opinion, and amongst other things. But that wasn't the reason for the call, Salim. I wanted to broach a subject with you.
0: Okay.
1: And the subject is ethnic cleansing.
0: Mm.
1: Okay.
0: Mm-hmm.
1: And the thing about it is, think about what what America did with the Native Americans. That was ethnic cleansing.
0: That's exactly what it was. Mm-hmm.
1: That's exactly right.
0: Mm-hmm.
1: And you could say it was genocide if you considered the smallpox and diseases that wiped out half the Native American population.
0: You could say that.
1: But it was.
0: Mm-hmm.
1: Yeah, you could say that. But it was really ethnic cleansing. They were pushing the Indians out and taking their land, basically, you know?
0: Yep.
1: And here's the thing that nobody wants to talk about. Yeah, Israel's doing the same thing. They're pushing the Palestinians out.
0: Well, I think a lot of people are talking about that, John.
1: Yeah, well, I agree.
0: Mm-hmm.
1: But I'll give you another one that they're not talking about. The whole root cause of the Ukrainian conflict, this is where Americans have been propagandized. They don't realize that the Ukrainians, Nazis, or neo-fascists out of Kiev, they started this.
0: Yes.
1: They wanted the Russian-speaking Ukrainians in the Donbass to speak only Ukrainian, and all they wanted to do was teach their kids Russian in schools, and they said no. So they started basically they had a civil war going on, And Russia was not going to allow the Ukrainian nationalists or fascists to push the Russians out of the place that they've been living for several hundred years. They wanted to do ethnic cleansing. And as I could tell you something, as a Polish American, nobody realizes, but from 1943 to 1945, under the Nazi umbrella in what would be now Western Ukraine, which was what used to be Poland, over 100,000 Poles were slaughtered by the Ukrainian militants called UPA, which is the Ukrainian Partisan Army.
0: Mm-hmm.
1: And
0: I welcome that analysis, man. You haven't heard that much, and you're absolutely correct, man. Absolutely. And you don't hear that perspective being presented often in the Western press. But that is that's exactly right. Russia's often portrayed as the bad guy in this, and in Ukraine as the beleaguered minority.
1: Exactly. And mm-hmm. I could tell you, as a Polish American, I'll be damned if one nickel is going to go to help them Ukrainians that killed 100,000 Poles. And you know what? To save ammunition, instead of just shooting the Polish people that were living in what they call Western Ukraine,
0: mm-hmm.
1: they were using hatchets and pitchforks to kill them. They estimate over 100,000 women, children, older men, etc.
0: So you're of Polish extraction, John?
1: Yes, I am.
0: So is there kind of a general attitude about Ukraine from the Polish community in this country? I mean, what would you surmise to be the position of most Poles toward that Russian-Ukraine conflict?
1: Well, initially, for the first since 2022, when it started, and obviously it goes back to 2014, but mm-hmm. in 2022, the Poles were for Ukraine, and the reason is because they contradict themselves. They call themselves a Catholic country, and no Catholic should seek vengeance, but vengeance is mine, saith the Lord. So the Catholics were getting even with Russia because they felt Russia, stole all their wealth during the occupation,
0: mm-hmm.
1: Which lasted from 1945 until basically 1989.
0: Mm-hmm.
1: And so they wanted to get even with Russia. That is un-Christian-like, and that is un-Catholic-like. Shame on the Polish people.
0: Mm.
1: And finally, now the Poles are waking up because the Poles are realizing, hey, we're supporting.
0: So at first, the Poles were aligning themselves with Russia in the conflict with Ukraine?
1: No, they were aligning themselves with Ukraine against Russia, and now it's turning slowly but surely.
0: Okay. Mm-hmm.
1: Because now the Poles are realizing, hey, wait a minute. We want you to acknowledge the slaughter that you did of the Polish people and Ukrainians. They want to make a wall of fame of these statues. One of the primary statues is of Stephen Bandera, who led UPA to kill all those Polish people. And the Poles are finally waking up like, wait a minute, what are we doing?
0: Mm.
1: So they're just waking up now. They're just figuring out that they should not be in this. This was an ethnic fight. Russia created Ukraine. This is between Russia and Ukraine, and nobody should be in there. Sure as hell shouldn't be NATO in there. That's for damn sure.
0: Okay. Yeah. All right, John. I like that nuance that you bring. Thank you, sir. Appreciate it.
1: Thank you. Thank all you, right. Slim. Have a good
0: all
1: evening.
0: Right. All right. You too. Yeah. We've cast Russia as the bad guy, that's not exactly true. Ukraine has some very shady history, as he points out, Nazism was deeply entwined into many military units of Ukraine, and it's there today. It survives. You know, Ukraine is not the good guy that we often get from our media portrayals. Let's go to Cliff. Good evening, my brother. How you doing?
2: Hey, Brother Sloan. Thanks for taking my call.
0: Yes, sir.
2: Hey, listen. During the news break, they talked about the lynchings down in, the hangings
0: mm-hmm.
2: down in Mississippi.
0: Yeah, they found
2: so,
0: it. Uh-huh.
2: Yeah, Sister Fortune. And so are we actually dealing with the history that's been pervasive with Mississippi in terms of it's whites towards black people? Because some blacks, and matter of fact, Brother Andre is listening too, because some blacks believe that this is suicide or self-inflicted.
0: Who?
2: What's your thought on that?
0: You've heard that? You've heard that position put forward?
2: That's the report coming out from, of course, law enforcement. So they've indicated that the two hangings have been self-inflicted, that they've been suicides. I don't believe it.
0: I really, quite frankly, the only one I really have been following is the Nolan Wells thing. I haven't been following the others. But even
2: that's suspicious.
0: Yeah, that is suspicious. But
2: but you have some blacks, maybe Andre, you know, maybe he'll call in to defend himself, but actually believe that, you know, this could be a situation where, you know, black people have accidental, and race is not a factor. You know, and let me say this, and this is the reason why I'm calling. From a religious standpoint, if I were to say what ethnic group or what religion has, in modern day time speaking, has committed more killings, genocide, what would be the answer to that? What ethnic group?
0: You mean in this country or in the world?
2: In this country and in the world.
0: Well, I mean, you can look at the Rohingya in India and in that area of the world, and they've been massacred ironically by the Hindus, and the Buddhists, which have especially the Buddhists in Myanmar, which is, you know, hundreds of thousands of Rohingya have apparently or reportedly been massacred, and that's by one of the religious groups that are reputed to be the most peaceful on the planet. That's the Buddhists. That's a weird situation, man.
2: Yeah, and then from a national standpoint,
0: Christians are cultable for much.
2: Yes, exactly. So here's my thing again with Brother Andre. If it's not black Christians in terms of the mass genocide, along as well with the Jews, right? With the Palestinians, as John just mentioned. Mm-hmm. So we have Jewish people and we have so-called Christians.
0: Yeah, but you know, let me say this, man. I think, unfortunately, most human groups are susceptible to genocidal behavior if they feel threatened or if their ideology positions another group as satanic or an enemy or somehow against the wishes of God. And if you look in history, you'll find that many groups engage in this kind of ritualistic killing because of other reasons, you know, otherworldly reasons often. So it's not, you know, specific to Christians or to other, you know, all humans are susceptible to tribalism, man. Don't you think?
2: Right. So with that being said, so with that being said, and here's my final point.
0: Okay.
2: What I'm saying here in terms of what's happening here in America, as it relates to black people, African Americans, and here's the point I'm getting at.
0: Okay.
2: We have experienced much negative behavior, killings, the worst any other ethnic group, and it's based, if I'm not mistaken, it's come through people that were so-called or make the claim that they were Christians.
0: Is
2: that fair to say?
0: That's fair to say. That's fair to say.
2: You know, exactly. So how could we as a people embrace the same religion that is doing the most harm to us?
0: Yeah, man, I hear you, brother, but that irony pops up in many, many people's history. If you look to India, to the colonization of India, and how the natives of India were treated by Hindu imperialists, and they became Hindus. I mean, you know, it's one of those paradoxes that you find, man, if you look deeply enough in most people's history. And I agree, man, it doesn't make sense, but you see it.
2: And what I'm saying is that those who commit that horrific crime or atrocity to other people, they will be considered racist or wicked. So how could you, the people that suffer, how could they be considered the same or put on the same level in terms of being racist or being hateful?
0: Let me say this, man. People used to say that about Islam as well. How can a black man embrace Islam after what Muslims did in certain parts of Africa, the way the natives were treated in certain parts of Africa? You could say that about any religion. That's my point, man, is that we do these kind of paradoxical things. Humans are complex beings, and we do some weird stuff, man. And you often find that we worship the oppressor.
2: Wow. Well, I'm sure Brother Andre does, but maybe he can get that cleared up. Okay. So I hope he's listening.
0: Well, what deity do you worship?
2: Black.
0: Okay. All right.
2: So my God is black. My Jesus is black. Everything is black.
0: Okay.
2: Now, Brother Andre.
0: But black doesn't mean. I mean, what's the moral code of that blackness?
2: Oh yeah, that black is the original.
0: Okay.
2: Black is the truth.
0: All right, man. Thank you, Brother Cliff. Thank you, bro.
2: Thank you, Brother Celine.
0: Yeah, I mean, sometimes I think, you know, we need to, you know, widen our context a little bit and look at the human condition and how certain kinds of behaviors manifest. And whatever setting you find it, you know. I often talk about how I was educated traveling to Africa, going to Africa and seeing some of the things that were really revelatory to me. I had to break up a fight between Tutsi and Hutu. I didn't know why they were fighting. I just saw I didn't see any reason for the fight, but we were in a store. And they just immediately launched into each other. I actually had to break it up. And me, an American, and here these are two Africans. I had no understanding of why they were fighting. I thought they had some long-time gripe. But they had just met each other. But they were different tribal groups. That kind of xenophobia of the other is something, unfortunately, that's a characteristic of humans. And it's an unfortunate characteristic, but I think you find it wherever you go, you know. Brother Cell, good evening. How are you doing, good brother?
3: Hey, Celine, thank you.
0: Yes, sir.
3: One question.
0: Mm-hmm.
3: How did those two guys that were fighting know that one was?
0: They could look. They can tell, man. They could look. That's another thing. They looked exactly the same to me, but they saw distinct tribal. Distinctions, you know, they spotted
3: as though,
0: that.
3: As though, you know, say we, some of us can't really tell the difference between a Japanese or a Korean.
0: Exactly,
3: or some Chinese.
0: Exactly right, brother. Very okay, good
3: but
0: analogy.
3: They can tell right away.
0: Yes, sir. Yes,
3: okay.
0: sir.
3: Thank you.
0: And that's a good analogy, man, because a lot of people can't tell between a Japanese and a Korean and whatnot. But to them, they say, what? Man, we don't look anything alike.
3: Thank you.
0: Mm-hmm.
3: I want to say this with all due respect.
0: Mm-hmm.
3: If you all hear that I got hung over in Indiana, or rather I committed suicide by hanging over in Indiana,
0: mm-hmm.
3: don't believe them.
0: Okay. I don't think you would have to tell the VON audience that, my brother. But
3: all right.
0: But you're on the record. You're on the record. That's good.
3: Well, you get my point.
0: Yes, sir. Yes, sir.
3: That dumb crap can happen different kinds of ways to us.
0: Mm-hmm.
3: We all need to be alert. While I'm not in Chicago anymore for the past 3 years, I still own 43% of Chicago.
0: You own 43%?
3: Oh, yeah.
0: Okay,
3: I claim it.
0: Let me hear that.
3: This is my home. This is my home.
0: Okay, all right. A claim.
3: This is my home.
0: A territorial claim.
3: Absolutely. I'm that responsible still.
0: Okay.
3: Will always be.
0: Where you at now, man? Where you at now, Sal?
3: Michigan City.
0: Oh, okay. All right.
3: Yeah.
0: Mm-hmm.
3: I'm a little different in this little small town. This is where I'm originally from. I got three black flags.
0: This is where where you're originally from? Michigan City, huh?
3: Yeah.
0: Oh, okay.
3: Mm-hmm.
0: So you've returned
3: to the homestead.
0: Greenwood,
3: huh? Born in Greenwood, Mississippi.
0: Mm. Okay.
3: The same spot where Stokely Carmichael at the time made his Black Power. All right. It's in Greenwood, Mississippi.
0: Mm.
3: Right where I used to wade in a little 18-inch wading pool. That was all we had as little colored children.
0: Yeah, y'all couldn't go to the white pool?
3: No. When integration came, they filled that pool up with sand and rocks.
0: Wow.
3: And covered it.
0: Wow.
3: To
0: make sure that you didn't go, huh?
3: Absolutely. They didn't want us diving out there.
0: But
3: well,
0: that,
3: I wasn't
0: ain't
3: there
0: that something they would rather time. Destroy their mode of recreation than share it?
3: Look, when they opened up the cemeteries, Celine,
0: mm-hmm.
3: the white folks started going out digging up their ancestors and moving them because they didn't want black folks buried in the same cemetery.
0: Boy, that's some deep racism, ain't it, bro?
3: It's deep. It's
0: man.
3: Deep.
0: Man.
3: All right. Which brings us up to right now in terms of how deep the dumb crap we're engaged in.
0: Mm-hmm.
3: I want Sister Jeffries to consider asking me to come and talk to her young folk.
0: Mm-hmm. What would you say,
3: I
0: man?
3: Can certain,
0: what would you say, sir?
3: Oh, I would explain to them why they think the way they do based on the environment that they were raised up in, show them undeniable empirical evidence that their environment has had a lot to do with their self-respect, their self-esteem.
0: Okay.
3: The respect that they have for other people and the respect that people have for them. But also show them what they can do about changing that.
0: There you go.
3: And all making right. it different for the rest of their lives.
0: Man,
3: I can teach them something about hygiene starting from the inside out.
0: All right.
3: Better than anybody.
0: All right. So I hope,
3: I'm anointing.
0: I hope
3: I'm
0: the
3: anointing.
0: Listening.
3: Now,
0: all right.
3: Yes, she is. Well, yeah. That anointment carries over into me hosting the citywide cleanup project that I'm working on doing from the Obama Center. Michelle's message in the opening, she asked that the center be considered as a host for a citywide cleanup campaign. There's nobody more qualified to do that.
0: You the man, Brother Sel. You the man. I got to go,
3: you.
0: Man, at the bottom
3: yes,
0: of the hour.
3: You.
0: Thank you for that,
3: bless
0: my brother.
3: And all those
0: appreciate
3: who
0: it.
3: Believe in a clean environment.
0: Very good, my brother. Thank you, sir. We'll be back right after this.
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0: And we're back. Salim Muwakil here on the Talk of Chicago, 6090 WVON. And on the track, it's those brothers Pete Rock and CL Smooth using that Roy Ayers track to make their point. Searching is the name of it. Pete Rock, CL Smooth. They, you know, they were two distinctly differing kinds of rappers who merged in a very, very compatible way. And that was one of their hits, Searching. All right, let's go to Brother Maceo. Maceo, it's you. Maceo?
1: Good evening. Can you hear me?
0: Yes.
1: Good evening to you and to all of your listeners. First of all, Brother Salim, I would like to pay homage to the great Matthew Alexander Henson, born on this day, but the great Alexander Matthew Henson, the discoverer, co-discoverer of the North Pole.
0: Mm-hmm.
1: So I just wanted to cite that. And then also when I had emailed you in regards to that little teeny weeny saxophone.
0: That was an interesting cut, man. I like that. I like that whole exhibition of musical expertise, man. They really jammed.
1: Oh, man. And that was a John Coltrane tune, Olé, right?
0: Mm-hmm.
1: But the soprillo, the name of the saxophone, it was invented by a man by the name of Benedikt Appelsheim in Germany in the late 1990s. And that sound, I mean, wow, that blew my mind in that I had never heard of it before. But it was created by him in the late 1990s. And then it was built on the order of the piccolo. The piccolo is like a related to the flute family, and that was invented by a man by the name of Theobald Baum in 1832. But anyway, just wanted to cite that. But I really wanted to concentrate on what you were talking about in terms of these various, Todd Blanch, in terms of his probable, hopefully he will not be confirmed. But going back
0: well,
1: to
0: he's
1: Jeff
0: already, he virtually confirmed already, you know.
1: Yeah, well, I hope something comes up whereby they would have to disqualify him completely. But you remember Jeff Sessions, right?
0: I do.
1: First Trump, under the first Trump term, Jeff Sessions, the same type of, similar type of scenario in terms of his confirmation. But Jeff Sessions had a mixed bag of supposedly, well, he's as an attorney general of Alabama, he prosecuted three Klansmen in the death of a black man. And then also he prosecuted three African-Americans on fraud, voter fraud. He was anti-immigration, gay rights.
0: Mm-hmm.
1: I'm not sure. You can tell me if this is correct, but supposedly he honored the great Rosa McCauley, Rosa Parks. Do you know whether he actually did that?
0: Whether he honored her?
1: Yeah.
0: He paid that. I don't know. I don't remember. That it would seem that would be, you know, a rather salient issue to, you know, to put, you know, to put behind his name, because he was so opposed to that in every other way. But so I don't remember that, man.
1: Okay, and it sounds plausible to me too, in that he was anti civil rights to a large degree too.
0: Right.
1: But the thing that got me when he became attorney general, he was opposed, with Trump's insistence, he opposed the consent decrees. You remember that? He tried to turn back those consent decrees that President Obama had put in place under Eric Holder and Loretta Lynch, that called for police departments to reform.
0: Yes, I do remember that. Yes, sir.
1: Yeah.
0: I do.
1: Uh-huh. And then just moving right on, and Barr, his father, Donald Barr, was good friends with Jeffrey Epstein.
0: Oh, really?
1: Yeah.
0: Okay.
1: Yeah. Yeah, so, and then lastly, not lastly, but Pam Bundy, complete sycophant, but these are some of the worst choices for Attorney General that in the history of this country. I mean, I'm sure there may be others, but these four, I mean, Sessions, Barr to a great extent, but Pam Bundy exactly to the fullest extent.
0: You remember Nixon's Attorney General, Mitchell, right?
1: Mitchell was bad.
0: Yeah, I thought, you know, I think that Blanche might give Mitchell a run for his money. I mean, it looks like he's on that track, right?
1: Oh yeah, mm-hmm. I mean, Blanche is totally absorbed in all of Trump's corruption and egregious activity and stuff like that.
0: He's deeply implicated.
1: Absolutely. Mm-hmm. Okay, thank you, Salim.
0: All right, thank you, Maceo. Appreciate it, bro. Yes, sir.
1: And I went to the parade, too.
0: Oh, say what now?
1: I attended the parade.
0: Oh, did you? So were you edified? Did you enjoy yourself?
1: I did. I really did. Specifically, the South Shore Drill Team. I mean, dressed in those zoot suits. Oh, my gosh. They were, and the women had on their.
0: I missed that, man. Well, they were in zoot suits, huh?
1: Zoot suits.
0: Oh, man.
1: Long zoots. And they turned it out. They
0: oh,
1: were
0: man.
1: Awesome.
0: I'm sorry. I missed that, man. Woo.
1: And the ladies. And the ladies, too, with the flags. They were equally as awesome as they were.
0: With the flags? What do you mean, with the flags?
1: Whether they're twirling the flags.
0: Oh, okay, I got you, Uh-huh.
1: But they were both, their precision was just phenomenal.
0: It's always good to see that, ain't it, man? That kind of precise, that kind of precision-oriented movement, man. I remember when I first went into service, I was absolutely mesmerized by the way a lot of these brothers were marching, you know, the drill teams and the right guard, the way they manipulated the steps. So yeah, I hear you, man. That's some impressive stuff. I'm sorry I missed that.
1: Absolutely, especially when you have so many people and they're doing it exactly. And as you were saying, very well coordinated.
0: Mm-hmm.
1: But it was, and then my alma mater too.
0: Well, you got a little
1: King
0: prejudice there. So
1: King
0: what,
1: High School.
0: Did you see any? You didn't see any unrighteous behavior going on anywhere?
1: Not in the area that I was at. And last year they had a cadet. Police officers lining the parade route, but this year they had actual police officers.
0: Mm.
1: I didn't see any. Would you heard of something?
0: No. I'm checking, man. I haven't heard anything.
1: No, I didn't. Mm-hmm. I didn't see anything like that. I mean, the kids, they really thoroughly enjoyed it. I thoroughly enjoyed it too. I mean, but it was, as I say, the South Shore drill team and. My alma mater, King High School, formerly Forestville High School, those were the most impressive to me.
0: All right, Maceo. Thank you for the report, my brother. Take care of yourself.
1: You are welcome. Peace. You too.
0: All right.
1: Bye-bye.
0: For the Maceo. All right, let's see. We got Andre. What's up, man?
2: Hey, good evening to you, Salim. How
0: good
2: you
0: evening.
2: Doing today?
0: I'm all right, my brother. How are you?
2: Good. Oh, I'm doing good. Thank you for asking. Thank you for showing up today. We missed the show.
0: Yeah.
2: Hey, before I make the point, Salim, I'd like to thank Brother Joe Citizen because we was having a conversation, me, you, the WN family, and Brother Griggs and Miss Emma, and in the hastiness of me trying to make my point, the words came out of my mouth as Byron Allen instead of Byron Donalds.
0: Yes,
2: Joe, uh-huh. Yeah, but Brother Joe Citizen, I tried to call back and clear it up, but Brother Joe Citizen did an excellent job, and he was right. I meant Byron Donalds instead of mm-hmm. Byron Allen.
0: Yes, sir.
2: Not him. So thank you, Brother Joe, for clearing that up. Salim, you know, I think that what we do, we lose our civility when we start to blame religions and ethnicities rather than blame people for bad behavior.
0: Mm.
2: Now, what Brother Chris was talking about, if Brother Chris disliked white people, hate white people, that's his prerogative. I was just saying to him that when you have an unhealthy obsession with race and white people, then it's counterproductive because you have some good people in all places. But give you a classic example. When John McCain held the town hall, the white lady told John McCain that I don't like Barack Obama because he's an Arab. or John McCain took the microphone for him and said, no, he's not. He's a decent human being. He's a decent man. And see, so it's people right now probably hate the United States, but what they should be hating is Donald Trump and those Republicans, not us. So I like to just try to blame people for bad behavior. There's no one entity. And even though people do bad things under the name of one banner, that don't mean we should just blanket everybody as being bad. Second point, Celine, you know, it's been over 150 kids killed over there in Iran, and altogether they say close to 6,000 people have been killed in Iran. But I want to ask you, where are the pictures of that? Yeah, more than that. Where are the pictures at? Are they covering those pictures up from us? They don't want to show us pictures of kids laying around, killed, and all of this stuff?
0: Mm-hmm. Of course.
2: I think it might be. Yeah, you're right.
0: Of course you're right.
2: Right, Celine, because so, you know, if they show them pictures, man, that's going to mean a whole lot when people see kids and see people slaughtered like that.
0: I agree, man, but the only thing about that, though, is that we've seen a lot of pictures of Gaza. And although I would say that opinions seem to be shifting a bit away from Israel, but, man, it's taken a long time, and it still hasn't shifted to the proportion that it needs to have shifted. And Gaza
2: right.
0: is a genuine genocide, man.
2: Yeah, you're absolutely right. And it's a form of genocide being committed in Iran over there.
0: Mm-hmm.
2: But I agree with you, man. They showed us all kind of pictures over there on the Gaza Strip of them kids. They showed us a lot of pictures of Ukraine with the people laying in the street.
0: Mm-hmm.
2: But they are purposely not showing us the pictures of those people in Iran that's over there. They don't want us to see that because we're going to be critical of this war. And in the polls is showing that people are not supporting this president with what he is doing.
0: Correct.
2: I'd like to see more pictures. And again, thank you, Brother Joe Citizen and Brother Chris. I ain't got nothing against you, Brother Chris, but don't have an unhealthy obsession with white people and racism. It's kind of put up. Thank you, Celine.
0: Mm. All right, Brother Andre. Thank you, my brother.
2: Thank you, bro.
0: Dig that. That's healthy because an obsession, attributing behavior to racial identity is the wrong direction. There are certain kinds of systems that incline people in certain directions that they think are for the best interest of their group, and that might manifest in a xenophobic way. And there may be some people who have that kind of irrational hatred of the people because of their identity. But to attribute behavior to that totally it may be a bit mistaken or the target is too blurry. Let's go back to the phones. Brother George, good evening. How you doing, good brother? Brother George, you there?
3: Oh, yeah.
0: Yes, sir.
3: You call for George, right?
0: George, right? Yes, sir.
3: Right. Mm-hmm. Yeah. Listen, in light of this recent hanging in Mississippi, I'm trying to figure out why would any sane black person in the United States really want to live in Mississippi?
0: I'm
3: serious, man. You know, my family kind of graduated from Alabama back in the 1920s and 30s.
0: Let me tell you, man, I lived in Mississippi. In Biloxi.
3: Oh, okay.
0: I lived in Biloxi, although I was in the Air Force at the time. But quite frankly, I wasn't living in the barracks all the time. I had a place off base, and so I was living in the city. And I found it very enjoyable, man. If you avoided the obvious friction points, I found this was on the Gulf Coast of Mississippi, just where the brother Wells was found dead, in that area, and I enjoyed it.
3: No matter where you live, you know, you're in danger almost like in the entire state.
0: Yeah, I think that's true. I wouldn't discount that. I mean, I just made sure I was never in a vulnerable position. And then I had a lot of, you know, we were in a context in which there were always a lot of cats around.
3: Well, how long did you stay in that environment?
0: A year and a half.
3: Okay, so, and you fell asleep all the time, huh?
0: I wouldn't go that far. But okay. You know, I wouldn't venture too far from you know where I felt safe. So I didn't stretch it. But still, I'm saying it wasn't hell. It wasn't a hellscape. It was a lot to do. It was a lot of fun. And there was some. I ran into some nice white natives. They weren't.
3: But how could you trust these people, man? Like I can say, you know, I recently watched that movie, 12 Years a Slave, where this brother was free and then he was kidnapped and sold into slavery. You know, I mean, how can you trust folks that would

0: Georgia. Much of my time in the service was below the Mason and Dixon line. So I got to know much of the Southland more so than most people. And you know, I traveled throughout that area from Texas to Mississippi to Georgia. I kind of lived in all of those places. And, you know, there were dangers, no doubt. And it was a lot of cultural astringency. Like there was a lot of things that I felt strange doing. And quite frankly, I got shot. I got shot in Georgia. So there was actually some serious conflict. But, I didn't find it to be oppressively racist.
1: That goes back to my question, man. Mm-hmm. Why would any sensible black man in this country really, I wouldn't consider for 5 seconds going to Mississippi.
0: Where are you from, George? Are you from Chicago?
1: I'm in Chicago. I was born and raised in Chicago.
0: Have you traveled much outside of Chicago, this area?
1: I've been to other cities on business, but I never lived any place. You know, I've been to places for few weeks there, a month or so. Mm-hmm. I've been on cruises and all that, you know.
0: Mm-hmm. So you don't think you'd feel comfortable in a place like Mississippi anywhere?
1: Not at all. Not unless I had an M16 next to my bed.
0: I hear you, my brother. I mean, that's your preference, man. And I wouldn't, you know, I certainly wouldn't be an advocate for a change of location. I mean, there are problems.
1: We got this young black brother that's still trying to figure out how he drowned. He was in all these
0: brother
1: places.
0: Wells, uh-huh.
1: And we got this sister now that just hung. They claim she hung herself. And it's just ridiculous, man. Every few months or so, there's somebody coming up missing in Mississippi. And the circumstances are wild. And I remember when my wife and I bought, we live in South Shore in Chicago.
0: Okay.
1: And we bought the house out here. And I told my children, they had all these little white friends. I said, you couldn't trust white folks. And my wife said, hey, don't tell us. I said, hey, she's got to understand that they can be your friend, but they will turn on you at a drop of a hat if it's between you and them and something dangerous. And I feel that all black people need to understand.
0: Are you saying, Brother George, that friendship with white people is something that we should avoid or that we should be wary of?
1: No, you just know how far to take it.
0: Okay.
1: And then know that there are limitations, and that if you get between them and some money.
0: You know, people can cite statistics and say, hey, man, most of the people who kill us are us.
1: Well, that's true, but that's through ignorance, too. But they don't actually hate us. You know, I know some black people who committed crimes against other black people and generally for food or something. But these people hate us just because we are alive and breathing.
0: Okay. All right, my brother, you sound like you're pretty set in your perspective on that. I hear you.
1: Well,
0: there's a good reason for that.
1: Chicago. I was born and raised here. I vote and I do all that stuff, but also I'm not crazy.
0: But let me say this, man. Like I say, I've been throughout the South. You know, I lived in many places in the South. Like I said, I got shot in Georgia, and that was I got shot really for a racist reason. Quite frankly, I mean, a motel owner shot me in Georgia. But I also have been in singing groups with white people, some of my best friends, really, when I was coming up, were in that group, and they were white.
1: Well, tell me that after you got shot, did you stay in Mississippi?
0: No, I wasn't. No, I was in the hospital for after that, and then I went to a hospital in Texas, Shepherd Air Force Base, and I stayed there for quite a while. I don't want to get into that. The point is that I have experienced people of differing races and you know there is that history of racial animosity that of white people to black. No doubt, no way I could.

0: argue that. But what I'm saying, but my point is that I don't think that should disclose any friendship with white people necessarily. I mean, it's possible that you can make that connection with a white person.
1: I just need to know exactly how far to take it, mm-hmm. and when it's time to head up.
0: Mm. Okay, bro. That's reasonable. I hear you.
1: Okay.
0: All right, George. All right. Thank you, bro.
1: All right, bye-bye.
0: Yes, sir. Bye-bye. Yeah, that's that is something I remember there was a time in my life when I had kind of made that decision that any friendship with somebody white was a risky undertaking, because you never knew what their motive was, and if it came down to it, they would choose another alliance rather than one with you. So, you know, I've come through that, and like I say, I grew up. My earliest years were in Harlem, where a white face was a rare sight. Then I moved to New Jersey, where most of my classmates, the school I moved to, most of my classmates were white. So that was a cultural jolt, and I had to learn how to negotiate personal friendships and personal relations with people that I had really had no experience with. And one of the things that surprised me was the kind of animosity that, you know, Irish had for the Polish, and the Germans had for the Czechoslovakians, and that kind of thing, that ethnic division. I couldn't imagine white people being that divided, but I found that to be the case. But still, I found a lot of friendships in that. And I think the social dynamics are what lead us to these collisions. We'll be back right after this.
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7: BIN News This Hour, I'm Andrea Coleman. Coming up,
8: hanging is an activity, a crime that should never be an issue of being accepted by the public.
7: Another mysterious death, another hanging in Mississippi of a black person. This time, a local black leader is turning to the federal government for help. And
9: abortion surveillance is absolutely a critical component of what the CDC is currently doing. To your point, it may be moved to another agency within HHS.
7: A reproductive rights advocate voices concern about the CDC's new black leader promising to increase abortion surveillance. But first, here's BIN News Now.
10: Voters in Tennessee, they made their voices heard in yesterday's primary elections. And with those ballots now counted, U.S. Senator Marsha Blackburn has emerged as Tennessee's Republican nominee for governor after defeating Congressman John Rose and State Representative Monty Fritz. She now faces Memphis City Councilwoman Jerry Green in the general election. No matter the outcome, either way, it's going to be historic. For the first time in Tennessee's history, it will have a female governor. The Trump administration has been ordered by a federal appeals court to turn off the drills and the construction of the White House ballroom project. In a 2-1 order issued today, the U.S. Court of Appeals for the District of Columbia upheld an injunction won by the National Trust for Historic Preservation. The organization has sued over the project after the administration tore down the East Wing without authorization from Congress. Get BIN News Now on demand 24/7 on the free iHeartRadio app. I'm Mike Island with BIN News Now.
7: Thank you, Mike. A black city councilman in Jackson, Mississippi is asking federal authorities for help after a woman was found hanging from a tree in the city. The body of 29-year-old Tasia Fortune, who was black, was discovered August 3rd in the backyard of a vacant home. Councilman Kenneth Stokes says he is trying to learn more about Fortune and determine whether the case was a homicide.
11: Hanging must never be an acceptable behavior. Well, you're talking about someone white hanging somebody black hanging somebody white, or somebody black hanging somebody black. It's wrong. It's bad.
7: Stokes says he has asked the U.S. Attorney's Office to look into the case and plans to meet with the Jackson Fire Chief about the response. The discovery of Fortune's body comes as the investigation into the death of Mississippi teen Nolan Wells continues. The 18-year-old black teen's body was found on July 6th on Horn Island, Mississippi, 2 days after he attended a party on the island with a group of all-white friends. What's more, this is the third hanging of a black person in the state in less than a year. Last September, the body of 21-year-old DeMar Travion Reed was found hanging from a tree on the campus of Delta State University. And that same day, the body of 35-year-old Curtis Zucatus was found hanging in a wooded area in Vicksburg, Mississippi. Authorities say those two incidents were unrelated and have listed both as suicides. Abortion rights advocates are spotlighting comments made by Dr. Erica Swartz, the newly confirmed head of the Centers for Disease Control and Prevention. During her confirmation hearing 3 weeks ago, Swartz committed to increasing surveillance of abortions in states where they are monitored.
9: Also make sure that certain states are not conflating emergency services and hiding abortions in that emergency services case definition. We need to make sure we're pulling out true abortions and making sure that we're really having clear case definitions regarding abortion so the data is actually accurate.
7: The head of an abortion rights group issued a statement yesterday calling Swartz an extremist and saying the confirmation cements her anti-abortion agenda at the center of the CDC's work rather than containing outbreaks and keeping the public safe. Manny Chimarajo also vowing Republicans who supported Swartz's confirmation will have to answer to their constituents. Swartz was confirmed 2 days ago, becoming the first black woman to lead the organization. This is BIN News This Hour. Be sure to follow us wherever you get your podcast. I'm Andrea Coleman on the Black Information Network, home of Black News First.
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0: And we are back. Woo. Hate to abbreviate that one, right? Who the cop fit? Let them wear it. Bob Marley and the Wailers. Who the cop fit? Yeah, that's some infectious music, right? That Marley will get you. He will get you. All right, you know, there's something that I'm sure kind of gets in the craw of a lot of people. And in many ways, I think there's some people who kind of support President Trump in this particular effort. And that is when he this executive order to restrict birthright citizenship, you know. It's a move that comes a month, as I pointed out, after the Supreme Court rejected his earlier efforts. But he's, you know, just doing an executive order now. That right that had been enshrined in the 14th Amendment, that is, you know, providing citizenship to anybody born in the country. Now, there's a lot of people who really take issue with that. They think that that is a, you know, that's an advantage that shouldn't be given, and a lot of people take, and that it acts as a magnet to folk who just try to get here and you know, while they're pregnant, and deliver children who have automatic citizenship, and that's seen as a kind of a illegitimate tactic. But there's a serious reason for it. The constitutional original intent for it is first it was passed to repudiate the Dred Scott decision, which was a decision that held that black individuals could not be citizens. That black individuals could not be citizens. That was a Dred Scott decision, and so this amendment came to establish birthplace as an objective standard to guarantee that rights are not tied to ancestry, race, or lineage. That was one of the primary reasons. And then, you know, it's a long-standing precedent. Legal scholars, they agree that removing birthright citizenship would undermine settled constitutional law and open the door to defining citizenship based on political consensus or government favor or even race. It opens the door for all of that kind of stuff. And also, another reason that it was instituted was to prevent a permanent underclass developing in this country. Because without birthright citizenship, they said, generations of families could reside, work, and pay taxes in a country while being denied political representation and full legal rights. Proponents point to parts of Europe and Asia where strict ancestry-based citizenship created multi-generational immigrant subclasses that struggle with exclusion and marginalization. So the framers looked at the history of other countries and how minority groups were treated there and the outcome of that treatment and how it was a negative effect on the entire society. It also prevents stateless children. If a child is born in a country that does not grant automatic citizenship and their parents' home country does not confer citizenship to children born abroad, then the child becomes stateless. Birthright citizenship ensures that every child born within national boundaries is recognized by a sovereign nation. And then other reasons too, you know, faster assimilation, you know, social cohesion, all of that was considered. It wasn't something that was just done for, you know, on a lark. There were serious reasons for it. Also, economic growth and workforce participation, higher mobility and productivity. Citizens have a broader access to higher education, professional licenses, home ownership, and financial capital. Studies show that children granted birthright citizenship achieve higher educational attainment and lifetime earnings, generating significantly higher tax revenues. So it benefits the society in general when that is done. So there are other reasons as well. But I mean, people often bring up that birthright citizenship is an advantage that is unearned and should be restricted. And so those are some reasons why, after careful consideration, the framers considered, thought it was wise to include birthright citizenship as a constitutional right. And so that's the way it has been. Brother Joe Citizen, good evening, sir. How are you, good brother?
1: Hey, Salim, I am back deep in the heart of Texas.
0: Oh, are you? All right, man.
1: Yeah.
0: How do you like it down there?
1: Well, of course, I'm learning a few issues, both as of right now. I do like it. I'm avoiding a little bit of rain. I'll be back soon enough. But to Brother Andre, you make so few mistakes, I shame myself to point any out. And by the way, it is our friend, firefighter comrade Cliff in Connecticut, whom had the contention with you, not Chris, whose smooth drawl is always on target like yourself. And Celine, I did notice you were quite cordial in your cadence conversation with Cliff, despite his particular tunnel vision, But how ironic, I know how ironic we follow Chris's mindset and push T-Rex to triage reparations for descendants of slaves via his understanding of the 14th Amendment, So we can actually win with that one both ways, like our Jewish comrades win no matter who's in party now. To continue, I got to put a memoriam that I just heard yesterday from my friend Bill Bob McKay, that Will Crosby and retired firefighter Tony Stith, two firebrands, were snuffed too soon, so they passed away.
0: And you're we'll right, get more Will Crosby. Later. He did. I did hear that. Yes, sir. Thank you.
1: And
0: for
1: Tony Stith, he was a firebrand for the Chicago Fire Department.
0: Tony
1: and ironically.
0: Sitt? How do you spell
1: it? Stith, T-O-N-I, and then Stith, S-T-I-T-H, I believe. And the thing about her was, she could be a handful, but she was extremely intelligent. Ironically, she died in destitution and that's something that has to be examined. With the fire department really owes her and her lineage on that one.
0: Well, she didn't retire and get retirement pay or anything like that.
1: Oh, worse than that, basically she didn't get much anything. I mean, that's something there's an outrage. That should be something that should be considered, especially the fact that so few firefighters left in the city of Chicago to begin with. Mm-hmm. But speaking of death, did I hear downstairs where I am here that up there near where I live up in Chicago, 95th Street, that there's been a repeat of what happened with the whole Emmett Till thing where they found all these dead, these decomposed bodies in the funeral home?
0: Yes, sir.
1: The WTH what?
0: You're right. Yeah. That's the correct response.
1: Gabba dabba do. I mean, seriously, this is 95th. I'm trying to imagine where that is. They said, I know it's always been a weird smell in that area anyway. Mm. Always. But I haven't heard too much conversation, but it's kind of like, ironically, because they're dead, they actually can have no charges of anybody killing anybody on that. But there's been no conversation based on that?
0: That's a good point, man. I haven't heard much conversation on it. Some spurts of active conversation, but it dies down. Apparently,
1: no pun intended.
0: It may be that people feel uncomfortable talking about dead people. I don't know, but you're right. I mean, it seems like that would be pretty scandalous. That some of the bodies were not incinerated as they were supposed to be, and they receive money for that, So
1: there's got to be some type of receipt that shows a chain of custody that goes from that action to the very end, Mm-hmm. Oh, speaking of, now you got me thinking about something else. I may bring this up. It's going to be a little contentious. You're talking about dead. I'm going to be a little facetious when I ask you a question. Do you believe that there are a number of women who have immaculate or virgin births? I'm being, you know, I'm going with this.
0: I mean, it may be a. I don't think so. I don't think that's a possibility.
1: Right. I don't believe in modern times there are too many virgin births. So how come men have no say so over the birthing process when it comes to abortion? You know how I feel. I'm so left wing on everything else, but that one I'm definitely right wing on. I keep keeping all the time. Well,
0: but you know, the thing that's ironic about that, my brother, is that there are many men who are the ones who are promoting abortion.
1: Exactly.
0: So that they don't have that responsibility, right?
1: Exactly right. Mm-hmm. Because I tell people, I know it's urbanization and technology that's taken away the needs to have. See, mother, I'm sorry that Mother Nature or Father God made them the gestational vessels. And if they're going to reduce, and I know that under the situation of urbanization and technology, that the functions of having birth are not as necessary. Mother Nature doesn't care how you do it, just so you do have it. And women can compete with men in the capitalist society in that level. But if you get down too much to reducing yourself from that level, if men truly treated women like men treat other men, there'd be more broken jaws, and I don't give a care about you. So all due respect, you've got to make sure that the man has a part all the way through for that process. And a lot of these dudes out there got to show they got to be responsible, too. We got to teach men, boys, that they just can't have a frivolous attitude for the sanctity of women.
0: Yeah, now, I think that that's a very important point, man. The socialization mm-hmm. process that would impute that sense of responsibility in a lot of young men, that's missing. And that's one of the problems, right?
1: Yes, in a relationship, I've told people that there are three things I define my relationships with. The first thing I call right of first refusal. I might say, hey, Susie Lou, I want to go out and have sex with Mildred. And she says, no, don't do it. Just don't do it. That's given. Oh, she might say, I want to talk about you like a dog at the coffee clash. No, the object is that you give them right of first refusal no matter what you may want to do so that you don't do the action if they that way. And my father used to tell me that the true quality of friendship is not the ability but the willingness to be inconvenienced. There are folks I've never met who've inconvenienced themselves to me. And finally, Proverbs 31, chapter 10 to the end. It describes a superwoman. It's based about a perfect woman, but it could be for a man. The woman girds the loins. She cooks her own breakfast. She speaks with wisdom. And if we use that as relationships, she doesn't need a man. But because she doesn't need a man, she can choose to be with a man by her own acumen and accord. And if men learn to respect that, then they won't be treating women like they have no respect. And women can understand that men are part of the process. And that's all it takes to have a true relationship, no matter what. That's it.
0: All right, my brother. I hear the logic in that. All right, man. Thank you, bro. Appreciate it. Brother Joe Citizen, that whole, I mean, of course, that's a very contentious realm, that reproductive realm. There's all kind of social implications, cultural implications. It's rife with import, you know, because it's really the at the center of human civilization. How do we reproduce ourselves? What are the conditions? What are the prerequisites that allow us to be to provide a nourishing home and much growth potential for those that we do produce? That are reproduced by us. That whole process is extremely important, and you know it hasn't been focused on enough, especially in recent years. My brother is bringing that up, and he brings it up frequently, and it's an important issue because I think in our modern discourse, the need or the requirement or the privilege, you could say, of having abortion available for mistakes made and, you know, to produce a pregnancy, that's something that has been taken for granted. And what happens is it tends to reduce the importance of gestation and that whole miracle of reproduction. We don't tend to give it the kind of reverence that it deserves. And that's because, you know, it implies responsibility. And a lot of folks would rather not have that responsibility. And so they've routinized ways of getting rid of pregnancies. And that's the point that he's bringing up. And it's an important point to consider. Emma, good evening. How are you, good sister?
2: I'm good, Salim. How are you?
0: I am well. Yes.
2: Good.
0: Yes, I'm well.
2: Well, I'm glad to hear that.
0: Yes, I'm glad to report it.
2: Okay, so I don't know if you all had, because I missed part of your program, I'm sorry, but I don't know if you had discussed what they're doing to Dr. Fauci.
0: No, I haven't discussed it. What are they doing?
2: Because I think it's a shame. It's horrible that Trump, you know, took down pre-pandemic centers all over the world. He played down the COVID virus because he thought it was only for black people. And so he didn't try to talk about how serious it was. He told people to take bleach and disinfectant. And now they are persecuting Dr. Fauci.
0: Well, they are saying their justification, of course, is that he took the fifth more than 100 times during that testimony. Do you think that he deserves some sort of a recrimination for that frequent fifth?
2: No, I'm
0: sighting?
2: Sure he. I'm sure he took the fifth because to avoid a trap that they were had for him.
0: Mm-hmm.
2: And look how many times Trump took the fifth when about that sexual assault case.
0: How many times?
2: How
0: many times did?
2: I don't know. But he took it enough times for it to be noticeable.
0: Okay, I don't even remember that. I don't, you know, but if you know, I'm not surprised. I mean, that kind of duplicity is not surprising to me.
2: Right, and so I just wanted to mention that, and also to say, which I'm going to probably be saying from now on, that everybody, you know, you got to vote for Democrats. I don't care if you don't like them, if you don't, you know, if you don't like Hakeem and Chuck Schumer, and
0: what about if you don't like Abdul El Sayed or Zahran Makdani? Suppose you don't like them.
2: Why wouldn't you like him? Okay, no, suppose you don't. You still got to vote for Democrats.
0: Okay.
2: Even if you don't like them.
0: Mm-hmm.
2: Because, but I think El Sayed and Mandami are, you know, they are the future of what the Democratic Party should be. Because what happens, the Democratic Party, when they lose, they go right instead of going further to the left. It's the Democrats that seem like they're afraid of going to the left and not the voters.
0: But
2: the Democrats could educate the voters to the fact and educate themselves to the fact that Democratic socialists are, well, like El Sayed said, he said he's a capitalist.
0: Mm-hmm. But I mean, don't you think there's a danger, or do you think that there's a danger in embracing democratic socialism when so many Americans think socialism is a bad word, and that threatens the Democrats' chance to take the Senate because of this risky identification with socialism? You don't take that argument?
2: I don't think that argument, because I think that argument might have been, but mm-hmm. with since Bernie Sanders and AOC, people are looking at it differently, especially the younger people.
0: Mm-hmm.
2: And, you know, and they're the ones that are voting. They are, you know, they're not voting for the AIPAC-sponsored people, you know, who are are going to get back in Congress and continue to vote for America to sponsor the genocide.
0: So you're willing to take the risk that the American voters are not.
2: Well, look what the voters have done. Look what the voters have done so far. Look mm-hmm. at they're electing Democratic socialists,
0: mm-hmm.
2: or people like El Sayed, who is not a socialist. He's not a Democratic socialist adjacent.
0: Right. At least.
2: Mm-hmm. Exactly.
0: Like Brandon Johnson in Chicago.
2: Right, and mm-hmm. They're not looking at the words or the labels. They're looking at the fact that these people
0: Republicans are calling them communists. That's their campaign tactic. They're just jumping right. over socialists and going straight to communists. So that you know
2: right.
0: they may
2: and
0: not be using words.
2: Mm-hmm. That's where the Democrats have to educate them. That's when they have to talk about it's not communist to want healthcare, universal healthcare, and
0: all right, I hear you. All right, thank you, my sister. Appreciate it. Good points.
2: Okay.
0: Bye bye. We'll be back right after this.
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0: And we're back. Celine Muwakio here on the Talk of Chicago. On the track, that's Humberto Ramirez, Tutu. That's a Miles Davis composition. Brother Humberto really adds some Latin flavor to it, giving it that certain feeling, that flavor that is hard to duplicate in any other kind of context, any other kind of genre. All right, let's go back to the phones. Let's go back to the phones. Who do we have here? Mama D. Good evening, Mama D. How are you, good sister?
1: Well, y'all God laughing. How are you, my brother?
0: I am doing well.
1: Well, that's good. And I am grateful. However things are going, they could always be worse.
0: Yeah, absolutely.
1: Now, biblically speaking, children are a heritage of God and the fruit of the womb, the unborn, breathing soul, is his reward. A woman has a right to choose not to get pregnant. Once she is pregnant, she is no longer a woman. She is a trinity. She is living sperm, living egg, and living, breathing soul that the egg and the sperm created when they decided to be fruitful and multiply, keep life going. Now, my question is, we know how God feels about it. We know that the sperm should have a vote, and we know that the unborn breathing soul, that abortion stops the breathing of a living soul. If it wasn't alive, you wouldn't have to kill it by stopping the breathing of it. So my question is, why don't men have a say-so?
0: No, that's a good question. But I think the reason why is because men don't go through the physical travails that a woman does giving birth. And that is, I think, the primary reason.
1: Well, it's male and female. It's honor your father and your mother. It doesn't say just honor your mother.
0: What says that?
1: One thing, the Ten Commandments says it.
0: But I mean, that's a religious text, right?
1: It's not just a religious text. Everything is made in a male and a female. Whatever you call yourself, you come from the union.
0: I know, but that is true. But the attitude that you have toward those particular parties is a religious conception. Honor. You say honor your mother and your father. There, you know, I don't know if a salamander would honor its mother and father.
1: Well, do you know any religion that doesn't want you to honor parents?
0: That's a religious conception.
1: It's a common sense conception, isn't it?
0: As you point out. I can't think of a religion that does that. But as I say, that's a religion.
1: Well, whether it's a religion or not, it's a male dog and a female dog.
0: There are some cultures in which they ritualistically eliminate certain births. It's a part of their ritual, their cultural ritual. It's not related to religion or whatever religion they have justifies that kind of culling of the population to ensure that there's not overpopulation. There are certain.
1: I know there was a time before Muhammad came along that the female was, they put sand in her nostrils so that they could make sure that the male population would always outnumber the female population. But getting back to some simple math, and you don't have to be a rocket scientist, you're living sperm, living egg, and breathing souls that the egg and the sperm created. It's called mother and father. It's called parents. It's called common sense.
0: But Mama D, in certain societies, overpopulation was the worst tragedy that could happen to that society. And so they tried to ensure that there would be no overpopulation, and they instituted ways of preventing births. So because overpopulation was the worst outcome. So,
1: and don't you think that that's a problem today? It's population.
0: The logic was, if you don't have enough resources to take care of the population that you have, you endanger everybody. So you have to manage the population. That was the logic behind it. And certain societies,
1: and
0: Mama D, certain societies instituted certain kinds of systems to ensure that there wouldn't be overpopulation. Maybe it wasn't abortion, but there were other ways of ensuring that.
1: Exactly. Homosexuality, violence, disease, war. There's lots of ways to have birth control.
0: Correct.
1: But that doesn't, what does that say about the person or people that's being eliminated? Isn't that called genocide? Isn't that called something wrong?
0: Yes, it is. In certain value systems it is, but in other value systems it's considered culling the population so the entire population can live.
1: Uh-huh. How do you feel about that?
0: I'm just pointing out that there are differences, you know. If you have a moral objection to taking the life of a human, then you can't do it. It's impermissible. But if your objective is to ensure that the society survives and is not strained to the point of resource imbalance, then culling the population is a reasonable answer to that.
1: Well, you say that to people that's being eliminated. Isn't that called genocide? Isn't that called wrong? Whatever reason you're deciding population control.
0: No, because the motive for genocide is a different one. The motive for genocide is the destruction of a certain group of people, the genome of a certain group of people. That's why it's called genocide. But when you're talking about culling a population so that you don't burden the entire population with resource demands, that's not genocide. That's not the same thing.
1: Right. The woman who created the birth control system, wasn't her motive that black people in particular were multiplying like rabbits?
0: Yes.
1: And their population
0: not just black people, but undesirables. Yes, that was her motive, yes.
1: Exactly. So what is the difference? You're saying
0: you just attributed that motive to your entire process. There are other motives. Like I said, culling the population so that you don't overburden the society with demands, with resources demands that they can't compete. They cannot it's beyond their capacity to produce the kind of resources that are necessary, and so that they reduce the population.
1: Exactly.
0: Their reasoning is that better a few die than the entire society die. That's their reason.
1: Well, that's why I asked, why do you think about that? Because they were saying that blacks in particular, they were the ones that were making it bad for the whole. They were multiplying like rabbits, and what you had to do was to make sure that this particular kind, this particular race, this particular gender, this whether they are
0: that's genocide. That's genocide. Once you specialize and focus on a particular race or a particular genetic genotype, then that's genocide. Yes.
1: Exactly. Mm-hmm. And men should have a vote, because you're not a woman, you're a trinity.
0: All right.
1: Three in one. God is against you. The male sperm is against you, and the living soul is against you.
0: Suppose a man says he doesn't want that responsibility. Does that count?
1: Hey, then keep it zipped up. Girdle.
0: No, but you say, Mama D, you said men should get a vote, right? On whether the child is aborted or not, right?
1: Hey, huh? Have you heard? You heard
0: Mama D. Mama
1: now.
0: D. Didn't you say that men should get a vote on whether the child is aborted or not?
1: No. I said that it's part of them. Part of them.
0: So you're saying that men should get a vote, right?
1: Exactly.
0: So, and so suppose they vote no.
1: God already got a vote.
0: Mama D, suppose they vote no.
1: Well, they can vote no, but then what about the breathing soul, and what about the
0: but,
1: God?
0: Well, why should men get a
1: vote? I wanted to
0: Mama D, why? So their vote doesn't count then, right?
1: No, I'm saying you vote, this is biblically speaking too.
0: No, but if they say no, then their vote doesn't count.
1: When you put on the, do you vote? Does your vote count?
0: Come on. Now you changing the argument. I'm at you. You say men should get a vote, right?
1: This is part of this, that baby.
0: Are you saying
1: breathing soul?
0: So you're saying men should get a Mama D, please. If you can, just answer. You're saying men should get a vote, right?
1: Yes.
0: Okay. Now, suppose they vote no. What then?
1: Well, they at least have a vote. She's taking a vote, and she's 3-1.
0: Okay.
1: That's what I'm saying.
0: All right, my sister. Thank you.
1: could I just say this when it comes birth control? Minister Farrakhan and I had this conversation. I said it takes 9 months for a complete cycle of life, and there's 12 months in everybody's year. Now, a man can change partners and sexually dance once a month, and he can have 12 babies by 12 different girls at the end of one single month. Mm-hmm. He can change partners and sexually dance once a week and mm-hmm. have 52 babies by 52 different girls at the end of single year.
0: That's true.
1: If he's really cute, he can change partners and sexually dance once a day and have 365 babies by 365 Ooh. Different women at the end of one year.
0: You're talking about an active brother there.
1: You know what Minister Farrakhan said?
0: What?
1: Sister, I said he has the potential to have 365. He said, sister, I will remind the men of that potential.
0: Dig that. Yeah, that's right. That's a lot of potential, no doubt. That's right.
1: Mm-hmm. Yeah. That's right. That's why they say girdle for your loins.
0: Woo.
1: And women don't even have loins. Mm. In that whole armor of faith, it's a girdle for your loins.
0: All right. My
1: loose loins issue is the problem.
0: All right. Thank you, Mama D. Appreciate it. Good conversation. Thank you. Bye-bye. Men should have a choice, as my brother was saying, and that's only logical, right? If you father a child, then you should be involved in whether that child is produced, you know, if it's born and its condition, right? One would think. But if you father a child and you say, "Well, I don't want that child to manifest," then what? Then you know it, which is unfortunately that is really the impetus for a lot of abortions is the father, because they don't want that responsibility, so it's a two-way street, that whole, you know, father, the requirement for father's endorsement. Anita, good evening. How are you?
2: Hi, Celine. I wanted to respond to what Joe Citizen was saying. First of all, women, I believe in God. I believe there's an order where men and women work together. And God has told the man one wife and one
0: what God has told the man that? Christian God?
2: This is my religion. I didn't say it was your religion.
0: No, you saying God said, right?
2: My God.
0: Okay, all right,
2: you,
0: I got you.
2: Follow what you follow. Okay, so if this is true, one man, one woman, one lifetime.
0: Not all religions say that. I mean, what?
2: Yeah, okay. It does. Most of them say this, and they say
0: polygamy is polygamy is accepted in certain religious persuasions.
2: Okay, I'm Muslim, but Islam also says one is better for you if you only knew. Okay, they never say that. All right, now, and I don't believe in polygamy myself. All right, never want to do it. Okay, now.
0: But you know of the harem tradition, right?
2: I don't, Celine.
0: You know of that harem tradition, right?
2: I don't care about none of that foolishness.
0: Oh, well, I mean, there's deep cultural practices.
2: Muslims have girlfriends, Muslims have wives. Same thing, garbage.
0: It's deep cultural practices of harems, you know?
2: Okay. Anyway, mm-hmm. I don't care about none of that. I'm not interested in it.
0: But see, just because you're not interested doesn't mean that that's God, you know, God doesn't.
2: Okay. Celine, mm-hmm. White men wanted slave babies, and they left them out here for black men to take care of the babies they made and told the children to take care of them. All right, logic.
0: That's true.
2: It's not exactly all the time the better things to look at, because you can see how faulty it gets, okay? So now.
0: See what? I didn't hear that part.
2: You're taking up my time. You're taking up my time.
0: Oh, no, you know, I'm giving you time, Anita. Keep that in mind.
2: You're out of time. I want to make my point.
0: Well, make it.
2: Okay. My point to this is, Imam Wahdeen Muhammad, Elijah Muhammad's son told us birth control don't work 100% effective. So you got the issue of will I have this baby or will I kill it? Okay. And women are taking the control, like Mama D said, of something that's not all in their power. They're not the only one to have a vote. They're taking away a life. That they allowed themselves to get involved with a possibility.
0: Do you think men should? Do you think men shouldn't be involved in the decision?
2: Yeah, before he lay himself down, huh? He need to decide what kind of character woman it is. Because if he accidentally have one and she keeps it, he's gonna have to deal with her. Okay,
0: but I mean,
2: nobody else wants to be bothered with her. Okay, that's his mess.
0: Do you think men should be involved in the decision of whether she should have the baby or not?
2: Before he sleeps with her.
0: I'm saying after she's pregnant, sister.
2: He can't make

0: children lives and killing children intentionally, if you know that that's a risk and you get pregnant, then you're endangering your child, and you should be looked at as the people like the people in the wars that kill people, okay? You're doing things wrong, and I'm tired of women trying to come up with this Virgin Mary attitude and a birth control pill. If it don't work, it don't work. And another thing to me about birth control pills, it makes young women have sex with men like they're another man. Only two people can have sex together, what they call sex, and rub bodies like that are two men, and they can't produce a child. So if you're a woman and you're rubbing your body with a man and you don't have a child and you're young, women have babies every year, pretty much. They're very fertile, okay? And in the population theory you had, if the birth control don't work, you still got that problem, okay? And
1: What problem are you talking about, Anita?
0: Is the baby going to come through if the birth control don't work? So that population control stuff you was trying to say to Mama D, Imam Warf D. Muhammad.
1: What population control stuff? What population control stuff you saying that I was talking
0: about?
1: I'm saying that different cultures have ways of ensuring I want you to just take a minute and listen, if that's possible. I'm saying that different populations have ways of ensuring that their different societies have ways of ensuring that their population does not outstrip their resource capacity.
0: That's what my Lord says.
1: That's what?
0: I am your provider, my God. He says, I am your provider. Just like when you walk out there and see that.
1: Anita.
0: If you're the provider, then you're going to have problems.
1: Anita, yeah. The most lethal culprit of all societies is overpopulation. If you look in history, if you actually read history, you'll see that perhaps the most lethal culprit is overpopulation in many societies. So they have to ensure that their resource base can contain the population that they produce. If that population gets too much for the resources, the entire society dies.
0: Well, the thing about being a believer is we don't know what. Long time ago, we would have loved the auto engine on a car instead of a horse.
1: All right, my
0: sister. But the engine came. Could the people see that the engine was coming later? All right, so God can provide the resources as we need it. But why would he give it to us if we don't need it?
1: All right,
0: so
1: I got
0: that's
1: you.
0: That's how believers think. A real believer.
1: A lot of societies died with that notion. All right, thank you. I appreciate it, Dawn.
0: And they died without it, too.
1: Yes, that is true. Yes, ma'am. All right. Thank you.
0: You're welcome.
1: Now, the point I'm trying to make, I didn't think it was that difficult a point, is that you have a society, you have people who copulate and produce children, and you also have people who work the land to produce crops, so that they can feed the society that is there. Or they go out hunting to chase animals so that they can feed the society that is there. If the population of that society becomes unwieldy, if it becomes too large and the resource requirements are too much for the citizens to produce, then the society suffers. In many cases, the entire society dies because of that resource imbalance. And so many cultures have designed ways of ensuring that their population does not exceed their resource capacity. Some societies, I'm sure you've heard of human sacrifice. That used to be a way of ensuring that the population remained stable. That was a tactic used by many so-called primitive societies, where they would have a certain ritualistic way of getting rid of excess population. And that's how they ensured that their population never exceeded the resource capacity. And then there are other societies that use other ways of making that. Abortion is one of those, and that's the initial reason, is one of those tactics to ensure that the population doesn't exceed the resource capacity, because the entire society would die if the resources are unbalanced. And so that's the point I'm making. Different cultures come up with ways of ensuring that their population remains in a certain way. Abortion is

a contemporary iteration of that logic. It's been, you know, it's been distorted in many ways, you know, to justify pleasurable excesses, but the essential logic is that, you know, to make sure that resources are available and that the population doesn't exceed the capacity of resources to, you know, to deal with. And that's my point. Religion in many ways is used to justify that logic. We tend to think that religion comes from a deity, and these values emerge out of the deity's benevolent mind, but often these ideas come from the needs of the society, from the utilitarian needs of the society, and it's dressed in religious garb to ensure that the people are entranced with the idea and are more likely to follow those ideas. That's my point. I'm sure many of you have problems with that point, and we could talk about it next week. Keep your logic, write it down, and then, you know, bring it up to me the next time we encounter each other. It's been a beautiful time with you this evening. Until the next time, assalamu alaikum. Hotep. Namaste.

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7: The white people are funny. They, in America, they thought that I just woke up one morning and had the blues and started playing the trumpet. But it don't go like that. You can't explain that to me.
8: Miles was able to make something that was wrong into something that was right.
7: Now they know. I'm not an accident.
9: Hello and welcome to Riffin' on Jazz. I'm Howard Robertson.
10: I'm Chuck O'Bannon.
11: And I'm Deborah Swinney.
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11: Talking about the music we love.
10: That classic African-American art form called jazz.
9: Sure is. And Riffin' on Jazz is also proudly powered by AARP, my all greatest. Right. I am happy to say, I mean, I don't get brand new yet. I'm happy to say I'm an AARP.
10: I got my card.
9: That's right. That's right. Down Home Reunion is our theme and topic for today. And we're going to explain all that. But first, we're going to get right into Things Ain't What They Used to Be.

0: Very true. Things ain't what they used to be.
1: How nice is that? In many ways.
0: But you know, Howard, Deb and I went to, we were guests at a listening party at WYXR in Crosstown.
2: Okay.
0: And it was reviewing the album that is the title of our show today.
2: Okay.
0: Down Home Reunion.
2: Right.
0: And it featured all Memphis musicians.
2: Mm-hmm.
0: And it was recorded in 1958 and 1959. Wow. And Howard, as you can tell by looking at the names of the musicians on this album.
2: Absolutely.
0: It was a remarkable album. There were some of the most talented, internationally known jazz artists at that time, and they all came from Memphis.
2: They all came from Memphis, and they all ended up in New York, and they all did very, very well. But I know Malvin and I talked about this. I don't know if we have talked about this in the past. However, the way so many of these jazz musicians got to New York in the first place was not by playing jazz. It was by playing blues. It was that they were tremendous musicians in blues, like B.B. King's band.
0: Right.
2: And so when B.B. King was in New York playing at the Apollo or wherever he was, his band was filled with a lot of these cats. A lot of these guys, and they would play blues behind him. But to open the show and whatnot, they play jazz.
0: And I love
1: that they all, a lot of them grew up together playing right here in Memphis. You know,
0: went to the same high school.
1: They went Manassas and Booker T. Calvin and Finneas. I don't know if Finneas knew.
2: Had to be Manassas and Booker T. Those were the only at the time. Those were the only two black high schools.
1: I mean, and so they had they were a lot alike, you know, in many ways. And then they all became excellent, legendary musicians.
0: And went to Chicago.
1: And took it to other places, you know. Took that a lot of R&B that they took on playing behind other people, you know. But their passion, a lot of them's passion was jazz.
0: Exactly.
2: And just a little rundown, brief rundown on the musicians on that first cut. Frank Strozier playing alto, George Coleman playing tenor, Booker Little playing trumpet, Lewis Smith playing trumpet, Calvin Newburn playing guitar, Phineas's brother playing piano, George Joyner playing bass, and Charles Crosby on the drums.
0: And I tell you what, all four of those artists are on this next cut. And when we come back, we're going to go into a deep dive of each one of these artists and tell you a little bit about who they were and what they did.
2: Tell them the name of this next cut.
0: It's called what?
1: Blue and Boogie.
0: Here we go.

0: Now that was a rocking tune.
1: Mm-hmm.
0: Mm-hmm. Dizzy Gillespie staple, of course, been by Dizzy Gillespie and Frank Paparelli, and but Bookie Little, Bookie Little, Bookie Little.
2: Y'all had it like that. You calling him Bookie.
0: Just giving him a name.
1: That was a nickname in school.
0: Man, but this song
2: he
0: right
2: and Deborah
0: here.
2: Were close.
0: Bookie. I gave him that nickname. Right.
2: Bookie.
0: But tell you what, this song right here really says a lot. You know, he stood out like a sore thumb, of course. You know, all of them stand out, but, you know, you could just tell that this man knows what he's doing on this horn.
1: He does. Mm-hmm. He does. Mm-hmm. And the difference in the style of him and Lewis Smith. Now, Lewis Smith was the other trumpet player on this cut. Mm-hmm. And Lewis had a more laid-back style and a different type of tone. But Booker Little reminded me of Phineas Newborn Jr. on the trumpet.
0: Okay.
1: He was fast.
0: Okay, yeah, he was.
1: Clear.
0: Yeah.
1: He was sharp.
0: Yeah. Yes.
2: And he was highly trained.
1: Yeah.
2: There are, and we can talk about this some more, but there are musicians. There are jazz musicians that when you are talking to other jazz musicians, at the mere mention of their name,
1: right,
2: these cats will shake their head. or go to another place and go, oh man. I mean, you know, in deference and respect as to the how good they were and how talented they were. Mm-hmm. And Booker Little is one of those guys. When you call his name, I mean, he's revered. And people refer to him with reverence.
0: Uh-huh.
2: Come on, have it.
0: Uh-huh.
2: Reverence.
0: Yeah.
2: Played with Max Roach, Coltrane, Eric Dolphy, and was heavily influenced by Sonny Rollins and the young, great, young gun, Clifford Brown.
0: Yeah. And then he had a musical family, right?
2: Yeah.
0: So his dad, mom. His mom was a choir, I think she was a choir organist, a church organist,
2: Church. Here in Memphis.
0: Mm-hmm, here in Memphis. And his dad was a Pullman porter,
2: uh-huh,
0: who was also a trombonist,
2: mm-hmm,
0: right? And he had a sister that was an opera singer. He had three sisters. And one was an opera singer. So he definitely came from a musical background.
2: Mm-hmm. Mm-hmm.
0: And the bad part about it is that he had such a short life.
1: Yeah.
0: He passed away at 23 years old.
1: Yeah. Yeah.
2: And that's something.
1: We'll talk about it.
0: Yeah.
1: But this next cut coming up, Howard. Yeah. This is your boy.
2: This is my
1: the Dr. Phineas Newborn Jr.
2: Yes.
1: Is going to show us why he was so extraordinary.
2: Alrighty.
1: And this cut is called
2: After Hours.

0: Who you sound like my grandmama.
1: Finis Newburn Jr. And let me tell you something about that. If somebody calls him Finis, you know they know him from way back, because that's what I was told his name was. Finis Newburn. He became Finis because God's other children didn't know how to say that name. And they pronounced it phonetically. But this guy is one of those, Chuck, that I was talking about. At the mere mention of his name as a jazz pianist, folk, jazz musicians today, yet today, will look at you and say, man, shake their head and say he was so bad. And the person whose name comes up, that they mention him in the same, within the same breath, in terms of comparison, as two of the greatest jazz pianists of all time. Fast, furious, and trained, is Oscar Peterson.
2: Exactly.
1: And Finis Newburn.
0: Oh yeah.
2: He started so young. He was so successful at such a young age that as he grew older, he wasn't old, but so much was expected of him.
1: Mm-hmm.
2: Because he had so much talent.
1: Right.
2: He and his brother both.
1: Right.
2: That when they went to California in order to start playing there, the reception that he received in California wasn't as great as he thought it should have been. And that experience actually sent him off the deep end for a while.
1: Yeah.
2: And he had to go to get some help.
1: I think he had a perfect storm. He had a combination of some mental issues and some substance issues, and they, you know,
0: clashed. That
1: they clashed. And because when I saw him, I was in high school, man. And when I saw him, he was sitting at a restaurant in with an overcoat on in May.
2: Yeah.
1: And a hat on, lost in a cup of coffee.
0: Yeah. I would always recognize him when I would see him out and about. He had a little brown hat on all the time. Yeah, my brother.
1: And he's going to have a coat on all the time.
0: Right. My brother introduced me to him years ago, you know, and I was delighted to meet him.
1: Right.
0: But you could not tell that he was such a famous, legendary musician. Because he just quietly stepped in.
1: I have to tell you the story about my dad, what my dad said to me about him. But after this, you're listening to Riffin' on Jazz on the Kazukian Network.
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7: You came up and tapped me on my shoulder and you said, I'm a big fan. My name's Kirk Whalum. And I just about jumped out of my skin because I was like, wait, Kirk Whalum is saying hi to me? He's a fan of mine? 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
2: We're talking about Down Home Reunion.
1: That's
2: here
1: right.
2: On Riffin' on Jazz. And of course, I'm joined by Howard Robertson.
1: Here.
2: And Deborah Swinney.
0: Present.
2: And I'm Chuck O'Bannon. This particular album that we're reviewing, Down Home Reunion, was introduced to us by JB, Jarrett Boyd, who was the program director at WYXR.
0: Memphis,
2: Tennessee. And he invited us down to the listening party they had a couple of weeks ago and introduced this album. And it is a tremendous album, wouldn't you say so, lady and gentlemen?
0: Absolutely. I definitely agree.
1: Absolutely.
0: Yeah.
1: And a rather hidden and little known treasure, because this is... The reunion is all of these. You guys will remember that we did a show not too long ago about this school called Manassas High School in Memphis. And it was a school that led the great Miles Davis to say, what they doing down there, man? Yeah. All these cats came from the same school.
2: Right.
1: Mm-hmm. And that is true. They came from Manassas High School, and a few of them came from Booker T. Washington, but both Memphis, Tennessee. Mm-hmm. And it is a testament to the guy who created, who started bands in Memphis, Tennessee, high school bands in Memphis, Tennessee, black and white.
2: Yes.
1: And his name was Jimmy Lunsford.
2: Mm-hmm. Yes, very much so.
1: Yeah.
2: Very much so.
0: Yeah.
1: Yeah.
0: And these guys, the ones that went to Manassas, I think they were taught by Matthew Garrett. And you know who Matthew Garrett is? D.D. Bridgewater's daddy.
1: Oh, really? Really?
0: Uh-huh. Yeah.
1: She was born in Memphis.
0: Yeah, she was born in Memphis. Right? And her dad was a teacher at Manassas and a trumpet player.
1: Wow.
2: Hmm.
1: Wow. Yeah.
0: Isn't that something? He taught Charles Lord, George Coleman, some of those folks, you know.
1: Amazing. Yeah.
2: You know, it'd be good to get some of those guys who are still with us. Some are not performing. Of course, Charles Lloyd is.
1: Yeah. Mm-hmm.
2: Together yeah. and just talk to them.
0: Oh, I would love that.
2: What was it like?
1: Right, right.
2: And one of the guys that's still around is featured on this next cut. This mm-hmm. is the last cut on the album. Of course, we've got more music for you. But we're talking about Frank Strozier. And there's some unusual things around Frank Strozier that makes you wonder and go,
1: We got to get to those
2: yeah.
1: after this. So yes. let's introduce the song. Y'all check out Star Eyes.

0: All right, that was Star Eyes. And that was probably my favorite tune of the four. Yeah.
1: I wonder why.
0: I love that song, and I love that it has a little Latin feel in the beginning.
1: Yeah,
0: and then it goes into a swing, and then it goes back into the Latin. It just plays tag back and forth, you know, till it gets down and look deeper into that. You know, so it's definitely one of my favorites.
1: Did you tell people you were born in Brazil?
0: No, I did not.
1: On Brazil Street?
0: I know. But it probably would have been nice. I'd like to go back to Brazil, that's for sure.
2: Well, one of the key players in that song and on this album was a gentleman by the name of Frank Strozier.
0: Uh-huh.
1: Yes.
2: Now, as Howard would refer to, he is one of God's other children.
0: Yeah.
2: He was born in a very affluent family in a quite wealthy part of Memphis at that time.
1: Mm-hmm. That was probably out east.
2: Out east. And the question arises, how the hell did he get to be friends with these musicians from Memphis that went to Manassas and played all this great music?
1: The same way Elvis did.
2: All right.
1: The same way Elvis did. He searched them out. He, back then, when you had a white boy or girl that

0: be able to emulate. And that's what Frank Strozier
1: did. That makes sense. Uh-huh.
2: And then the word got out. You know, the word gets out when people hear some great talent.
0: Yeah.
2: You know, it travels fast. Like Frank was probably saying, I got to go down here and hear these guys, you know?
0: Yeah. Yeah. That was a young... Think about it. Think about it. The young cat that we heard, Memphis Jazz Workshop.
1: Yes.
0: Playing alto, coincidentally.
1: Yes. And tore it up.
0: Oh, my
1: 16
0: goodness.
1: 16 years old.
0: Been playing 2 years.
1: From Central High School.
0: Been playing two years. Okay? And that exposure to other kids that play the same way. I mean, and we're going to be hearing from him. He has the potential to be a young Frank Strozier.
1: I agree. Mm-hmm. I totally agree. Mm-hmm. And of course,
0: so that's how, I mean, answering your question, that's how he got
1: there. I think that's a perfect answer. Mm-hmm. Yeah. You agree, Dale?
2: Yes, I agree.
1: Well, I'll tell you what, we're going to move on. We have completed that wonderful album. There were only four cuts on the album. But we got an album strictly by Mr. Booker Little.
0: Mm-hmm.
1: It's called Booker Little, The Complete Album Collection. And this will really show you how good Booker Little was.
0: Mm-hmm.
2: This cut is entitled Minor Sweet.
0: Now, sweet spelled S-W-E-E-T as opposed to S-U-I-T-E.
1: Well, just learn me something then.

0: Booker Little Jr. Ah, don't you love that? Didn't you love that?
1: Yes.
0: Didn't you love that?
1: Yes.
0: So here are the bullet points. Here's a brief rundown. He attended Manassas High School in Memphis, Tennessee in 1952. He moved to Chicago at the age of 16 in 1954. Went to the Chicago Conservatory in 54 also. Graduated with a bachelor's degree in trumpet. He was influenced by Sonny Rollins. I mentioned that before. And it's no better place to get influenced than with your roommate at the YMCA.
2: That's the Wabash Y.
0: He and Sonny Rollins were roommates at the YMCA. Moved to New York in 1958 at the age of 20. Recorded his final album in 1961. Unfortunately, died in 1961 at the age of 23. He was married and had a wife and four children.
2: He did a lot in 23 years.
0: Booker Little.
1: He sure did. He became pretty famous in that short time.
0: Yeah, he did. He did. And people appreciated him and appreciated his talent and his playing. And, you know, to be trained and whatnot, but you got symphony and orchestra musicians that are highly, highly trained, but they ain't got no feel.
1: Mm-hmm.
0: They ain't got no, a lot of them don't have no authenticity. They can read the fool out of whatever's on that staff. They can read that that music, but Booker Little was one that could. I mean, he was trained as well as anybody else. But he could just flat play.
1: Yeah. George Coleman said that he played like he was 200 years old. Not in a bad way, but with that much experience.
2: Yeah.
1: 200.
0: That's funny.
2: Well, I'll tell you what, guys. We had a Jazz at the Ag brunch event recently.
0: Oh, man.
2: Where the musicians there played like they was at least 100 years old.
0: And the oldest one was 16.
2: And the youngest one, the trumpet player, was 14 years old.
0: Wow.
1: Yeah,
0: wow.
1: Like 9th to 12th grade or something like that.
2: Yeah.
1: Right.
2: 8th, 9th, 10th grade.
0: God. We're gonna tell you more about that when we come back. You are listening to Riffin' on Jazz on the Kudzukian Network. Beyond the obvious, the discounts and the fabulous offers and all of that. Y'all know what one thing I love most about AARP?
2: What's that?
0: I love how much attention they pay to us at this age and stage of life.
2: Right.
0: In terms of giving us helpful information.
2: Yeah.
0: You know, you don't grow old every day. All right? And there's some things and how to do it, how to enjoy your life at a certain age, when you may or may not have to get up and go to a job every day.
2: Exactly.
0: What do you do during the rest of it?
2: Yeah.
0: I mean, they give you so much information.
1: They do. They reviews. Reviews.
0: Reviews,
1: you know,
0: yeah. And the magazine. Y'all check out the magazine.
1: Oh, yeah. I get that,
2: magazine's
1: too.
2: Got plenty
0: the
2: of
0: magazine
2: stuff.
0: Is awesome.
2: And where to go on vacation. Where to go to dinner.
0: Absolutely.
2: Where to go to entertain.
0: Absolutely.
2: Where to take that special subway.
0: That during the 50th anniversary of hip-hop and the 75th anniversary of Black Radio, AARP is recognizing members and volunteers and people and partners for the, you know, giving back to our community. 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
0: mm-hmm.
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2: And Howard, we are ready to get back down home at the Down Home Reunion.
0: That's what the name of this is.
2: And Deb, we have got one of your favorites coming up next, dear.
1: Yes.
2: Tell me about it.
1: When Sunny Gets Blue.
2: Mm-hmm.
1: And this beautiful tune, I listened to it 3 straight times last night because it's such a beautiful song, which I've cut a single on, releasing sometime this year. But anyway, When Sunny Gets Blue, this is one of the most beautiful songs. It's a little bit sad.
2: Oh.
1: But he did a great job on this song.
2: You couldn't sleep, honey.
1: Yeah, that was good.
2: What you got on your mind?
1: work.
2: You won't tell Uncle Chucky about it.
0: Uncle Chucky.
2: Well, let me tell you, Howard, about this also. This particular cut was recorded at a private party that Calvin did in St. Augustine, Florida, along with an organist by the name of Earl Hines.
0: Earl Father Hines.
2: Yes, and this was recorded in 2010. It's a rare piece of work, and I think you're really going to love it.
0: All right. Calvin Newbern, When Sonny Gets Blue.

0: right there was When Sonny Gets Blue.
1: Oh, yeah. Oh, yeah.
0: Calvin Newborn.
1: Calvin was a stylist.
0: Very much a guitar stylist. The stylist so bad, he taught B.B. King.
1: Howlin' Wolf.
0: He gave lessons to Howlin' Wolf.
1: This cat gave Howlin' Wolf guitar lessons.
0: Can you believe that?
1: I can't believe it. Let me tell y'all something.
2: Okay.
1: This is one of the things I dearly love about being from Memphis and by coming through at the time that we all came through. Okay? Being in Memphis at a certain time was like being... We were like so many Forrest Gumps. You know how Forrest Gumps just stumbled into history?
2: Yes.
1: Just stumbled, literally stumbled into history. Check this out. So we just heard Calvin Newborn, brother of Finest Newborn. And his daddy was a drummer. Mm-hmm. So their original band, their original R&B band featured Finest Newborn Sr. on drums, Tuff Green, who's a band director at Melrose, on bass and lived two doors away from my grandmother. And the group also included Willie Mitchell. Now, for those of you who don't recognize, Willie Mitchell was a trumpet player and a band leader. And most importantly, Willie Mitchell was the producer of Al Green.
0: Right.
1: Willie Mitchell made Al Green Al Green. And Ben Branch. Ben Branch was the person that the Reverend Dr. Martin Luther King, leaning over the rail of the Lorraine Motel, was asking to play Precious Lord at a rally coming up and play it real pretty for me. And that was the last words out of his mouth. He stood up. And he was blown away.
2: Yeah.
0: Wow.
1: Okay.
2: Yeah.
1: That's how much history. And then Calvin, as you said, Deborah, gave Howlin' Wolf guitar lessons. And then, wait a minute, there's the more. There's more.
0: As if that's not enough.
1: Guess who used to eat at eat dinner at the Newborn's house regularly?
0: The Big E.
1: Cat named Elvis Presley.
0: Elvis Presley. Isn't that something? Somebody just happened to stop by.
1: Yeah, and he happened to, as I understand, he happened to stop by frequently.
2: He was in
1: the neighborhood regularly.
2: this has really been a down-home reunion.
0: Yeah, and then he frequented when they played at the Plantation Inn Club. Now listen, I have been trying to do a little research on this Plantation Inn place. Mm-hmm. Are y'all familiar with it?
1: Yes.
0: It's a
1: yes.
0: spot over there in West Memphis,
1: yes.
0: Arkansas, right across the bridge. It was a hot spot.
1: It was a hot spot.
0: You know, where the big time musicians
1: now,
0: would
1: y'all
0: go
1: didn't
0: and
1: go over
0: jam.
1: There. Y'all didn't go over there to hear music. Y'all went over there to play. You went over there to entertain.
0: Right.
1: And when you threw entertaining, go out the back door and go on about your business.
2: Well,
1: take your money and go on about your business.
2: I wasn't here then.
1: You wasn't here then.
2: I wasn't here. I didn't.
1: Because it was in West Memphis, Arkansas.
2: That's right. Uh-huh. That's right.
1: So, but yeah, I mean, even that, and were you about to talk about the rock and roll tune?
0: Oh, the rock and roll tune. Yeah. Excuse me. They had when the group left West Memphis in 1951. You know, the group. And
1: right.
0: That's Calvin, right? Then they went on over and did work with this guy, Jackie Brenston.
2: Mm-hmm.
0: Went on tour with him. And he was the Delta Cats, right?
2: Mm-hmm, right.
0: And in support of the record, Rocket 88.
1: Right.
0: So they played on this. And this guy, Jackie Brenston, I looked him up too. He's a pretty interesting guy. And the Ike Turner Band recorded the first version of Rocket 88, which was supposed to be the first recorded rock and roll song.
1: Wow. You know, white radio stations didn't play rock and roll.
2: Exactly.
1: Black stations played rock and roll.
2: Right.
1: Okay? So, Rocket 88 by Ike Turner was the first rock and roll record ever made, according to the Rock and Roll Hall of Fame.
2: Wow.
1: So,
2: ladies and gentlemen, you got your history lesson for today.
1: There you go.
2: And now, from the album, The George Coleman Quintet in Baltimore. This is recording 71. Great song, I Got Rhythm, and it's live.

0: Go ahead, George.
1: I know that's right.
0: I got rhythm. I know that's
2: right. Plenty of it.
0: That's right. That's right. Talk about George Coleman, y'all.
1: Well, he moved to Chicago at 21, along with Booker.
0: Well, wait. He moved there from where, pray tell? Where was he born?
1: Where else?
0: How these people could get born in Memphis?
1: I don't know.
0: What is up with Memphis?
1: I do not know.
2: I always thought of something that is in the water, you know.
0: Oh my goodness.
1: It's in their genes.
2: Music in the blood of the Memphians.
1: Play with Max Roach. Play with Ron Carter. Jimmy Cobb. Play with Miles Davis. He played everything almost perfect, according to Miles Davis. He was a hell of a musician.
0: And featured on Joey DeFrancesco's Organic Vibes album in 2006.
1: Yeah.
0: George Coleman.
1: Just another example of Memphis greats.
2: In 2015, he was named an NEA Jazz Master, which stands for National Endowment of the Arts. Uh-huh. And there's only up to seven chosen each year.
1: Wow.
2: Yeah, so this is a rare thing, and this is the highest honor that a jazz musician can get.
1: Well, for a cat that started working in B.B. King's band in 53.
0: I told you, that's how he got to New York.
1: That's how he got to New York. You're right. And then, of course, his albums with Miles Davis, Rhythm Session with Herbie Hancock. I mean, went to Europe in 63, Lincoln Center in 64, and the list goes on and on and on.
0: That's why we're calling this, that's why the name of this show is Down Home Reunion.
1: Yeah.
2: But let me throw this in.
0: Go ahead. Throw it whatever you want, Deborah.
2: If you've ever watched that movie, The Preacher's Wife.
1: Yes.
2: You will see George Coleman playing in one of the scenes. Band playing at a scene. Yeah,
0: Wow.
2: Check it out.
0: Wow.
2: Yep. George, he's got some other credits.
0: That's
2: too.
0: All right.
1: I never did get past watching The Preacher walk.
0: Yeah.
1: Okay.
0: Down Home Reunion. We're going to go out. We are going to go out with another excellent cat of the same class and ilk. His name is Frank Strozier. We're going to go out with his rendition of Remember Me. I'm Howard Robertson.
1: I'm Chuck O'Bannon.
2: And I'm Deborah Swinney.
0: Thank y'all for listening. Yet again, the Riffin' on Jazz. Tell your friends about it. Download us. We're on the Kazookian app. We're on the Play Old app as well. And remember, yesterday is history.
1: Tomorrow is a mystery.
2: Today is a gift.
0: That's why we call it the present. Take care of yourselves. Take care of each other. Be back with us, please, next week.
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0: 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This is where you come to get your real American music. 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Blues Beer and Barbecue is the real red, white, and blue of the U.S. of A., the United States of America. 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We're coming to you from the Millpark, smack dab in the middle of North America. Our neighbors to the south is Mexico, and the neighbors to the north is Canada. It's just opened up the old bridge up there, Gordie Howe. Some of you may or may not know him, but if you do a little research, you'll find him. Great hockey player. And we're glad that you could join us for another weekend of entertainment and fun here at WVON 1690 AM, playing this great American music. In 1918, Mr. William J. Edwards said, "Ignorance is the most costly crop that any community can produce." And I agree with that right today. I'm going to say it right. Right today, I agree with that. 25 years in the Black Belt, written in 1918 by Mr. William J. Edwards. Great American down there in Alabama. Okay, Alabama. Yeah, that's what he said in 1918, folks. You know, education may be expensive, but guess what? Ignorance is totally costly. Yes, sir. Yes, ma'am. You know, you can't get nothing out of that. The great Dr. George Washington Carver had 8 cardinal rules that he lived by. Be clean inside and out. Neither look up to the rich nor down on the poor. Lose, if need be, without squealing. Win, without bragging. Always be considerate of women, children, and older people. Be too brave to lie. Be too generous to cheat. Take your share of this great world and let others have theirs. He didn't say great world, but he said take your share of the world and let others have theirs. And that is the gospel truth. You know, the 8 cardinal rules, that's what they call it, that he lived by. I want to thank you for joining us here on Classic Blues and R&B for another weekend of entertainment and fun. And a little bit of information here on Classic Blues and R&B. I'm your Magnolia Blues man, Sir Henry Cheatham. If you're tired of rap, come on over. Come on in. You know, here you won't be getting into profanity and all that other mess you get here. But you come on over here and you'll get culture. Culture, folks, is very, very important. It is culture. And there are people in our country right now, they're trying to change our culture. But Lord, I hope these young folks will wake up and understand, hey, look, we know what time it is. We know our culture. When you hear a president say the 14th Amendment was for the children, the enslaved people, hey, that's the group I'm from. All right, so hey, I think it's a great thing. I'm a full-blooded American. No ifs, ands, and buts about it. You know, one thing about American blacks, they let everybody get into their house. They let everybody get onto their track. This is yours, folks. You can't go and get on the Holocaust if you can't do that because this is yours. It's designed for you. The same way in which the Germans designed the Holocaust thing for the German people who were the German Jewish people in Germany, you know. So understand that. Got nothing to do with nobody else. This is us. This is our thing. Your foreparents built it. You're a part of the colonial group that, you know, built this country. So take pride in it and enjoy and move like it's yours. Understand that. You know, you're entitled to Guam, Puerto Rico, and the rest of Virgin Islands, St. John, and the rest of the territories. that we got through whatever process. Here, idiots running around telling me, well, you know, this is stolen land. I ain't stole a damn thing. My folks didn't say, we fought for it. The Indians fought us. They was out to kill us. and we was able to, wanted to kill them. So, therefore, that's how we expanded west, folks. Understand the history of your country. Be proud of it. Don't let these idiots walk in here and walk right in front of you. They just got off the damn boat. Or just got off the plane or what have you. No. And you're standing by, you know, watching and cheering them and supporting them. No, I see a bunch of freaks out there. I look at that little chick up there in Washington, in Wisconsin, you know, talking about taking. No. Thanksgiving is important to me. Christmas is important to me. You know, that's, you know, they, American culture. These are our holidays. You know, we created those. And so I love them. You know, let nobody come in and take them away from you, folks. Understand things. You know, you are a person. You are an American, full-blooded American. You know, your folks were part of the ones who knocked the mountains down. We helped get the railroad out west. You know, hey, you're going to let somebody walk in front of you? Uh-uh. That don't even, barely can even say America, the USA. They don't even know what that means, you know. But anyway, I want to thank you for joining us here on Classic Blues and R&B. Just get my blood up. 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That's HenryCB6175. All right, we're going to get into the program. Let me shut my mouth. I tell you, I'm just upset and watch the ignorance. And you know how black Americans, and Americans in general, I mean real Americans, you've been here over 200 years, you're an American. You know, died in the whole part of it. You're going to let people come in and push you around. Not on this watch. Come on, folks. Wake up. See what's going on, you know. 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We're also on iHeartRadio. Want to thank you for joining us here. Sir Henry Cheatham, your Magnolia Blues man. Thank you very much for joining us, folks. We appreciate it. Say hello to Miss Ramirez out there. I want to say hello to Miss Yolanda. Say hello to Kimberly. I hope all of you ladies are doing well. DK and the boys, I hope you guys are doing well. Reading a story about some big trucker on an 18-wheeler. Say he had a tire to blow out on him. And he said he was going down a mountain, too, I think. He was going down a hill, I think he said. But anyway, thank God he's all right. And DK, your boys, keep the road safe for us. Keep on driving. Keep on delivering this stuff. Hello to my man, L.B. Dunston, up there in Michigan. And my old Marine, Terry Bradshaw, and my man, Darnell. I hope you guys are all doing well. See how to Miss Florence Watson there down in Tennessee, you know. I mean, I want to say hello to all of them and all of the rest of you, Miss Rivers and the rest of you, Juanita, all of you, wherever you may be. All right, we're going to get into the program. I'm going to shut up now and get into the and play some of this great American music for you. 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
1: Hey, now look alive! Everything lights up, make you wanna shout. Talk about happiness, is that what we're talking about?

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Be loyal to yourself, your skin, your hair, your lips, your southern speech, your laughing kindness. A Negro kingdom's vast as any other. Accept in full the sweetness of your blackness, not wishing to be white, nor red, nor yellow, nor any other race or face, but this. Farewell, my deep and Africanic brothers. Be brave. Keep freedom in the family and do what you can for the white folks. And write me in care of the post office. Now may the Constitution of the United States go with you. The Declaration of Independence stand by you. The Bill of Rights protect you. And may your own dreams be your only bound.

Well, thank you for riding with us here on this Classic Blues and R&B Express. It is always a pleasure having you here. You just heard Fats Domino, Jambalaya, that good eating down in Louisiana. If you haven't had it, you try to give it a shot. That's the fat man, Fats Domino. Lady Adrena from her CD, A Recipe for Love. And that song and that cut was Untie Me, Baby. Turn me loose. Let me go. So I can find somebody else who may want me, you know. And Willie Clayton, Tequila. Give me another shot of that tequila. I'm not drunk and I'm not high. None of that stuff. All here on Classic Blues and R&B. 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Coming up, one and only Mr. Simp. Let Me Love You, Baby. All here on Classic Blues and R&B. We got a new one, too, by Mike Wheeler. 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

0: I want to thank you for joining us here on this Classic Blues and R&B here as we continue here to play this great American music for you here on Classic Blues and R&B. 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

0: I want to thank you for riding with us here on this Classic Blues and R&B Royal Express. Thank you for joining us here, folks. We appreciate having you each and every Saturday night, Sunday morning. You know, we love to, you know, rise up with you here on Sunday morning. Continue to ride. We still got a couple hours left with you here to enjoy this great American music.
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0: I want to thank you for joining us here. I'm Sir Henry Cheatham, your Magnolia Blues Man, the conductor on this great Classic Blues and R&B Express. 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Make sure you let us know what you think and how we're doing. Let us know. Say, look, I love the great music, or I don't. Or I would like for you to play this song. You know, just drop me a line wherever. 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And on my Facebook page, on my YouTube channel, anywhere, you know, let me know, you know, what you're thinking and how you're feeling about this great American music. Folks, I am very proud to be an American, folks. Enjoy this great American music. Enjoy the culture of my country that preceded the one that they got down, this damn thing down. I don't know what the hell it is. It's not part of the culture that I inherited. No. We did a pretty good job in maintaining it, you know. But I just don't know what happened after that. Well, I do kind of have an idea. The West Coast came in with all of that vulgarity, you know, and all of that violence. You know, the East Coast was doing all right. Hell, they didn't know how to act until California brought, you know, the West Coast brought that crap on, and the Ice Cube, T, and all them thugs came running through here with that mess. You know, guys on the West, hey, let's do this, you know. End up, don't know what happened to the young man. But, you know, Tupac and Biggie Smalls, somebody killed him. We know they both are dead, you know. 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
0: Finally, I got myself a partner now.
1: Yeah.
0: But old Ray, what you know?
1: Something must have happened there.

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1: I can tell
0: Jimmy, you. I want you to tell me about that 7-foot-4.
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0: Oh, yeah?
3: Lord have mercy.
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0: I want to thank you for joining us here on this Classic Blues and R&B here as we continue here to play this great American music for you here on Classic Blues and R&B. 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

it's good to be alive, but it's best to live. Look at your neighbor and say, neighbor, it's good to be alive, but it's best to live. And guess what?

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Well, as we head back down to Chicago, WVON 1690 to get off the train, folks, I really enjoyed having you here on Classic Blues and R&B. Sir Henry Chino, your Magnolia Blues man, the conductor here. We do it each and every Saturday night, Sunday morning. And I tell you, I cannot be around a better group of folks to end my week with and start off on Sunday on the right foot, you know, just enjoying you folks, you know, just a bunch of good, just a good bunch of people, you know, we enjoyed, you know. 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You're riding around with your top down in Hawaii or something with the old having a great time, so, you know, showing the girls, hey, man, this is where it's at, baby. You know, she enjoying the the salt water or what have you, you know, and you just, you're cooling it, you know, just cruising down the road. We want to thank you for this. Thank you for joining us each and every Saturday night, Sunday morning. 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That's Henry CB 6175. I want to thank you again for joining us here as we get ready to wrap up for this week. I want to thank you once again for joining us here on Classic Blues and R&B, folks. Just because the world looked like it may be going crazy, that don't mean that you are, folks. You know what a man is, and you know what a woman you know what a woman is, you know. So just enjoy life, folks. Life is to be lived as fun. I didn't say it. Plato said it. You're listening to Classic Blues and R&B here as we get ready to wrap up for this week on Classic Blues and R&B. Want to thank you for joining us here. Sir Henry Cheatham, your Magnolia Blues man, you're a conductor. 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

We want to thank you for riding with us here on this Classic Blues and R&B Express as we now get ready to get up off the train, you know, go out and do our thing across the week and come back up in here again next week and get back to some more great American music. The music of America is played right here on Classic Blues and R&B. And I'm so glad to be the conductor of it, you know, the curator. I'm the curator of it. And until next week, may God bless and keep all of you. Adios.

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2: For many Chicagoans, the Obama Presidential Center is a place of history, hope, and inspiration. But for one mother, it is also a place where the memory of her daughter now lives on. In 2013, 15-year-old Hadiya Pendleton captured the nation's attention after performing at President Obama's second inauguration and then tragically losing her life to gun violence just days later. Today, her legacy continues through the Hadiya Pendleton Atrium at the Obama Presidential Center, a space dedicated to her memory and the promise of a young woman's life that was cut too short too soon. Joining us is Hadiya's mother, Cleopatra Cowley. Cleopatra, thank you so much for being here and continuing to turn the unimaginable pain into purpose.
3: Thank you, LaDonna, for having me. It's an honor.
2: Of course, of course. You know, Miss Cleopatra, you recently visited the Hadiya Pendleton Atrium at the Obama Presidential Center.
3: Yes.
2: What was going through your mind as you stood in a space that now carries your daughter's name?
3: Even now, as you bring it up, like, there's this huge smile on my face. I'm just so honored to have done work meaningful in the light of my daughter. It was very hard work, you know, in the space of gun violence, given the nature of how she was taken from us. But standing in that space, it just felt like all the work was worth it, that so many futures are going to be created in that space, relationships built in that space. And, you know, it's just, it's never ending. It's just so much. I'm like, just, I'm overwhelmed with, just overwhelmed at the moment, just speaking about it.
2: I love that. When you first learned that President and Mrs. Obama wanted to honor Hadiya in this way, what was your reaction?
3: Oh my goodness. So there's a photo out there somewhere that someone captured. I didn't even know they were in the space to take the photo. My hands went up. And my heart just like melted. I was like, what? Hadiya? Like, and she's like, yeah, it's going to be, you know, at that time, it was going to be called the Hadiya Pendleton Winter Garden. And I was like, what? She says, yes, we would like to honor Hadiya in this way. And I said, I'm still in awe of it. It's such an honor. It's so that, you know, one of my primary concerns was, you know, no one forgetting, because my daughter did not deserve the demise that she was met with. She wasn't that type of person. She wasn't in the street like that. You know, she was all about relationships, building relationships, diversity in relationships, and wanting the best for all her friends and family members. So it's such an honor.
2: You know, I was thinking in terms of like everything that you just said and learning that not just is she being honored, but that they remembered.
3: Yes.
2: You know, they've been through so much in two presidential terms.
3: Yes.
2: And to come back, and I don't want to minimize any of this by saying little old me, right?
3: Mm-hmm.
2: So, and they made this a true highlight of someone who we have publicly known to lose her life prematurely. Mm-hmm. And they said, you know what? We still remember Hadiya Pendleton. As a mother, is it difficult to balance the pride of seeing Hadiya remembered with the pain of knowing why she is being remembered?
3: You know, in that regard, no, it is not. She's being remembered for who she was, the light that she was, and the fact that her mom was relentless. I could not sit down and do nothing after that happened. And as I became more familiar with the community of survivors and, you know, realizing that from my daughter's ashes came my gift of communication, and to be able to bring people into what it is like to be a member of the survivor community, and for them to respect it, for there to be a movement created behind it called Wear Orange, and for those who have not been directly affected to become active and care differently, if not more, about the effect that gun violence has on, you know, families. You know, it's all worth it.
2: Mm-hmm. You know, I know that if she was standing there and we can feel her presence, really, mm-hmm. what do you think she would say if she could see thousands of visitors walking through a space named in her honor every single year?
3: She would be in awe. You know, what pops top of mind is YOLO. She used to say it all the time, you only live once. And I think for her to her name to live on, I think she would be absolutely honored.
2: Mm. Absolutely. Many people know, they know Hadiya's story,
3: mm-hmm.
2: but they don't know Hadiya.
3: Right.
2: Tell us about the daughter behind the headlines. What made her special? And you kind of alluded to it earlier, but what made her really special?
3: Hadiya had a way of making you feel like you were the most important person in her life. She knew how to be present. She knew how to listen. She made almost every decision with her whole heart. And to know her was to love her. And that is partly, well, I want to say really the reason why there was such a reaction to her death, because all that she had encountered, she hadn't slighted. And so knowing that she was an avid reader, she was super smart. She was just a ray of sunshine if you were around her. And I'm not saying it biasly as her mother. I'm saying it because other people have walked up to me and said it to me. You know, we came from a community of people raising each other's children. And there was a whole cohort of us that, you know, followed our children's educational path from kindergarten, I think it was kindergarten or first, second grade, you know, all the way through eighth until, you know, they started splitting up, going to various high schools. You know, we had our kids in various activities. So, you know, you just meet different cohorts of people from being active. And then having all those people come together and talk about, you know, the significance of your daughter and the way she showed up when I was not around or her father was not around, you know, was as the light that she was when we were. So
2: I can feel the emotion, you know, and rightfully so, you know, just because her life, and by her, I mean Hadiya, I'm going to say her name as many times as I can.
3: Thank you.
2: Hadiya's life became a symbol in the fight against gun violence.
3: Yes.
2: How has that responsibility shaped your own journey over the past 13 years?
3: Tremendously, because my goal in using the time where I should have been grieving, but instead became active, the goal was to humanize the lives that are lost to gun violence. I think for a long time, it was all about numbers and it would just be the number of deaths that had occurred. But for me, I needed people to understand that we are more than a statistic. Any person that has lost their loved one to gun violence, if you're told what number they are, you don't forget. There's a whole bunch of numbers that you just simply cannot forget. Mm-hmm. I remember the day she was born. I remember the day she died. I remember the day I buried her. I remember what statistical number she was, which was 42 in 2013. I remember her time of death. It's bigger than just the number. It's easy to just say, oh, well, 42 people died. No. Mm-hmm. You know, there were 42 deaths. I ain't gonna say people died. There were 42 deaths by homicide, you know? No, that death equates a person, a life, a family, a community that has been forever affected. And people need to put that out there. That narrative is what needs to be loudest. And there's something must be done about that. And I couldn't just lay down and let them take my baby from me and there not be a consequence of some sort. And I'm glad it was a very positive one, which was bringing attention to the violence that was happening in the city of Chicago.
2: Absolutely. There's so many young people that are going to visit that atrium. Some will know who she is before yep. they get there, but yep. many will know who she is when they leave.
3: Mm-hmm.
2: When young people visit mm-hmm. and experience who Hadiya Pendleton was, who, or should I say, what do you hope they learn from Hadiya's story?
3: that there's more than one way to view things that occur in life. In Hydea Pendleton Park, I have one of the sayings, one of the last sayings Hydea said to me, and that was, smile, it makes your brain think you're happy. You hear that? Smile, it makes your brain think you're happy. And if you think about that, how often you're down, and you're just down and down and down. But if you just smile, which takes less muscle, smile, you can trick the brain into believing that this maybe is bad right now, but it won't last forever.
2: Oh my goodness, that's powerful. I'm scared to ask you, would Hydea be at a teen takeover? What would she be doing if she was at a teen takeover? Would she be telling everybody to go home?
3: Now, I know this is going to be heard by many, but she would be getting her behind toe off if she was at a teen takeover. But today she would be 29, so she would not be at a teen takeover.
2: Of course. You know, I look at the how this has happened 13 years ago, and she was 15, and it is 2026. Yeah. You know, so it's been 13 years. Mm-hmm. The Obama Center is focused on citizenship, leadership, and community engagement, which is what Obama was focused on when he was in office.
3: Correct.
2: Do you feel Hadia's legacy fits naturally within that mission?
3: 1,000%, because she was very much a leader of herself and in her school at the time. You know, she was very vocal about her beliefs. They had a sit-in when she was in high school. And, you know, she was very much a part of that. You know, so yes. Hydea Pendleton has been placed where she should be. It's very appropriate, and I'm very proud for her.
2: My final question, I think it is, because you know how you go to church and say, and I'm about to close.
3: Yeah. three different goodbyes.
2: Right. What message would you give to parents who have experienced the loss of a child and are still trying to find a way forward?
3: We never stop trying to find the way. There is no magical number of days, months, years that you're going to wake up and be okay with someone having taken the life of your child. You're not. What we do is our best to be present, to live our lives in a way that would honor the legacy of our lost loves. And most importantly, we take care of ourselves and our mental health, so that we can live very full lives for all the days we have remaining. So just be strong. I know it's tough. I'm going through it too.
2: Cleopatra, if Hydea were sitting here with us today, now that her name is permanently woven into the story of Chicago and the Obama Presidential Center, what would you want to say to her?
3: Baby girl, I am so proud of you. I am so proud of you.
2: Thank you so much, Cleopatra Cowley, for coming on and giving us a perspective as to how it felt knowing that this was coming and experiencing it for years and generations to come. Thank you so much for your words of wisdom and your strength.
3: Thank you. I really appreciate you having me on.
2: Of course.
4: Governor, what do you think, one, the answer is to the violence? Some of the answers can be to the violence that's happening. And how do you respond to all this stuff that's coming from this guy in D.C.?
5: Well, maybe I should start just by pointing out that the man can't solve an algae problem in a pool, the reflecting pool in Washington, D.C. And then when he doesn't solve it and spends $14 million, he blames a whole lot of other people and says, oh, it was some kind of sabotage. You know, the reality is he doesn't really know much or know how to solve much. And you saw that, by the way, with the Iran war. And he doesn't even know that the Strait of Hormuz could be closed by Iran if you went to war with Iran. And of course, that our gas prices would go through the roof. So listen, I've asked for help from the federal government, from the FBI, from the DEA, from the ATF, because, you know, guns and drugs and gangs, we got too much of that in not just in Chicago, but across the Midwest. And so the problem is that the president has taken agents out of those agencies and moved them into, you know, CBP and ICE. Right. And then sent them into places like Chicago and Minneapolis. And the reality is that our big problem isn't that. Our big problem is we need to go after the guns The guns are coming across the border of Indiana from Indiana, and those are the guns that are being used in a lot of the crime here in Chicago. We need to make sure that we're busting the gangs. I really believe in community violence interruption. You know, we've done a lot to reverse the damage that Bruce Rauner did when he was governor by defunding those programs. We need kids to know that they can get a job during the summer, that they have something productive to do after school as well. And so I've restored those programs while I've been in office. In fact, they're at the highest funding levels that they've been in many, many years. And it's one of the reasons why overall the crime rate in Illinois has gone way down. And in Chicago, as you know, over the last year, it was the lowest since 1965 in terms of homicides. And something people don't know about Illinois, which is, you know, people think, oh, my God, you know, the violence. Right? You hear this sometimes because the right wing likes to bleat that out and Donald Trump likes to talk about it. But, you know, Illinois is the 19th safest out of the 50 states, 19th safest. Now, I'd like to be the first safest, but 19th is not 50th or 45th or 40th. 19th, we're in the top half. Yeah. We could do better. Always we could do better. And of course there are tragedies like what happened over the weekend where there are two gunmen who just, you know, willy-nilly shot a whole bunch of people. And remember, there are two aspects of that. One is those two criminals, those two people who were responsible. And then there's the guns that they had in their hands. And we've got to do something about both.
4: These issues around guns crossing the borders and guns coming in here and creating those things that's been longstanding.
5: Yes.
4: And it's before your administration, before Rauner's administration, it's been a longstanding issue. It's one I know that Father Flaker, who, by the way, I don't know if you heard his comments to Trump.
5: Man, I did.
4: Shut up.
5: Yeah.
4: Put the money back in the programs that you've taken out of them.
5: Exactly.
4: Was his response. But, you know, they've been pushing hard. Reverend Jackson, on closing down some of these gun shops, stopping some of these things from happening, because that's been going on for so long, Governor. What can be done? I mean, what is the answer?
5: I'm really glad you asked that question because, look, one of the things that we did when I came into office is to reinstitute the gun trafficking task forces between federal, county, state, and local officials, so that we've got a real focus on those guns coming across the border. We're able to track people who are coming across the border from Illinois, going to buy guns in Indiana where you don't have to, you know, barely show any ID to buy a gun, and then you just drive them right back across the border and use them in crime. So what we want to do is make sure we're tracking people who we know are intent on committing crimes, or we know that they are people who have warrants out for them. And so that is some of the coordination that has to happen between the feds and state police, for example. You know, our state police police our highways.
4: Right.
5: And I should point out to you, I think this is an important statistic for everybody to know, that last year, finally, because of the work that we've done on the license plate readers and putting more patrols on the highways, we had zero homicides on our highways around Chicago. I mean, zero. And that's pretty amazing, because it was really high a few years earlier. And then we kind of surrounded the problem, applied state police to it and those license plate readers, and it has been a wonder. And I really give a lot of credit to Brendan Kelly, who runs our state police.
4: Thanks for elevating that, because I hadn't heard that otherwise. So thank you much for that. When we think about all these other things, Governor, you recently signed the budget, and the budget tells what our priorities are.
5: Mm-hmm.
4: What are the priorities that you made sure that were included in the budget?
5: Well, you know, they sometimes say that a budget is a moral document, right? It's the thing that kind of expresses your values, your budget. What are the highest priorities and on down the line? And for me, anyway, for many years, my highest priority has been education. I think that's the thing that lifts people up for their whole lives. If you can start people out, kids outright, then they end up going places in a good way. And so, and you know that as well as anybody, K-12 education funding in this state is up almost $3 billion since I took office, because we started out with the idea that we're not going to leave K-12 behind and that it, in fact, has been left behind in the past. So we got more investments to make, but I want to point out in K-12 education, just because I think people don't know this, Illinois ranks in the top 10 of states for education, for K-12 education. I mean, you look at almost every ranking, and we're right up there. Now, I'd like to be number one. I'm a competitive guy, so I want to get to number one. But sometimes we're number – depends on the list you look at, number four, number seven, number nine, somewhere in there. But
4: in terms of funding for education?
5: No, I'm talking about outcomes. I'm talking about people graduate. You know, we have the highest graduation rate in Illinois in the last 17 years. We've been rising steadily since I came into office, graduation rates. And importantly, we got more people going to college. Our enrollment is going up at universities as well as at our community colleges. So part of that is funding. Part of that is making sure we're hiring more teachers, which we now have the highest number of teachers working in Illinois than we've had, I think, ever before. But we had a real deficit, you know, a vacancy rate that was huge in terms of teachers. You go to some schools and they just can't fill the classroom with teachers. So we've got continued work to do, but I just want people to have some concept of first what this budget does and what our continuing balanced budgets have done for education, and not just today, but also for the future of the state. The budget overall, just it's for some context, wasn't balanced when I came into office. In fact, we'd been running deficits. You know, we have a constitutional requirement that you balance the budget.
4: Right, every year.
5: But you know what they've been doing? Basically Band-Aids. They've been making it look balanced. But the reality is they were kind of selling assets, for example, to create revenue. They call that revenue. And then they would put it into the operating budget. Well, you know, that's you're heading toward bankruptcy when you do things like that. So we stopped doing that. And instead, you know, Bruce Rauner tried to sell the Thompson Center twice in a row, put it in the budget in order to balance it, and never did. By the way, I'm the one who finally found a buyer for that, Google, which is moving downtown. But that budget is balanced, and it's balanced for the first time in a whole long time, 8 years in a row. And just to point out, the result of that is we've had 10 credit upgrades after 25 years of 21 straight downgrades for the state. So I'm really proud of the fiscal responsibility and yet the investments that we've made in education, in healthcare, and really lifting up the communities that have been left out and left behind.
4: I want to go back to education for a minute, because a lot of the things that I see, and I do see that we have certainly in Chicago improved graduation rates tremendously over the last 20 years. But when we look at the performance on the standardized tests, which becomes a real critical measure as children are about to come out of our schools, we're not getting there. We're still lower than what the national average is, which questions whether or not we are being persistent

0: $50 million or more. And in fact, I've been putting more in because we got a problem with teacher vacancy, as I mentioned earlier. We need more teachers. So that kind of investment's been vital, and that's why, you know, again, we've increased by almost $3 billion the amount that we put into education. But look, I'm with the mayor. I'm with the teachers. We need more money for education. There is no doubt about it. And that, you know, we're doing what we can with the resources we have. What we can't do is promise things and not deliver. And so I'm delivering every year. And again, $350 million is not anything to sneeze at as we increase every year. So is there more to do? For sure. And I feel like we're seeing good results. Let me give you an example of some good results we're seeing. Eighth grade reading scores. When I took office, eighth grade reading scores were, we were 15th in the country. We're now second in the country. When I took office, math scores for eighth graders were 22nd in the country. We're now fifth in the country. So there are things that are doing better in Illinois, and we ought to continue that. That's eighth grade on the verge of high school, plus the high school graduation rate is a real plus. Now, I think in terms of college readiness, we also rank pretty high, even though, as you point out, if you look at SAT scores, for example, which is one of the tests that's used, those tests have been below average, but they're also rising. We also had, you know, people like to forget, because I think we all would like to forget, that we had COVID. And COVID really did something to our schools, as you know, and to our kids. And we've had to remediate the damage that was done by COVID. By the way, we took the money that came from the federal government and made sure that we were pushing into schools tutoring, more teachers, making sure that we're lifting up more education and more hours of education than kids were having before, because we had to make up for the damage that COVID did. But we really have made a whole lot of progress in that regard. I'm never going to give up on it. I think we got a whole heck of a lot more to do, and no kid should be left out. I want to just point out one other thing that I think is vital. You talked about college readiness. You know, one of the big determinants for college readiness is, are you investing in early childhood?
1: Yeah, I was coming there next.
0: Before they show up at kindergarten even, right? This is in the years like, you know, 1, 2, 3, 4, 5. In those years, which as you may know, I've been involved with for 25 years before I became governor. This has been a vital focus of mine. Early childhood development, brain development, happens in those earliest years. So we've got to help parents to do what they want to do, which is do a great job raising their kids in those early years. We've also got to help those kids. Sometimes parents got to work, so we need more, better, and more childcare available so parents can go to work and so that their kids can get the kind of care that I think we all would expect from our kids.
1: All critically important. So rumor has it that you're running for governor again.
0: I am. Thank you for raising that. Really proud. This will be, it was a tough decision, to be honest with you, but I feel like we're on a good trajectory. I want to keep it going.
1: So some of the things, and before you came on this morning, there are a number of issues that came up in our community related to maybe it was issues with the leadership of the Democratic Committee, where Robin Kelly was looking to be there, issues around marijuana and who got involved with who's running those here in the state of Illinois. Just a number of things. So I'll just ask you, make your case to the black community for your run for governor. And I know you were unopposed in the primary.
0: It was.
1: But now we've got the venerable Darren Bailey, who is running against you yet again. In the general election, but make your case.
0: Well, I think the number one thing is we've got to make life more affordable for people. The number one way to do that, by the way, is to raise wages for people so they can afford things. You know, people promise they're going to lower prices on everything, but that almost never happens, as you know. What we can do is we put more money in your pocket and you can afford more. So that's why I raised the minimum wage from $8.25 to $15 an hour. It's why I've worked hard to make sure we address the issue of costs for people. So I eliminated the grocery tax here in the state. And just recently, in fact, just a couple of months ago, we passed, and I'm going to sign, a bill that will halt the rise of auto insurance rates.

0: homeowners insurance rates, because these companies are taking advantage. These corporations are raising rates like nobody's business. They're blaming things that don't make any sense, and then they're not reporting to the state and getting told you can't do that. So we now require them to do that. That bill, it makes it so they have to come to the Department of Insurance before they can raise rates. You know, one of the companies raised homeowners insurance rates 27% in 1 year. 27%. For many people, that's hundreds and hundreds of dollars. And that's just not right. And that's what corporations are trying to do across the board, you know, in the guise of, well, there's inflation or something else, they're raising rates, and that's just not right. So we're halting that rise in rates, and we're making sure that in every way we can, limiting and focusing on the damage that I think corporations are doing to people's everyday lives.
1: Appreciate that. Asked about the issues with you and the guy in D.C. You and our mayor are from different sides of the tracks. And without going through all those other things that have been said and all, how's the relationship with you and the mayor?
0: We have a good personal relationship. We, you know, frankly, we get along. We joke with one another. We talk about real things. It doesn't mean we're going to agree on everything. And I know that the mayor likes to amplify the disagreements. I think you talk him over and find some middle ground. That hasn't been his way for a lot of the time. But on the other hand, we have found things that we've worked on together. As you know, one of the things that we both care about is education funding, but he likes to blame the state when there's not enough money. And the reality is there are a lot of things that go into education funding. One of them is the city is part of it, right? And so is the federal government. So pointing at the state when we're also being affected by the orange guy in the White House at a moment when, I mean, I think everybody feels pressured by H.R. 1, that's the big ugly bill that they passed. I just don't think we should be pointing fingers at each other. I think all of us need to look at what's happening from Washington and do everything we can to survive this time period and then to have a plan for how we're going to restore the country that I think we all believe in. And that means things like, I hope we get a chance to talk about things like fighting for our voting rights, which they're taking away from people in Illinois as well as across the country. But we've been fighting back, more to do.
1: But let's talk about that, because the hits on voting rights have been hard. And they've particularly been hard as it relates to minority communities and black communities. What are your thoughts on that? Because, you know, we've heard, and this is so many parts of this, but we keep hearing about politics being local. But they're not. I mean, there are things that are happening in other places and things that are happening from a larger federal standpoint that impact us. What are your thoughts on what's happening with redistricting and with these attacks on voting rights?
0: Well, this has been a plan of Donald Trump and the Republicans for a long time, to take away voting rights from people they think won't vote for them. I mean, that's what they're all about. It's not about making anything fairer. It's about making it more unfair and making it harder for people to vote who otherwise, you know, who can't get to the polling place easily. And when they do, they want to make it so you can't even get in. So that's why they're doing things like threatening to bring ICE and CBP and National Guard into the cities. And a lot of the time, the focus is on those states where they think they've got elections. They can scare voters away and it'll make a difference. I don't think they're looking at Illinois as hard as they are a state like North Carolina, where there's a big Senate race going on there, or Ohio, where there's another big Senate race going on there. But that doesn't mean they're not going to try to scare people away from the polls here, too. So we are working hard to have a plan in place so we're protecting people's right to vote. Very important that we've passed laws in Illinois since I became governor to make it easier for you to vote. You can vote by mail. Easy. In fact, you can check a box and you'll get a ballot sent to you every time. So you don't have to send something off every time, you know, to get an absentee ballot. We also, as you know, open the polls 45 days before Election Day so people can go in and vote when it's convenient for them. Because, look, they want to restrict it and make it so you can't mail in. Can't be easy, right? You got to go on Election Day. Why? Because people who can afford to do that, the people who can take time to do that, often are people who have more money, people who are more likely to vote for Republicans. And I want to make it easier for everyone that's eligible to vote to get there and vote.
1: Yeah, the issues and impact seem so clear. And I mentioned that I was in Louisiana. And that's one of the places, Clay versus Louisiana, is the place where it hit the hardest. You're a lawyer by training.
0: I am.
1: When we think about what is taking place within this district with the Broadview 6, with the administration, the former administrators at Loretto Hospital, and the impact that they have now on all these cases, which is broader than the cases themselves, what are your thoughts on that, Governor, and what can be done to try to resurrect our Justice Department?
0: Well, it hasn't been since the worst moments of segregation that we've had. It's the worst moments of segregation that we've had a federal administration that was basically telling the Department of Justice to go after people.
1: And
0: that shouldn't happen anymore. It shouldn't happen anymore. But yet we have this guy in Washington who's doing it now. The president has stood up and threatened to jail me. He's threatened to jail the mayor of Chicago. He's threatening to jail the governor of California's wife. He's threatening to do it to the governor of Minnesota. Why? All Democrats.
1: Right.
0: All Democrats. He doesn't do that to any of the Republicans. Like Landry is the governor of Louisiana, you mentioned. He doesn't say anything about him. And yet, he's not broken any laws either. I haven't broken any laws. Right. So, look, he's ordering his U.S. attorneys to go after people. And they're doing it. These are people that have been appointed for the job of going after either his enemies or anything that he views as a challenge to his authority. So people just protesting against ICE, people who just feel strong. And think about the woman, Miramar Martinez, was in her car, beeping her horn, yelling out her window because she didn't like the fact that federal authorities were attacking black and brown people on the streets. For no particular reason. I mean, they say it's under the guise of immigration, but you know and I know, U.S. citizens and legal residents here that were tackled and detained and mistreated. And she was yelling and beeping her horn, and she got shot 5 times. And then they tried to prosecute her. I mean, it's crazy.
1: Yes.
0: And they lie. You know, think about Renee Good. You know, we have video of what happened. And yet they just lie and they, oh, don't believe your lying eyes, they want to say, even though you can see it right there. So I just, it's sad because it's really ruining the great institutions of this democracy when the president of the United States is sending his, you know, U.S. attorneys after people who are innocent.
1: So obviously you and I don't get to talk enough. I'm locked in on you. I know Liz losing her mind over here. I know we haven't done these things over there. So I'm going to let you go in a minute, but I have to ask, as you think about all these things that are happening, particularly these things that are happening to our democracy, to our country, to our relationships around the world, is there anybody in this room here that you think could be better in the office of president than the current president, and will they ever be that person?
0: Well, you know, Rufus, you're that person already. And then, by the way, there's a chair over here in the corner. The chair would be a better president than the one we've got in Washington right now. So that's what I want to say. I mean, we're all going to have to work hard to win and beat these MAGA Republicans in November. So just so we can have a divided government, right? So we got a Congress that maybe will put some checks and balances in place. And then in 2028, we got to work hard to make sure that we don't end up with a president like the one we got now. So a lot of work to do, but I'm going to be putting more effort into the next two elections than I've put into any others. As you know, I'm running for reelection. I'll just say one last thing. And I'm running against a guy who won't say a peep in anything negative about the guy in the White House. He's fine with them taking away your health care, taking away your food assistance. He's fine with them tackling people who are U.S. citizens in the street who've done nothing wrong. I mean, Darren Bailey is my opponent, and Darren Bailey is, for all practical purposes, he may as well be Donald Trump.
1: Important things of note. Governor Pritzker, thank you so much for all you're doing. Thanks for coming in with us. And we certainly appreciate the conversation. And you're welcome back all the time.
0: Thanks, Rufus.
1: Even though I took up more time than I was supposed to. But I appreciate

0: appreciate you.
1: Appreciate you.
0: All right.
2: Happy to have my next guest join us this morning. Melody Winston has been doing some phenomenal things out in the western suburbs, and well, she's been doing some phenomenal things every place. But there's something big and new that they're looking at coming down to the south side. Melody, welcome back to WVON. How are you doing, my friend?
3: Good morning, and thank you for having me. I'm doing great.
2: It's always good to have you. Talk to us first about the whole concept around living fresh markets, and then let's talk about what you all are looking to do in West Pullman.
3: Well, the concept for Living Fresh Market originally was mainly to open up a grocery store that could serve all communities. Our values are based in our Christian faith. And so because of that, it kind of adds some different dynamics to how we operate. We're very in touch with our community, servanthood, outreach, and also because we have our Joseph School of Business at Living Word Christian Center, a lot of those resources come also through the store. So it's kind of like wherever a Living Fresh Market goes, those resources come with it. So having a platform where we can create a program to create entrepreneurs in the community. So there's a product to shelf program that we've created that's been you know, kind of moving along smoothly, and it's really taking off now with more products, more vendors, more families being affected in a positive way. So hopefully we can do that same thing for West Pullman.
2: Now, your first store was in Forest Park.
3: Correct. We're in Forest Park at Forest Park Plaza on Roosevelt Road in Des Plaines.
2: And are we supporting the work that you're doing out there?
3: Well, I need some more support. I always, you know, ask for the support first. You know, I know that, you know, we go through, you know, these seasons where there's a wake-up call. You know, where Black businesses really need the support of our communities, of all communities, but especially ours. We work really hard, Living Fresh Market, to provide, you know, fresh fruits and vegetables and services and customer service and making sure we're hiring from our communities. And so in order to keep that going, we really do need the support of our own African American community. It takes, you know, a lot of heavy lifting to keep the store, and it's 71,000 square feet. So it used to be an Ultra Foods at one point. So you can right. imagine how large that store is. It needs a lot of support, whether you come in the shop or whether you're passing the word on, or, you know, helping us spread the word through social media, but we need every bit of support that we can get so that we can continue to open stores in more communities. We hope that the Living Fresh Market in Forest Park can be like a headquarters and a feeder to all the other stores that we would like to open. And so this one's got to be, you know, successful first in order for us to move on.
2: Indeed. And folks, if you're out west, even if you're not, make an extra effort to make sure you get out to Living Fresh Market. We haven't had an opportunity to talk about it in a little bit, Melody, so I'm glad you're on this morning to talk about that and to talk about what else is going on. Alderman Ronnie Mosley has joined us as well to kind of talk about how we lead into what's happening in West Pullman. Alderman Mosley, good morning and welcome to WVON.
4: Good morning, Regis. Good morning, Melody. Good morning, Chicago.
3: Good morning, Alderman.
2: Good to have you. So, Alderman, all these clothes, and you were not happy with that. So talk to us about what's happened there that engages our good friend Melody Winston in this process.
4: Yeah, I got to give credit where credit is due in the Star community. They made that location viable. They raised up their voices when it closed, and they gave me the charge to go out and find a Black-owned grocer. We still wanted to see this be a grocery store, but felt that we also wanted to make sure that those who take care of us, we get to take care of them. And that's the partnership that we're building here at 821 West 115th Street. What an amazing, amazing gym that we found in Living Fresh Market. You know, I had the opportunity to go out and visit it, and we're excited to see what new model will come to this location. You just heard it's over 70,000 square feet. This location is 14,000 square feet. So we're going to right size it, but to have this amazing opportunity for the community that came from the call from the community is truly just a blessing.
2: So, Molly, when you imagine what you can do out there, would it be a replica of what you've done in Forest Park? Do you envision something different? How do you see this in this infancy stages of what will happen down in West Baltimore? Mm-hmm.
3: Well, I see it being pretty much the same model. There are some things that, and I'd like to know and hear back from the community, you know, on what they want to see in their grocery store. This is for the people. And so being able to hear their voice matters to me as an independent grocer. Sometimes we don't always get that option to be able to weigh in and ask for certain things that we want in our own communities. But we do want it to be somewhat of a spinoff model that we have in Forest Park. I know that they want the hot bar. They want that good food that they can come in and eat every day. We know we want fresh meats and produce, so we'll make sure that those items are there daily. We know we want great pricing. We know we want our Super Saver Tuesdays where everything is 15% off in your basket at the register. So we plan to bring, you know, kind of a condensed model, but making sure that it's all good for the community.
2: Indeed. We're talking with Melody Winston. She is the proprietor of Living Fresh Markets, planning opening a store down in West Pullman in the former site of the Aldi's, and the alderman in that area, Ronnie Mosley. Ronnie, when we talk about this, has there been money set aside for pre-development, and how long do you think it'll be before Melody can really get in and get to work at developing the store?
4: Absolutely. Easter is our goal. And I want to thank the city of Chicago for coming to the table and providing $150,000 in a pre-development grant. That's going to help us envision what this store is to look like. And let me just back up here and say that every piece of the puzzle has been coming together since the moment we became committed to having this be a grocery store. The way that Aldi's left a lot of questions on the table, left a wrong narrative that was put out about this community, our community, this location. And so we first did a grocery study and saw that this location has the potential to make $3.2 million on a weekly basis. So we knew that a grocery store was viable. At that same time, we worked and got some state funding to acquire the property from Aldi's. And then we went out and I was able to link up with Living Fresh Market to provide this critical service to our community. So we're going to keep pushing forward. That pre-development grant doesn't mean that we stop there. We can actually come back to the city and have them play a bigger role once we have a full plan to move forward.
2: Melody, this is not an easy business to start. It's not an easy business to keep, given the spoilage and all else that goes on. What would it take, what do you need from the community in order to be successful here?
3: Well, just mainly, you know, your cooperation and support. As you can see that in many communities, you know, there are different reasons why stores close. But one way that you can help me is to make sure that we've got some great people that we can hire, you know, from the community surrounding the store. Being able to create an environment of community and family, you know, where people know your name when you walk in the front door is really important. I think that is really going to be key to making sure that this store is successful. And that's the main item that I would ask from the community of West Pullman and surrounding communities that they help us with.
2: When you think about Black-owned grocery stores, there are not a lot of them around. And we started a lot of things, but this is a whole different venue to take on. Why did you and your dad, why did you decide to take this on?
3: Well, we just saw so many stores pulling out, you know, especially through COVID. And that's the reason why this store became available. Originally, I operated as the landlord for Forest Park Plaza for the last 25 years. So my job was to find a tenant, a good tenant. And so during COVID, we had Leamington actually in there. We had them actually change their model to one that was more conducive to how we do business at Living Word Christian Center. And so they did, but it was very difficult for them to last, not just with the business model change, but also going through COVID. So actually, I went out as a landlord and to recruit some new tenants for that space. And they all wanted, all the grocery stores that I spoke to wanted to purchase the building. And my dad said, we ain't selling. And so he told me that time to keep the keys. And so that's how it kind of landed in my lap. And I'm a quick learner. I understand business and all the aspects and the models and the vision that my Dr. Bill Winston has. And so incorporating that into that grocery store and having the support of him and his team, and we've created a steering committee of people who are experts, not just in accounting, but marketing and community support, HR. And so those are the tools that we needed and I needed in order to be successful at this one location. So looking to put more Black-owned grocery stores in different areas to serve our communities is our goal.
2: It's so important. It's wonderful what you all are doing with this store, what you're doing with the Joseph Business School, what you all are doing overall. And Ronnie, congratulations to you on being able to bring in this industry down into West Pullman. We know that so often our communities suffer from the lack of quality, certainly quality food and quality investment. So congratulations to you for making this happen.
4: Yeah, we're not done yet. You know, our community also said the same way that we would give benefits and incentives to some of these businesses who have left us, we want to see it invested here with our own. And so we're surely going to do that. We're going to keep going after development grants. We're also going to provide workforce solutions to pay for workers to work in those stores. So just as Melanie has called for you to, you know, send well-qualified folks, we're going to help get them trained and help them as they get started. And we're also going to pursue some tax incentives. The state of Illinois has a program that we're going to be pursuing as well to really do all that we can from the standpoint of government to ensure success. The biggest thing is always going to be the power of the people.
2: Yeah. Look, I am so happy for both of you and what you're doing. Melody, just so you know, Ronnie, when I was back at the president of the Board of Education, Ronnie was a student representative to the board. That's why I know he doesn't know anything about the emotions.
4: You know, I'm going to invite you out. Richard Gallion does amazing plays in our ward. And in July 14th, he's doing a return to Motown. We just gave away some tickets at our town hall. So be my guest.
2: I'll call you up on that, Ronnie. Ronnie, Melody, I appreciate both of you. I'm excited about what you guys are doing together. I'm excited for both of you.
3: Thank
2: you for coming on this morning.
3: Thanks, Rufus, for having us.
2: All right. Be well, both of you.

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1: You're listening to the best of WVON. This is a pre-recorded segment. No phone calls will be taken.
2: Governor, what do you think, one, the answer is to the violence, some of the answers can be to the violence that's happening, and how do you respond to all this stuff that's coming from this guy in D.C.?
3: Well, maybe I should start just by pointing out that the man can't solve an algae problem in a pool, the reflecting pool in Washington, D.C., and then when he doesn't solve it and spends $14 million, he blames a whole lot of other people and says, oh, it was some kind of sabotage. You know, the reality is he doesn't really know much or know how to solve much. And you saw that, by the way, with the Iran war. And he doesn't even know that the Strait of Hormuz could be closed by Iran if you went to war with Iran. And, of course, that our gas prices would go through the roof. So, listen, I've asked for help from the federal government, from the FBI, from the DEA, from the ATF, because, you know, guns and drugs and gangs, we've got too much of that in not just in Chicago, but across the Midwest. And so the problem is that the president has taken agents out of those agencies and moved them into, you know, CBP and ICE. Right. And then sent them into places like Chicago and Minneapolis. And the reality is that our big problem isn't that. Our big problem is we need to go after the guns. The guns are coming across the border of Indiana from Indiana. And those are the guns that are being used in a lot of the crime here in Chicago. We need to make sure that we're busting the gangs. I really believe in community violence interruption. You know, we've done a lot to reverse the damage that Bruce Rauner did when he was governor by defunding those programs. We need kids to know that they can get a job during the summer, that they have something productive to do after school as well. And so I've restored those programs while I've been in office. In fact, they're at the highest funding levels that they've been in many, many years. And it's one of the reasons why overall the crime rate in Illinois has gone way down. And in Chicago, as you know, over the last year, it was the lowest since 1965 in terms of homicides. And something people don't know about Illinois, which is, you know, people think, oh, my God, you know, the violence. You hear this sometimes because the right wing likes to bleat that out and Donald Trump likes to talk about it. But, you know, Illinois is the 19th safest out of the 50 states, 19th safest. Now, I'd like to be the first safest, but 19th is not 50th or 45th or 40th. 19th, we're in the top half. Yeah. We could do better. Always we could do better. And of course there are tragedies like what happened over the weekend where there are two gunmen who just, you know, willy-nilly shot a whole bunch of people. And remember, there are two aspects of that. One is those two criminals, those two people who were responsible. And then there's the guns that they had in their hands. And we've got to do something about both.
2: These issues around guns crossing the borders and guns coming in here and creating those things that's been longstanding.
3: Yes.
2: And it's before your administration, before Rauner's administration, it's been a longstanding issue. It's one I know that Father Flager, who, by the way, I don't know if you heard his comments to Trump.
3: Man, I did.
2: Shut up.
3: Yeah.
2: And put the money back in the programs that you've taken out of them.
3: Exactly.
2: Was his response. But, you know, they've been pushing hard. Reverend Jackson, on closing down some of these gun shops, stopping some of these things from happening, because that's been going on for so long, Governor. What can be done? I mean, what is the answer?
3: I'm really glad you asked that question because, look, one of the things that we did when I came into office is to reinstitute the gun trafficking task forces between federal, county, state, and local officials, so that we've got a real focus on those guns coming across the border. We'll be able to track people who are going to those, coming across the border from Illinois, going to buy guns in Indiana where you don't have to, you know, barely show any ID to buy a gun, and then you just drive them right back across the border and use them in crime. So what we want to do is make sure we're tracking people who we know are intent on committing crimes, or we know that they are people who have warrants out for them. And so That is some of the coordination that has to happen between the feds and state police, for example. You know, our state police police our highways.
2: Right.
3: And I should point out to you, I think this is an important statistic for everybody to know, that last year, finally, because of the work that we've done on the license plate readers and putting more patrols on the highways, we had zero homicides on our highways around Chicago. I mean, zero. And that's pretty amazing because it was really high a few years earlier. And then we kind of surrounded the problem, applied state police to it and those license plate readers. And it has been a wonder. And I really give a lot of credit to Brendan Kelly, who runs our state police.
2: Thanks for elevating that, because I hadn't heard that otherwise. So thank you. Thank you much for that. When we think about all these other things, Governor, you recently signed the budget. And the budget tells what our priorities are.
3: Mm-hmm.
2: What are the priorities that you made sure that were included in the budget?
3: Well, you know, they sometimes say that a budget is a moral document, right? It's the thing that kind of expresses your values, your budget. What are the highest priorities and on down the line? And for me, anyway, for many years, my highest priority has been education. Mm-hmm. I think that's the thing that lifts people up for their whole lives. If you can start people out, kids outright, then they end up going places in a good way. And so, and you know that as well as anybody, K-12 education funding in this state is up almost $3 billion since I took office because we started out with the idea that we're not going to leave K-12 behind and that it, in fact, has been left behind in the past. So we got more investments to make, but I want to point out in K-12 education, just because I think people don't know this, Illinois ranks in the top 10 of states for education, for K-12 education. I mean, you look at almost every ranking, and we're right up there. Now, I'd like to be number one. I'm a competitive guy, so I want to get to number one. But sometimes we're depends on the list you look at, number four, number seven, number nine, somewhere in there. But
2: in terms of funding for education?
3: No, I'm talking about outcomes. I'm talking about people graduate. You know, we have the highest graduation rate in Illinois in the last 17 years. We've been rising steadily since I came into office, graduation rates. And importantly, we got more people going to college. Our enrollment is going up at universities as well as at our community colleges. So part of that is funding. Part of that is making sure we're hiring more teachers, which we now have the highest number of teachers working in Illinois than we've had, I think, ever before. But we had a real deficit, you know, a vacancy rate that was huge in terms of teachers. You go to some schools and they just can't fill the classroom with teachers. So we've got continued work to do, but I just want people to have some concept of first what this budget does and what our continuing balanced budgets have done for education, and not just today, but also for the future of the state. The budget overall, it's for some context, wasn't balanced when I came into office. In fact, we'd been running deficits. You know, we have a constitutional requirement that you balance the budget.
2: Right, every year.
3: But you know what they've been doing? Basically, Band-Aids. They've been making it look balanced. But the reality is they were kind of selling assets, for example, to create revenue. They call that revenue. And then they would put it into the operating budget. Well, you know, you're heading toward bankruptcy when you do things like that. So we stopped doing that. And instead, you know, Bruce Rauner tried to sell the Thompson Center twice in a row, put it in the budget in order to balance it, and never did. By the way, I'm the one who finally found a buyer for that Google, which is moving downtown. But that budget is balanced, and it's balanced for the first time in a whole long time. 8 years in a row, and just to point out, the result of that is we've had 10 credit upgrades after 25 years of 21 straight downgrades for the state. So I'm really proud of the fiscal responsibility and yet the investments that we've made in education, in healthcare, and really lifting up the communities that have been left out and left behind.
2: I want to go back to education for a minute, because a lot of the things that I see, and I do see that we have certainly in Chicago improved graduation rates tremendously over the last 20 years. But when we look at the performance on the standardized tests, which becomes a real critical measure as children are about to come out of our schools, we're not getting there. was still lower than what the national average is, which questions whether or not we are being persistent when we get to college, even though we are graduating more and getting there. So there's still more to be done there. And on the issue of funding, I know one of the things that the mayor and I have talked about, and he continues to press hard on the state about the funding that should be there for K-12 education, the structural deficit that's been there for years and is in the billions of dollars. Is there something that's addressing that aspect of education funding?
3: Yeah, so every year we've been increasing the amount of money going into K-12 education by $350 million or more. And in fact, I've been putting more in because we got a problem with teacher vacancy, as I mentioned earlier. We need more teachers. So that kind of investment's been vital, and that's why, you know, again, we've increased by almost $3 billion the amount that we put into education. But look, I'm with the mayor. I'm with the teachers. We need more money for education. There's no doubt about it. And that, you know, we're doing what we can with the resources we have. What we can't do is promise things and not deliver. And so I'm delivering every year. And again, $350 million is not anything to sneeze at as we increase every year. So is there more to do? For sure. And I feel like we're seeing good results. Let me give you an example of some good results we're seeing. Eighth grade reading scores. When I took office, eighth grade reading scores were, we were 15th in the country. We're now second in the country. When I took office, math scores for eighth graders were 22nd in the country. We're now fifth in the country. So there are things that are doing better in Illinois, and we ought to continue that. That's eighth grade on the verge of high school, plus the high school graduation rate is a real plus. Now, I think in terms of college readiness, we also rank pretty high, even though, as you point out, if you look at SAT scores, for example, which is one of the tests that's used, those tests have been below average, but they're also rising. We also had, you know, people like to forget, because I think we all would like to forget, that we had COVID. And COVID really did something to our schools, as you know, and to our kids. And we've had to remediate the damage that was done by COVID. By the way, we took the money that came from the federal government and made sure that we were pushing into schools tutoring, more teachers, making sure that we're lifting up more education and more hours of education than kids were having before, because we had to make up for the damage that COVID did. But we really have made a whole lot of progress in that regard. I'm never going to give up on it. I think we got a whole heck of a lot more to do, and no kid should be left out. I want to just point out one other thing that I think is vital. You talked about college readiness. You know, one of the big determinants for college readiness is, are you investing in early childhood?
2: Yeah, I was coming there next.
3: Before they show up at kindergarten even, right? This is in the years like, you know, 1, 2, 3, 4, 5. In those years, which as you may know, I've been involved with for 25 years before I became governor. This has been a vital focus of mine. Early childhood development, brain development, happens in those earliest years. So we've got to help parents to do what they want to do, which is do a great job raising their kids in those early years. We've also got to help those kids. Sometimes parents got to work, so we need more, better, and more child care available so parents can go to work and so that their kids can get the kind of care that I think we all would expect from our kids.
2: All critically important. So rumor has it that you're running for governor again.
3: I am. Thank you for raising that. Really proud. This will be, it was a tough decision, to be honest with you, but I feel like we're on a good trajectory. I want to keep it going.
2: So some of the things, and before you came on this morning, there are a number of issues that came up in our community related to maybe it was issues with the leadership of the Democratic Committee, where Robin Kelly was looking to be there, issues around marijuana and marijuana, who got involved with who's running those here in the state of Illinois. Just a number of things. So I'll just ask you, make your case to the black community for your run for governor. And I know you were unopposed in the primary.
3: I was.
2: But now we've got the venerable Darren Bailey, who is running against you yet again. In the general election, but make your case.
3: Well, I think the number one thing is we've got to make life more affordable for people. The number one way to do that, by the way, is to raise wages for people so they can afford things. You know, people promise they're going to lower prices on everything, but that almost never happens, as you know. What we can do is we put more money in your pocket and you can afford more. So that's why I raised the minimum wage from $8.25 to $15 an hour. It's why I've worked hard to make sure we address the issue of costs for people, so I eliminated the grocery tax here in the state. And just recently, in fact, just a couple of months ago, we passed, and I'm going to sign, a bill that will halt the rise of auto insurance rates and homeowners insurance rates, because these companies are taking advantage. These corporations are raising rates like nobody's business. They're blaming things that don't make any sense, and then they're not reporting to the state and getting told you can't do that. So we now require them to do that. That bill, it makes it so they have to come to the Department of Insurance before they can raise rates. You know, one of the companies raised homeowners insurance rates 27% in 1 year. 27%. For many people, that's hundreds and hundreds of dollars. And that's just not right. And that's what corporations are trying to do across the board, you know, in the guise of, well, there's inflation or something else, they're raising rates, and that's just not right. So we're halting that rise in rates, and we're making sure that in every way we can, limiting and focusing on the damage that I think corporations are doing to people's everyday lives.
2: Appreciate that. Asked about the issues with you and the guy in D.C. You and our mayor are from different sides of the tracks. And without going through all those other things that have been said and all, how's the relationship with you and the mayor?
3: We have a good personal relationship. We, you know, frankly, we get along. We joke with one another. We talk about real things. It doesn't mean we're going to agree on everything. And I know that the mayor likes to amplify the disagreements. I think you talk him over and find some middle ground. That hasn't been his way for a lot of the time. But on the other hand, we have found things that we've worked on together. As you know, one of the things that we both care about is education funding, but he likes to blame the state when there's not enough money. And the reality is there are a lot of things that go into education funding. One of them is the city is part of it, right? And so is the federal government. So pointing at the state when we're also being affected by the orange guy in the White House at a moment when, I mean, I think everybody feels pressured by H.R. 1, that's the big ugly bill that they passed. I just don't think we should be pointing fingers at each other. I think all of us need to look at what's happening from Washington and do everything we can to survive this time period and then to have a plan for how we're going to restore the country that I think we all believe in. And that means things like, I hope we get a chance to talk about things like fighting for our voting rights, which they're taking away from people in Illinois as well as across the country. But we've been fighting back, more to do.
2: But let's talk about that, because the hits on voting rights have been hard. And they've particularly been hard as it relates to minority communities and black communities. What are your thoughts on that? Because, you know, we've heard, and this is so many parts of this, but we keep hearing about politics being local. But they're not. I mean, there are things that are happening in other places and things that are happening from a larger federal standpoint that impact us. What are your thoughts on what's happening with redistricting and with these attacks on voting rights?
3: Well, this has been a plan of Donald Trump and the Republicans for a long time, to take away voting rights from people they think won't vote for them. I mean, that's what they're all about. It's not about making anything fairer. It's about making it more unfair and making it harder for people to vote who otherwise, you know, who can't get to the polling place easily. And when they do, they want to make it so you can't even get in. So that's why they're doing things like threatening to bring ICE and CBP and National Guard into the cities. And a lot of the time, the focus is on those states where they think they've got elections. They can scare voters away and it'll make a difference. I don't think they're looking at Illinois as hard as they are a state like North Carolina, where there's a big Senate race going on there, or Ohio, where there's another big Senate race going on there. But that doesn't mean they're not going to try to scare people away from the polls here, too. So we are working hard to have a plan in place so we're protecting people's right to vote. Very important that we've passed laws in Illinois since I became governor to make it easier for you to vote. You can vote by mail. Easy. In fact, you can check a box and you'll get a ballot sent to you every time. So you don't have to send something off every time, you know, to get an absentee ballot. We also, as you know, open the polls 45 days before Election Day so people can go in and vote when it's convenient for them. Because, look, they want to restrict it and make it so you can't mail in. Can't be easy, right? You got to go on Election Day. Why? Because people who can afford to do that, the people who can take time to do that, often are people who have more money, people who are more likely to vote for Republicans. And I want to make it easier for everyone that's eligible to vote to get there and vote.
2: Yeah, the issues and impact seem so clear. And I mentioned that I was in Louisiana, and that's one of the places, Clay versus Louisiana is the place where it hit the hardest. You're a lawyer by training.
3: I am.
2: When we think about what is taking place within this district with the Broadview 6, with the administration, the former administrators at Loretto Hospital, and the impact that they have now on all these cases, which is broader than the cases themselves, what are your thoughts on that, Governor, and what can be done to try to resurrect our Justice Department?
3: Well, it hasn't been since the worst moments of segregation that we've had a federal administration that was basically telling the Department of Justice to go after people.
2: Yeah.
3: And that shouldn't happen anymore. It shouldn't happen anymore. But yet we have this guy in Washington who's doing it now. The president has stood up and threatened to jail me. He's threatened to jail the mayor of Chicago. He's threatening to jail the governor of California's wife. He's threatening to do it to the governor of Minnesota. Why? All Democrats.
2: Right.
3: All Democrats. He doesn't do that to any of the Republicans. Like Landry is the governor of Louisiana, you mentioned. He doesn't say anything about him. And yet, he's not broken any laws either. I haven't broken any laws. Right. So, look, he's ordering his U.S. attorneys to go after people. And they're doing it. These are people that have been appointed for the job of going after either his enemies or anything that he views as a challenge to his authority. So people just protesting against ICE, people who just feel strong. And think about the woman, Miramar Martinez, was in her car, beeping her horn, yelling out her window because she didn't like the fact that federal authorities were attacking black and brown people on the streets. For no particular reason. I mean, they say it's under the guise of immigration, but you know and I know, U.S. citizens and legal residents here that were tackled and detained and mistreated. And she was yelling and beeping her horn, and she got shot 5 times. And then they tried to prosecute her. I mean, it's crazy.
2: Yes.
3: And they lie. You know, think about Renee Good. You know, we have video of what happened. And yet they just lie and they, oh, don't believe your lying eyes, they want to say, even though you can see it right there. So it's sad because it's really ruining the great institutions of this democracy when the president of the United States is sending his, you know, U.S. attorneys after people who are innocent.
2: So obviously you and I don't get to talk enough. I'm locked in on you. I know Liz losing her mind over here. I know we haven't done these things over there. So I'm going to let you go in a minute. But I have to ask, as you think about all these things that are happening, particularly these things that are happening to our democracy, to our country, to our relationships around the world, is there anybody in this room here that you think could be better in the office of president than the current president, and will they ever be that person?
3: Well, you know, Rufus, you're that person already. And then, by the way, there's a chair over here in the corner. The chair would be a better president than the one we've got in Washington right now. So that's what I want to say. I mean, we're all going to have to work hard to win and beat these MAGA Republicans in November. So just so we can have a divided government, right? So we got a Congress that maybe will put some checks and balances in place. And then in 2028, we got to work hard to make sure that we don't end up with a president like the one we got now. So a lot of work to do, but I'm going to be putting more effort into the next two elections than I've put into any others. As you know, I'm running for re-election. I'll just say one last thing. And I'm running against a guy who won't say a peep in anything negative about the guy in the White House. He's fine with them taking away your health care, taking away your food assistance. He's fine with them tackling people who are U.S. citizens in the street who've done nothing wrong. And Darren Bailey is my opponent, and Darren Bailey is, for all practical purposes, he may as well be Donald Trump.
2: Important things of note. Governor Pritzker, thank you so much for all you're doing. Thanks for coming in with us. And we certainly appreciate the conversation. And you're welcome back all the time.
3: Thanks, Rufus.
2: Even though I took up more time than I was supposed to. But I appreciate you.
3: Appreciate you.
2: All right.
4: I said, I'm still in awe of it. Such an honor to know that one of my primary concerns was no one forgetting, because my daughter did not deserve the demise that she was met with. She wasn't that type of person. She wasn't in the street like that. She was all about relationships, building relationships, diversity in relationships, and wanting the best for all her friends and family members. So it's such an honor.
2: Happy to have my next guest join us this morning. Melody Winston has been doing some phenomenal things out in the western suburbs, and well, she's been doing some phenomenal things every place, but there's something big and new that they're looking at coming down to the south side. Melody, welcome back to WVON. How are you doing, my friend?
5: Good morning, and thank you for having me. I'm doing great.
2: It's always good to have you. Talk to us first about the whole concept around living fresh markets, and then let's talk about what you all are looking to do in West Pullman.
5: Well, the concept for Living Fresh Market originally was mainly to open up a grocery store that could serve all communities. Our values are based in our Christian faith. And so because of that, it kind of adds some different dynamics to how we operate. We're very in touch with our community, servanthood, outreach. And also, because we have our Joseph School of Business at Living Word Christian Center, a lot of those resources come also through the store. So it's kind of like wherever a Living Fresh Market goes, those resources come with it. So having a platform where we can create a program to create entrepreneurs in the community. So there's a product to shelf programs that we've created that's been kind of moving along smoothly, and it's really taking off now with more products, more vendors, more families being affected in a positive way. So hopefully we can do that same thing for West Pullman.
2: Now, your first store was in Forest Park.
5: Correct. We're in Forest Park at Forest Park Plaza on Roosevelt Road in Des Plaines.
2: And are we supporting the work that you're doing out there?
5: Well, I need some more support. I always, ask for the support first. I know that, we go through, these seasons where there's a wake-up call, where Black businesses really need the support of our communities, of all communities, but especially ours. We work really hard, Living Fresh Market, to provide, fresh fruits and vegetables and services and customer service and making sure we're hiring from our communities. And so in order to keep that going, we really do need the support of our own African-American community. It takes, a lot of heavy lifting to keep this store, and it's 71,000 square feet, so it used to be an Ultra Foods at one point, so you can imagine how large that story is. It needs a lot of support, whether you come in the shop or whether you're passing the word on or, helping us spread the word through social media. But we need every bit of support that we can get so that we can continue to open stores in more communities. We hope that the Living Fresh Market in Forest Park can be like a headquarters and a feeder to all the other stores that we would like to open. And so this one's got to be, successful first in order for us to move on.
2: Indeed. And folks, if you're out west, even if you're not, make an extra effort to make sure you get out to Living Fresh Market. We haven't had an opportunity to talk about it in a little bit, Melody, so I'm glad you're on this morning to talk about that and to talk about what else is going on Alderman Rodney Mosley has joined us as well to kind of talk about how we lead into what's happening in West Pullman. Alderman Mosley, good morning and welcome to WVON.
6: Good morning, Lucas. Good morning, Melody. Good morning, Chicago.
7: Good morning, Alderman.
2: Good to have you. So, Alderman, all these clothes, and you, we're not happy with that. So talk to us about what's happened there that engages our good friend Melody Winston in this process.
6: Yeah, I got to give credit where credit is due in the Star community. They've made that location viable. They raised up their voices when it closed, and they gave me the charge to go out and find a Black-owned grocer. We still wanted to see this be a grocery store, but felt that we also wanted to make sure that those who take care of us, we get to take care of them. And that's the partnership that we're building here at 821 West 115th Street. What an amazing, amazing gym that we found in Living Fresh Market. You know, I had the opportunity to go out and visit it, and we're excited to see what new model will come to this location. You just heard it's over 70,000 square feet. This location is 14,000 square feet. So we're going to right size it, but to have

0: always get that option to be able to weigh in and ask for certain things that we want in our own communities. But we do want it to be somewhat of a spinoff model that we have in Forest Park. I know that they want the hot bar. They want that good food that they can come in and eat every day. We know we want fresh meats and produce, so we'll make sure that those items are there daily. We know we want great pricing. We know we want our Super Saver Tuesdays where everything is 15% off in your basket at the register. So we plan to bring, you know, kind of a condensed model, but making sure that it's all good for the community.
1: Indeed. We're talking with Melanie Winston. She is the proprietor of Living Fresh Markets, planning opening a store down in West Pullman in the former site of the Aldi's, and the alderman in that area, Ronnie Mosley. Ronnie, when we talk about this, has there been money set aside for pre-development, and how long do you think it'll be before Melanie can really get in and get to work at developing the store?
2: Absolutely. Easter is our goal. And I want to thank the city of Chicago for coming to the table and providing $150,000 in a pre-development grant. That's going to help us envision what this store is to look like. And let me just back up here and say that every piece of the puzzle has been coming together since the moment we became committed to having this be a grocery store. The way that Aldi's left a lot of questions on the table, left a wrong narrative that was put out about this community, our community, this location. And so we first did a grocery study and saw that this location has the potential to make $3.2 million on a weekly basis. So we knew that a grocery store was viable. At that same time, we worked and got some state funding to acquire the property from Aldi's. And then we went out and was able to link up with Living Fresh Market to provide this critical service to our community. So we're going to keep pushing forward. That pre-development grant doesn't mean that we stop there. We can actually come back to the city and have them play a bigger role once we have a full plan to move forward.
1: Melody, this is not an easy business to start. It's not an easy business to keep, given the spoilage and all else that goes on. What will it take, and what do you need from the community in order to be successful here?
0: Well, just mainly, you know, your cooperation and support. As you can see that in many communities, you know, there are different reasons why stores close. But one way that you can help me is to make sure that we've got some great people that we can hire, you know, from the community surrounding the store. Being able to create an environment of community and family, you know, where people know your name when you walk in the front door is really important. I think that is really going to be key to making sure that this store is successful. And that's the main item that I would ask from the community of West Pullman and surrounding communities that they help us with.
1: When you think about Black-owned grocery stores, there are not a lot of them around. And we started a lot of things, but this is a whole different venue to take on. Why did you and your dad, why did you decide to take this on?
0: Well, we just saw so many stores pulling out, you know, especially through COVID. And that's the reason why this store became available. Originally, I operated as the landlord for Forest Park Plaza for the last 25 years. So my job was to find a tenant, a good tenant. And so during COVID, we had Leamington actually in there. We had them actually change their model to one that was more conducive to how we do business at Living Word Christian Center. And so they did, but it was very difficult for them to last, not just with the business model change, but also going through COVID. So actually, I went out as a landlord and to recruit some new tenants for that space. And they all wanted, all the grocery stores that I spoke to wanted to purchase the building. And my dad said, we ain't selling. And so he told me that time to keep the keys. And so that's how it kind of landed in my lap. And I'm a quick learner. I understand business and all the aspects and the models and the vision that Dr. Bill Winston has. And so incorporating that into that grocery store and having the support of him and his team, and we've created a steering committee.

0: people who are experts, not just in accounting, but marketing and community support, HR. And so those are the tools that we needed and I needed in order to be successful at this one location. So looking to put more Black-owned grocery stores in different areas to serve our communities is our goal.
1: It's so important. It's wonderful what you all are doing with this store, what you're doing with the Joseph Business School, what you all are doing overall. And Ronnie, congratulations to you on being able to bring in this industry down into West Pullman. We know that so often our communities suffer from the lack of quality, certainly quality food and quality investment. So congratulations to you for making this happen.
2: Yeah, we're not done yet. You know, our community also said the same way that we would give benefits and incentives to some of these businesses who have left us. We want to see it invested here with our own. And so we're surely going to do that. We're going to keep going after development grants. We're also going to provide workforce solutions to pay for workers to work in those stores. So just as Melanie has called for you to, you know, send well-qualified folks, we're going to help get them trained and help them as they get started. And we're also going to pursue some tax incentives. The state of Illinois has a program that we're going to be pursuing as well to really do all that we can from the standpoint of government to ensure its success. The biggest thing is always going to be the power of the people.
1: Yeah. Look, I am so happy for both of you and what you're doing. Melody, just so you know, Ronnie, when I was back at the president of the Board of Education, Ronnie was a student representative to the board. That's why I know he doesn't know anything about the emotions.
2: You know, I'm going to invite you out. Richard Gallion does amazing plays in our ward. And in July 14th, he's doing a return to Motown. We just gave away some tickets at our town hall. So be my guest.
1: I'll call you up on that, Ronnie. Ronnie, Melody, I appreciate both of you. I'm excited about what you guys are doing together. I'm excited for both of you.
0: Thank you
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0: Thanks, Rufus, for having us.
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6: Memorial Day weekend holiday was off the chain, right? Some of you all was barbecuing, hanging out, doing your thing. I wasn't even here. You know, I'm reading the paper from where I'm at. And yet and still, eventually, you know, step away from what I'm doing. And I see hundreds of teens, and I have to be honest, hundreds of Black teens going berserk on Lakeshore Drive and the beach. And I said, I recognize this locality. What's the deal at 57th Street Beach? And why so many? And I said, oh, this is what we own. This is how we feel. And my thoughts, my wheels got to turning beyond the why. Beyond the how, it's the what, right? For me, it's the what. Like, what do you need? What is missing? And why now? And of course, I thought about a good friend of mine because I was like, damn, this done fell on his desk. And of course, I thought about Alderman Desmond Yancey because usually when things happen, the way that my brain is wired, particularly when it comes to the political terrain, is when things happen, I think of geography, I think of ward, I think of district, and I think of region, and I think of leadership. And I instantly think about, oh man, what they gonna do, right? And I don't think CPD first. I'm just not made like that, right? And I know that this brother is rooted in organizing and will begin to think solution-oriented too. So I wanted to take a special moment of privilege to welcome my friend, Desmond Yancey, the alderman of the 5th Ward, on the Cleopatra Show, because this is where it took place, right? And this is his moment, you know, in terms of leadership that he's already exuding daily to step up nationally since it's getting attention. Welcome to the show.
7: Hey, thanks for having me.
6: Absolutely. What that energy is. See, they done took all the energy. Uh-uh. Uh-uh.
7: I mean, we're dealing with some serious stuff here. I mean, look, I know you're going to get into your questions, but, you know, I was a teenager before, but I also know what it's like to be a parent, and we have to make sure that we're kind of balancing safety with safety of our young people with respect for our communities.
6: And I won't go to what year you was a teenager, but the fact that you can remember the time, right? And I can remember the time, and I was kind of fake admiring the movement, but it's so misguided. That's why I got frustrated, right? I love the mobilization. I think it's lit. I think it's dope. But the actions is out of control. You know, like my listening audience is saying, it's not cool when you busting out windows and ripping across Lakeshore Drive and twerking on cars and being an absolute nuisance. That part, y'all can keep that. But the organizing part and hanging out at the lake, I think is amazing. Where are we missing the beat?
7: Well, I think it's not organizing, it's mobilizing. And, you know, it's nuanced in that organizing is really about bringing people together for power and for a purpose. Mobilizing is bringing people together, right? It's a strategy versus a tactic. And whoever is leading this movement is mobilizing people, but it's not really building any power. And more than that, it's kind of, you know, it's creating tension between the people who are victims of these mass gatherings and the young people who are participating. Then you got tension between the young people who are participating just because it's a chance to be outside and hang out with their friends versus the ones that want to see this as an opportunity for mayhem and mischief. And, you know, it's a lot that is going into this, but more importantly, as, you know, lawmakers, as community leaders, faith leaders, you pick it, as parents, we have to figure out, you know, more importantly, how we're keeping young people safe, because it's only a matter of time before something, you know, particularly tragic happens. And then people are going to have a lot of questions about what we should have done instead of being a little bit more proactive to figure out how we can, you know, prevent young people from being harmed, but allowing them the space to have access to all the resources of the city, because that's what it was made for.
6: No, and I appreciate that. I appreciate the breakdown of organizing and mobilizing. When I think of organizing myself, you know, I can't help but to think about the provocateurs that are exploiting some of the youth. I think by no means that this strategically has garnered national attention. There was no deaths. Like, this is Memorial Day weekend in Chicago, and your president has said, this is why the governor and the mayor should call me, because of these teen takeovers. You got time for that when I have millions of Americans being compromised with supplemental nutritional assistance programming, millions of Americans without health care, millions of Americans unhoused or on the brinks of being unhoused, not to mention the plunging of Black men and women from employment, gainful employment. You got time for teen takeover, which lets me know somebody on somebody payroll. Now, although it's not organized to actually do something, I do think that there is another player in this that cannot just strategically be the young folks. There is some young folks that are just mobilizing. And then you take the starved ones that are just out here, and then you abuse and exploit them. To who they are, I don't know. But one thing I am realizing, all of them aren't from Chicago, and all of them aren't in your ward. Talk to us about that.
7: Well, so a couple of things. I think the words we use are really important. And when we call it a teen takeover, I think we're giving them the power in dictating what this is. I'd rather call it a mass gathering, because, you know, and I drove past the Museum of Science and Industry around 6:45 on Monday. And it was just a bunch of kids out and some police cars, right? A ton of police cars. I think there were 12 police districts that were out. But it was just, like you said, it was Black kids at the beach. Like, that's fine. That's exactly what it should be. When it turned into chaos and, you know, blocking traffic on Lakeshore Drive, running in the street, twerking on cars, cussing out police officers, breaking windows, like, that that was created by a subsection of the people that were actually there. So I kind of want to start there. The second thing is, I'm not concerned about what the person at 1600 Pennsylvania is saying about this issue, because one, it is a national issue. It's happening all across the country, but we have to figure out how we fix it for Chicago kids. You know, we are Chicago adults who used to be Chicago kids, and, you know, we can talk all about the stuff we had coming up, and that there is some measure of truth for that, but it's also an acknowledgement that we, the collective, we have kind of created this condition that we shouldn't be surprised by, you know, kids behaving in this way. And they went through COVID and are dealing with the trauma related to that in the same way that we are. They've been sort of mis and undereducated through our public school system. They have been over-policed, and all that stuff is, you know, it's a ball of confusion that young people who are impressionable are reacting to. Like, these flyers that are coming out about with these takeovers, I personally have never been to a party where I didn't know who was going to be there. I didn't know who was promoting it. But these young people are responding to that in this way, that, to your point, this very well could be agent provocateurs from outside of the community who are hosting these, or who are just kind of setting folks up for failure.
6: I mean, but we've seen this. We've seen this historically, which is why I don't doubt it. COINTELPRO was it, man. We saw this. You know, I think somebody said the other day on my show, very powerful statement, I'm literally watching people fail an open book test. And I said, damn, you know, because history does repeat itself. And to your point, I don't pull up at a spot. I don't know the owner. I'm like that. But again, very calculated, because I feel their frustration, because where can we congregate and be great? You know, yeah. Like, you know, yeah, certain time you got to make a move. Can't park here. What street this is? Oh, how many, what block is it? Oh, what community you say? Nah, buddy, I can come now. You know, like, it's a lot that we have to factor in, too. And then you want so much for these young people to be responsible. But then you watch these big old age people do what? You know, so yeah. I think it's a lot of frustration on both sides, and is no justification, and I'm sure you feel the same, of the behavior, right? But when you see us, what is the response? And that is always the problem. You know, so even if they just congregated at 100-fold at the beach and nothing capped loose, would they have been left alone? And I question that too. And I think that this is some of the problems that I'm having, because they're not welcome downtown. They're not welcome, of course, with this behavior, some of it. But are they really welcome? And if so, where? And I'm with a friend of mine that is a mutual friend of ours. I'm not talking about no community center. Like, we can congregate and hang out and be great. Like, for real. And I think we got to get there. We got to get there soon.
7: Yeah. You know, you and I, we're Kenwood alumni, right? Senior year, so towards the end, it was and still is tradition to go hang out at the Point somewhere that last week or so before graduation. Last year, I got a call from a local resident who said, hey, it's a bunch of kids at the Point. Looked into it, and it was exactly that. And so your point is, you know, it's fallen in the right place, and that where can we go that allows us to be young people that are able to, like, see the full part of the city. We used to catch the bus and go downtown. You know, we used to hang out on Oak Street or go to North Avenue Beach if we felt froggy enough to be able to go that far. But it was never, at least my generation, we didn't feel like there were that many places that were off limits to us. But then there was also places that would allow young people to be social. Like, you know, we had, believe it or not, like, youth nightclubs that closed at 10. They called them juice bars, and we could listen to house music till 10 o'clock, and our parents picked us up, or we caught the bus home. And it gave us that outlet without the, you know, super watchful eyes of adults. Like, yeah, they were there to keep us safe, but they weren't in our face. And we have done a little bit of too much helicopter parenting and too much of, you know, free-range parenting for young people that are giving them this space to feel like this sort of behavior is okay. And then you also got two factions, right? You got the people who want to do the wild stuff, and then you got the ones who are watching. And I say, if there was no audience, there wouldn't be a space for these people to wild out in most cases. And so we have to figure out how we, again, manage this, that keeps people safe, that allows young people to be able to hang out in the city in a dignified way, but hold them accountable when they make bad decisions.
6: And no doubt. And you know what is funny? While I was away, I was on vacation. Before I realized, when I seen one of the babies jump the barricade across Lakeshore Drive, instantly I said, oh, they at the point. Instantly. I didn't think anything else. And I'm like, why they mess with them at the point? Because I see the trees, right? And I'm like, I see some of the rocks. And then it dawns on me. I said, oh, okay, so they not at the point. But what is really the problem? So then I keep reading more. But again, when they see us, so we also have to acknowledge that. I think this juice bar will be lit. But when we come back, I want to talk to you about some of the outcomes, you know, when young folks galvanize too because of the violence, right? I'm constantly reporting on young folk here and there, not as much as I used to, but, you know, murder, right? Completely being gunned down in 2026. So, again, where can they go and be safe? I'm asking the heavy question to Alderman Desmond Yancey, whose ward was riddled with a mass takeover. I agree with you in the power of words, because I zoomed in and I seen some big old age folk too. They wasn't all teenagers.
7: That's the next part.
6: They wasn't all teenagers. I keep saying that. I seen some big old aged, bearded, your beard's thicker than yours. You're listening to the Cleopatra Show on the live line via StreamYard. It's Alderman Desmond Yancey of the 5th Ward, where the mass gathering of young black teens took over the lakefront. That's right, right there on Lakeshore Drive. And we are just talking about, you know, the highs, the lows, the hodgepodge, and how do we get there? The who, what, when, where, why. And yet and still, I have to read this one, Alderman Yancey. Jazz says, obese black teens would look like adults on video. WBON well, audience is funny, too.
7: Well, yeah, we keep it a buck, don't we?
6: I'm trying to tell you.
7: As a people. No, that's the other part of it. When I was saying earlier about language, like we call them teen takeovers. Well, more mass gatherings, because you know, the ones who have been arrested have been 18, 19, 25, right? Like, these aren't kids. They're young people by definition, but these aren't kids. And, you know, it's not hard to see how there's the role that they're playing in the mischief and the bad behavior. But they're also modeling that for this younger generation. So it's a lot. Dynamics that are moving there, and we have to pay attention to all those things. And so, like, we're probably going to get to this conversation about what can we do at council, and I know there's some discussions about some legislation that could be moved to hold parents accountable. Well, how do you hold the parent of a 22-year-old accountable, right? And so I think we have to really look more analytically at what the issue is. Who's engaged in the bad behavior, who's not, you know, what can we do to curb one thing, what can we do to hold other folks accountable in another way, what can we do to, in the pipeline, to make sure that we're not continuing to create the conditions that, you know, the disinvestment, the undereducation, all the kind of safety net stuff, so that, you know, we have to stop that pipeline of bad behavior and opportunity for bad behavior. And we have to nip it in the bud right now. But we also don't have a whole lot of time to wait. It's not even summer yet. And Hyde Park has been home to, I think, 3 of these sort of events just in the month of May. And, you know, I have 2 police districts that represent that area. 2nd district represents the Point. 3rd district represents 57th Street Beach. And, you know, my cop folks are praying for rain every weekend so that they can. That's the only thing that they feel is helpful until we come up with some legislative tools.
6: And it reminds me of the Oscar award winning film, Everything Happening All at Once, because all of these things do need to happen all at once. But you and I both know that that is the slowest walk when it comes to investment and to admittedly talk about the divestment doesn't sanction the behavior, but it helps me to understand, because you'll have some counterparts to your position on this say, well, I don't want that in my ward, my region, but you're the crown jewel, right? So you're the most attractive, because where they're coming from, some of them live in hell and they just want to visit heaven. And in order to get to heaven, they got to ride 3 buses and 2 trains. You dig? And we're not honest about that. And I'm not, again, justifying the behavior. But for a young person, YOLO, you only live once. They literally and scientifically cannot think about all of the consequences. Because if they could, the 18-year-old that was from Palatine would have thought twice before he drove recklessly and ruined his life. Right? They cannot think. So as leaders like yourself that are in the position to think on behalf of the betterment, not only of your ward, but the city of Chicago and future alum, to lay the groundwork. So I want to thank you personally for the commitment. I was worried when it fell across your desk. I was like, damn. But you know, one thing about it, they tapped the right one, because I believe you have the betterment and the heart, both as a parent and a Chicago kid, to understand and push through. So thank you for stopping by.
7: Thanks, Cleopatra. I appreciate you.
6: Absolutely.
8: Mayor Johnson, good morning and welcome back to WVON.
9: Hey, good morning, Rufus, and thanks for having me back, man. I appreciate it.
8: You're welcome anytime. We look forward to you joining us on whoever's show it is. So I certainly look forward to you getting up early and getting in with us. Did you have a reflective Memorial Day?
9: I did. You know, I'm often humbled by the job, right? And when you are commemorating in a very meaningful way the contributions that our people have made and service members, the sacrifices that the women and men of our community have made for the liberation of the entire globe, it is always a time to honor those who paid the ultimate sacrifice.
8: Amen to that. And it's important, you know, as you see, the weather was great yesterday. Everybody's moving around. Everybody's doing everything. But the real emphasis of the day can never be forgotten. So thank you for that. And we made sure that we picked it up here. Thinking about all these things, Mayor, you recently hit your 3rd year anniversary on May 15th. Let's begin there. Talk about how these 3 years have been. Have they gone fast? Have they gone slow? What have been some of the accomplishments and learnings that you've had in these 3 years?
9: Well, they certainly have gone fast. And I would be remiss if I did not just give a special shout out to the class of 2026. I dropped my son off at Kenwood Academy his freshman year 4 years ago, just before I made my announcement. Mm. And today with his other classmates, the Kenwood Broncos, are graduating today, and so many other CBS. I'll be delivering the commencement speech at my son's high school and, of course, at CBS. So thank you to all the parents and the staff, the administrators that have worked so hard to surround our young people and to ensure that they can now, you know, take that next step in their next chapter of their lives. And so now here we are, you know, 3 years later, I'm, you know, shoulder deep into building the safest, most affordable big city in America. And Rufus, if you remember when I was running, and you were a part of that smorgasbord, if you will, of community town halls and debates, and community safety was a top issue, right? And since I've been in office, crime has continued to decline. In fact, last year we had the fewest amount of homicides in 60 years. And look, one homicide, one shooting is still one too many. But in a time in which, you know, this is a challenge, right, because of the disinvestment that's coming from the federal government, cutting the ATF budget by 30%, cutting off community violence intervention work by over $800 million. We've had to really, you know, pull, you know, our resources together to continue to drive violence down in the city of Chicago.
8: Well, let's first of all, congratulations on your son and the graduation and your speaking there. This is the time of year that I really love, because it is the time that we do honor these accomplishments of the young people and their families that got them there. And I just got back from New Iberia celebrating my grandniece's high school graduation. So it is a big deal.
9: Yep.
8: for all of them. So should be fun to be there and be speaking at your son's graduation, which makes it look, don't embarrass your son there.
9: Man, I'm crying. Listen, I was practicing my speech last night. He said, "Dad, you cried there the entire time that you practiced. Please get yourself together."
8: It should be memorable on so many levels. Where is he going? What's next for him?
9: He's going to Eastern Illinois. Rufus, he's a smart a boy coming into his manhood, and he's learned over the years of watching me as an elected leader. He realized that the people who really run the world are those who have accounting and finance degrees. So he's going to study accounting and finance, and he's going to play soccer over there at Division I mid-major. Very proud of him, man. You know, raised on the west side of Chicago, playing in the public league. There aren't too many examples of black boys on the west side playing in the public league, getting the chance to get to play soccer. Be proud of him and fully expect, you know, him to have success, just like I'm rooting for every other kid that's coming out of high school.
8: Indeed. Congratulations to him, and congratulations to your family and the entirety of all those who are graduating from our schools this year. You hit on so many things right there in your first comments, Mayor. Let's talk about safety. During this weekend, my wife and I took a long walk over to the lake and down the lakefront yesterday. I live in Lincoln Park. So, you know, the diversity there, the demographics were a bit different than some of the other beaches that we go to further on the south side. But I did hear one that we had less violence this Labor Day, this Memorial Day, than other holidays. But then we also hear about the teen takeovers. We heard about officers being harmed. We heard about a shooting yesterday. You get the real. What really did happen this weekend? What's happening this year? How are we doing as it relates to violence now?
9: Yeah, well, it's all the above. I mean, listen, you know, if there's one act of violence, is one too many. Even with the positive trends that we are experiencing, those numbers don't apply to individuals who have fallen victim to violence. And it's something that grips my heart every day. I'll just be, again, completely vulnerable because this is family. You know, Friday, a 74-year-old man was shot. Right now, one of the suspects is his grandson. There was a 2-year-old who got access to a gun. And the 2-year-old shot himself with a gun and is no longer with us, right? I mean, these are tragedies that do not necessarily make it into the headlines, but these are the experiences that I have every single day. These are the calls that I get every day. And as much as it's tragic, it does drive me that much more to get illegal weapons off the streets and to make sure that, you know, we're holding people accountable, but that we're also creating opportunities. And this past weekend, over the 4-day period, yes, you know, we did set ourselves apart from other administrations and how Memorial Day has gone traditionally. And yet we still have had, you know, these gatherings that, quite frankly, you know, Lucas, that they're not all teenagers, man. And I just think it's important that we don't allow this narrative to suggest that somehow that the folks who are gathering are all underage. They're not. The 18-year-old that the incident that you were speaking of, where the alleged 18-year-old ran their vehicle into a crowd and injured several officers, that individual was not in violation of a curfew. And yet their act caused harm and was incredibly reckless and dangerous. And so what we have work to do is to prevent these gatherings from happening to the best of our ability, right? When we get word of them, you know, we deploy, we intercept, we intervene. But in some instances, like the one that happened going into Sunday morning, there were students apparently who after prom were hanging out. There were adults out there as well. My son went to prom. He was not out at 3 o'clock in the morning, I can tell you that. And these gatherings can be dangerous, and in this case, it certainly was. And so as much as we have worked to intervene, to intercept, to prevent these gatherings from happening, I still need the support of all of Chicago, right? Because it's not just policing alone. We are enforcing the law. We are enforcing curfew. We are, you know, dispersing crowds if they are dangerous. And the superintendent has the authority to do that. And, you know, I confirm, you know, his authority to do that. But in too many instances, you have teenagers that are intermingled with adults in these gatherings that are unauthorized that have led to some of the dangerous encounters that too many people are experiencing.
8: When we start to look at this, we talk yesterday.

0: yesterday about teen takeovers. We talked yesterday about some of the other issues. And one of the ones I pointed out, or I was asked about when I was out of town, was what happened back in November when these children, 10 to 13-year-olds, attacked this 9-year-old and his mom and his daughter, his sister, down on the far south side. The question that comes in all this is, when and how do we hold parents, truly hold parents responsible for what their children do? What can we do that makes it better beyond saying and knowing that they are should be responsible for their children? But what else can we do that reinforces that fact?
1: Yeah. Look, I still think it's twofold. It's definitely opportunity. We do have to create better spaces for young people, but we also have to be very honest about the level of trauma that people are living in the midst of. And we have to, all of our systems have to be held accountable. It's our government, it's faith community, the business community, and of course our parents. Look, Rufus, there are laws in the books, right? Just like there are laws in the books that say that you shouldn't shoot someone. And people still do it, right? Yeah. And so I guess what I'm offering today is, as much as I know that, accountability is a mechanism that has to be used and enforced to deter people from bad behavior, and certainly from dangerous and harmful behavior, it's really going to take a concerted effort of all of us to work within our systems of care to create stronger places of accountability. And so that's, our community-based organizations, our businesses, government, all of us have to come together to ensure that we're not just holding people accountable and enforcing the laws that are in the books. And we have to do that. But if we believe that incarceration is the answer, Lucas, we did that in the 90s, right? And we had more people in jail than any other country on the planet, and we had, you remember, 800, 900 people being killed every year, right? And so I want, this is a very sobering moment, quite frankly, because there aren't any easy answers. And to just point the finger at one entity or one individual or one politician, or one, bad actor, that's not going to get us there, to your point. And so, yes, enforcing law and what we have seen over the last 3 years, let's take Austin, for instance. More young people have been hired in the Austin neighborhood than any other community. And we saw a decline in shootings and homicides by 30%. Auburn Gresham, anywhere from 28 to 66% in reduction. There were 976 kids who were hired there. Roseland, we saw a reduction in shootings by 39%. We saw a reduction in homicides by 100% in Roseland. 100% reduction last year, and there were 966 14 to 24-year-olds that were hired. North Lawndale, that's your hood, 867 young people hired from that community, and you had a reduction in 50% in shootings and 66.7% in homicides. What I'm saying is there are no easy answers, but what we do know is that the safest communities in America have one thing in common. They invest in people. I get it. We want people to be held accountable. People should be punished for harming, and we can have it in our communities. But when we talk about what works, there's clear evidence over the last 3 years since I've been mayor. We've increased youth summer employment by 55.6%. And those very communities, Austin, Auburn, Gresham, Roseland, South Shore, North Lawndale, all of them experienced reduction in shootings and violence. I think there's a direct correlation there between investing in our people, accountability, and creating safer communities. And there's no administration in modern history I can say that they oversaw the city of Chicago at significantly historic lows in violence. But also, by the way, more people are visiting our city than any other time in the history of our city. And we have the busiest airport in the entire world. So there's obviously value in people coming to our city. People want to come. They are coming. We're the only city that has experienced population growth. We're the only mayor in the last decade that can speak to that, right? And so it's because of these critical investments. There's a lot of work to do. Don't get me wrong. I know I inherited, right? In 2022, there was 800 people that were killed from gun violence, man. That's horrific. And we've cut it in half since I've been in office.
0: Yeah, no doubt. And these teen takeovers, as I do research, are not, this is not only Chicago that this is happening. This is happening in cities across the country.
1: No, you're absolutely right, Rufus. They're actually all over the world. And you're seeing these trends. And I think that's why I think there's something else that's going on here, because there are teenagers all over the world that are gathering in these large spaces. And, you know, I was just talking with the mayor of Detroit. I know what she's dealing with. Talking with the mayor in D.C., what she's dealing with. And if you listen to what she's saying the same thing. It's accountability and it's opportunity. If you look at what's going on in Atlanta, Andre Dickens is dealing with it there. But this is happening in cities across the globe. And look, I'm confident that if we all come together and, again, create opportunity and hold people accountable, that the decline that we're seeing in shootings, the decline that we're seeing in homicides, you know, we'll see better engaged spaces for our young people, and we'll see less of these, you know, dangerous and unauthorized gatherings from taking place.
0: Indeed. I want to shift, Mayor, before we run out of time, to a couple of other things. One, when last we talked, not here, but when we talked at City Club, we talked about some of the changes that were happening in your administration and that those things continue to happen. One that we often talk to here is Dr. Ige. We relied on her. I didn't see anything that suggested that any of the information that came out was troubling. It was some other things that may have caused her to change from being in your administration. But is there any concerns about any of the information that we rely on coming out of the city that changes because of these changes in personnel?
1: Yeah, and listen, you know, I don't, you know, Rufus, I don't really dig into to personnel issues. What I will say is that, you know, the time that Dr. Ige was here, you know, she helped, you know, oversee a very tumultuous time in our world's history, from the migrant mission to measles outbreaks that, you know, we worked hard to prevent from spreading. You know, I'll give it an exclusive breaking news here on WVON. But on Wednesday, I'm proud to report tomorrow. I'm going to report that the life expectancy in Chicago has increased, and the life expectancy gap between Black Chicago and White Chicago has decreased. And I'm going to speak more pointedly on Wednesday about some of the things that we've done through our public health, through community safety, that continues to create stronger opportunities for our people to live in safer and more affordable communities. But the time in which, you know, Dr. Ige served, I'm grateful for her leadership.
0: Thank you for that. And certainly I have a lot of respect for Dr. Ige. So good to hear that, and good to hear what happened there. Good to know that this the gap is decreasing. Now, are you going to give that talk, Mayor, from the plane like the dude in Washington does as you're on your way to see the Pope?
1: Man, let me just tell you, man, with this long weekend that I had and all this emotion that I'm dealing with my oldest going off to college, man, this might be the best sleep I might get will be on the airplane. But, you know, Titus already took shots at me, by the way. As soon as he picked up the phone, he just starts yelling at the phone, "Go White Sox," or "Going in with your Cubs." I'm saying that with the Pope, I'm going to have some very serious conversations about a number of issues, you know, not to mention the fact that, you know, he is formally, you know, acknowledged the harm that slavery caused and the role that the church played in it. But I'm certainly going to talk about giving a blessing to the South Side and the North Side so that our teams are in the playoffs come this fall, man. But it's a real true honor. I was with, you know, Mother Jackson on Sunday after we went to St. Benedict African Church there on the South Side. And she shared just some ideas around how Reverend would approach this. So I'm going to do my best to channel, you know, the great, you know, late Reverend Jesse Jackson. And one of the things I'm going to talk to him about is how we bring the pulpit and the pen together. His pulpit, you know, my executive authority, to really not just shine a light on the conditions that, you know, people are experiencing around the globe, but how do we create transformation so that the least of these are taken care of in our society.
0: Such an honor to be able to be there and be with him. I know we're well past time, but I have to ask you this next question because I don't know when you're going to come back and talk to me again. So I try to get it all in. But we are now getting into the throes of the election of a Chicago Public School Board, the first fully elected board for this city. Given that no matter whether the mayor has control or not, the city is going to be gauged about how our schools are doing.
1: That's right.
0: What will your involvement be in these upcoming school board elections?
1: Yeah, that's a good question. Look, you know, it's interesting, Rufus, you know, Mayor Harold Washington supported an elected school board until he became mayor. And it's well documented, right? And I'm the first mayor in the history of Chicago to actually hold to that value. I do believe in democracy, particularly the time in which the Voting Rights Act has been gutted. So I think the more we can give our folks an opportunity to set the direction of our future, particularly our young people and our families, the better. So what I'm going to do is I'm going to continue to lay out the vision. You know, Rufus, two quick things. Three, you know, I released the largest TIF surplus in the history of Chicago to protect our public schools. No other mayor can say that they gave $500 million to protect our Black Student Success Program, to make sure that we're protecting our special education, of which, you know, students with IEPs, that continues to grow. But second thing is, we're going to need the school board to fight alongside of me in Springfield for a progressive revenue man. The fact that the dominance of this legislative session has been around how do you protect the property taxes of billionaires and corporations at a time in which the Trump administration is literally gutting every single public accommodation that we have fought for, it's just mind-blowing to me. So that's the second thing. We got to fight for progressive revenue, a billionaire's tax, digital ad tax, all that's important. And then finally, I'm going to continue to lay out the vision around sustainable community schools. You know, this is a model that, you know, I embraced in the last teacher's contract. We expanded it to almost 40 schools. Dyett High School, for instance, is a sustainable community school. Folks might remember that I went on a hunger strike to keep that school open, and now that school has produced state champions, right? So between sustainable community schools, between, you know, making sure that we're fully funding our schools, and then to make sure that, you know, we're working in Springfield to do that, that's the role that I'm going to continue to play, and I'm going to encourage everyone to get involved in the school board races and then hold those school board members accountable, but even more importantly, help those school board members secure the funding from Springfield. The city of Chicago is due $1.6 billion right now at a time in which they're trying to figure out how to, you know, give the Bears $4 billion over the course of 45 years. It just doesn't make any sense. But that's the role I'm going to continue to play as the first and only mayor to ever send their children to public schools. This is imperative to me. As a former public school teacher, as a beneficiary of public education, I'm going to fight, like, you know what, to ensure that our ancestors' dream becomes realized.
0: Mayor, never enough time to talk about all the things that we have to talk about, but we certainly appreciate the time that you share with us. Congratulations on your son. Safe travels to visit with the Pope. And you don't need to produce my show, but let him know that if he wants to call in, we'd love to have a conversation with him.
1: I most certainly will. That was pretty dope, wasn't it? All right, thanks, Lucas.
0: Be well.
1: All right, bye-bye.
0: All right. I'm happy to have my next guest join us. There's been so much conversation happening around health and wellness. We do it right here on WVOM. Well, this month and next month, we'll pick it up for men. I have a guest here to talk about this trend that's been going on, flooding social media, starting to gain traction, called fiber maxing. Amy Shapiro is a registered dietitian with a bunch of initials behind her name to talk to us about why fiber is essential for digestive wellness and how habits can make a meaningful difference. Amy Shapiro, good morning and welcome to WVON.
2: Good morning. Thank you for having me.
0: No, it's good to have you. What is fiber maxing and why is it suddenly trending right now?
2: You know, fiber maxing is really just the internet's way of making foundational health feel new and optimized. It's basically prioritizing fiber and trying to meet your daily goal, which is about 28 to 34 grams a day for most individuals. So we're just putting a trendy name on something that we should be doing.
0: How do we know when we get to 28 grams? Is it reading the labels of everything that we're eating? How do we know we're getting there?
2: Well, you know, you could count your fiber grams, or you could just try to consume a diet that is high in fiber naturally. So we're going to get fiber from plants like fruits and vegetables, nuts, seeds, and whole grains. We're also, if those foods aren't, you know, hitting your plate all the time, then you can incorporate it through something like Metamucil psyllium fiber, because that's an easy item that you can make a daily routine. So knowing the foods that support your fiber goals roughly will help you get there, but you'll also know that you're meeting those fiber goals because you're going to feel really good. Your energy is going to be maintained. Your digestion is going to be on point. You'll see your cholesterol might be coming down. Your blood sugar will be balanced. There's, you know, you tune into yourself and you'll know that you're meeting those goals.
0: Thank you for pronouncing that word for me before I tried to say it. But let me step back, and you may have already told us, but why is fiber so important when it comes to digestive, heart, and overall metabolic health?
2: So fiber is so important because it basically doesn't just support your digestive tract by helping things move through it quite easily. It also helps to support your heart health by lowering cholesterol levels, especially psyllium fiber from the type that's used in Metamucil. It helps to capture free-floating cholesterol and remove it from the body as it turns into this gel-like substance. Fiber also helps to balance your blood sugar level because it's digested very slowly, so we don't get these spikes, which in turn helps to balance our energy levels. And also, it helps you to feel full. So when you're eating foods or consuming Metamucil psyllium fiber, it helps you to stay full between meals longer, which ultimately can decrease cravings. So it really helps you to maintain your health in so many different areas.
0: Now, you've mentioned it three times, so I have to ask you, what is psyllium fiber? I suspect that all fiber is not the same, because some of us may say, I don't know, Raisin Bran is how we get our fiber, or however else that is. What is psyllium fiber, and why is that different and important?
2: Yeah, so psyllium fiber is a soluble fiber, so that means it turns into this gel-like substance when mixed with water, similar to maybe chia seeds, if you've heard of those, flax seeds, some fruit seeds. So it turns into this gel-like substance that moves through your GI tract and takes with it, you know, things like excess cholesterol. Insoluble fiber is the type that you get from Raisin Bran, so from bran. So that almost acts as like a broom through your system. Think of it as, you know, what's in kale, what's in bran, and that is going to be different. So both types of fiber are important, but Metamucil psyllium fiber helps with digestion, cholesterol balancing, blood sugar management, energy, you know, and feeling full between meals. So having enough fiber on all levels is important, but having a blend is really important.
0: Well, for people who aren't getting enough, and if we're not tracking it, we probably aren't, what are some ways to add more fiber into our daily routine?
2: So what I like to recommend is I always like to recommend 2 cups of fruits or vegetables at 2 meals a day. That's an easy way to, you know, put a number on it. Also, to make sure that when you're eating carbohydrates, you're eating complex carbohydrates. So whole grain or whole wheat bread instead of white bread, high fiber cereal instead of, you know, low fiber cereal. And if those foods don't land on your plate often, then incorporating Metamucil psyllium fiber into your daily routine is also an easy way to meet those fiber goals. You can have it in the morning, you can have it in the afternoon, you can have it in the as a pre-dinner, what we like to call fibertizer, you can have it in the evening. So it's really, how do you make sure that you're taking fiber consistently throughout your day with enough water to make you feel great? So it's adding more fruits and vegetables, increasing a supplement like Metamucil's psyllium fiber, and consistency with adequate hydration are key.
0: Now, Amy, when we think about breads, and you mentioned wheat breads and such, you know, brioche bread tastes really good, and it's not white bread. I guess that probably doesn't have fiber in it. Brioche.
2: Well, oh, brioche bread. No, brioche bread doesn't have fiber in it, but it is delicious. When we're looking at picking up a bread that has a label on it, I always recommend picking up a bread that has 3 grams of fiber or more per serving.
0: Okay, 3 grams or more per serving of fiber. Look in for that. Now, you mentioned psyllium fiber. You've also mentioned Metamucil a few times. You're part of the new Metamucil Mic Grab series. Tell us what that is and how it's helping to make wellness more approachable and engaging.
2: Yeah, you know, well, it's a really fun series where I sit down with 90s icons, Lance Bass from NSYNC and Danielle Fishel from Boy Meets World, and we just have a real unfiltered conversation about health. You know, Metamucil has been around for 90 years. It's the original fiber supplement. And now that fiber is quote-unquote trending, you know, we're seizing this opportunity to grab the mic and just remind everyone the power behind Metamucil psyllium fiber. So it also takes the shame and embarrassment out of talking about some things that, you know, maybe we didn't feel so comfortable talking about before when familiar faces are talking about the same things that you're experiencing.
0: Great. That's Amy Shapiro. Amy is the founder and director of Real Nutrition, a New York-based private practice that's dedicated to healthfully and successfully guiding clients to their optimal nutrition, weight, and overall wellness. Amy, thank you so much for being with us this morning, and happy fibering.
2: Thank you.
0: All right, be well.

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1: No phone calls will be taken.

0: Come on. Yeah. If you are a stepper in Chicago, when this song comes on, you stand up. Can you step, Sonya? Look at Jason. He laughing.
1: Call on
0: you. Oh, man. Jason, I'm taking you to the 50-yard line, man.
1: Hey, man, I'm down. I know when that song come on, man, the step is getting to it. I love it.
0: Oh, man. You know what? I'm going to tell you, there are two songs, brother. It's this one. Keep it going, if you can, a little bit. It's this song, and I'm going to tell you the other one. Jermaine Jackson, You Like Me, Don't You? Have you ever heard that? You know the song if I play it. I'm going to have Titus pull it up.
1: If you play the song, I know.
0: No, I'm going to have Titus.
1: I kept up with Jermaine Jackson's songs. He had a couple joints.
0: Oh, man.
1: He had a couple records.
0: Man, yes, he did. Brother.
1: Yeah, Jermaine wasn't playing around. He just wasn't staying in the shadows. He was making hits.
0: Man, when that song comes up, and when this comes up, man, when I tell you, because, you know, Chicagoans feel the Jacksons are Chicago, right? You are Chicago, so when these two songs come on at the 50 or any other place, hole in the wall, wherever steppers go to dance, brother, they getting up.
1: Man, let me tell you something, Matt. I take so much pride in knowing that this song, Love Ambition, is like a stepper staple or an anthem. When I finally came to the realization, this was years later after the record being out. And when I would come home to visit, you know, my friends would tell me, and like their parents, they'd be like, oh, yeah, we stepped to your song last night and we had a ball. And just to know that my hometown, the city of Chicago, and particularly the steppers community, really rock with this record, it just warms my heart. Man. That makes me feel good because, you know, it wasn't like the biggest commercially successful record, you know, nationwide. You know, it served its purpose. It played to a niche audience, but for it to play directly to the steppers community in the city of Chicago, no greater honor, man. I'm so grateful to everybody for continuing to support the record and continuing to show me love with it. It's absolutely beautiful.
0: Brother, that's forever.

0: But
1: that's hilarious. But I'm so glad that people love this song.
0: Man, so Rahsaan, man, I interviewed Rahsaan some years ago when the whole Neo Soul explosion was going on, and Rahsaan was doing his thing, man. But the producer and the veterans in the studio are the ones that are going to help you feel the moment, though, right?
1: Oh, absolutely.
0: Yeah, yeah.
1: Absolutely. I mean, the recording process back then is so much different than how it is now. You know, a lot of artists, and not to take anything away from artists nowadays, but, you know, you have so many bells and whistles in the studio to assist you. So, you know, you can really cut and paste through Pro Tools.
2: Yeah.
1: You know, you have Auto-Tune, you have Melodyne. I mean, literally all you have to do is breathe on the mic nowadays and you can come out with a song. But back then, you really had to get behind a microphone and you really had to execute everything vocally to a T. And honestly, to this day, Keith Crouch and my cousin Tricky Stewart are two of the hardest vocal producers I've ever worked with. But when you get out of the studio working with those two producers in particular, man, you sound like $1 million. You sound like, you know, you're ready to go on the road and work a hit record. So I was very fortunate to come up during that era.
0: Where did you guys record? What city were you in?
1: When we recorded Love Ambition, it was in Los Angeles, California at a studio called Studio 56 on Santa Monica Boulevard. It's no longer there.
0: Oh, wow.
1: But I recorded there in that same studio as Brandy did for I Wanna Be Down.
0: Man.
1: And Best Friend, her debut album, because Keith Crouch had produced those records as well.
0: Is that right?
1: So yeah. Brandy and I were in and out of that same studio all the time, also while working on the sitcom Thea together. So that was a really interesting time for the both of us.
0: So you know somebody that I worked with, man. And every time I think about this brother, I get sad, though. But I had, in the early 90s, I worked with a couple of managers out of New York, Cousins Management, right? And they were managing Sissy Houston at Whitney's mother, man. We did a movie called The Vernon John Story. About civil rights leader Vernon Johns out of New York. And they were like, hey, Matt, I was working with James Earl Jones, was portraying Vernon Johns in that movie. They're like, hey, Matt, we want you to work with one of our clients. He's in this this show called Under One Roof on CBS. His name's Merlin Santana. You might know him. You might know him. He was Stanley on The Cosby Show. And I was like, okay, all right. So when I finally met Merlin, and Merlin and I started working, I was just doing PR for him. You know, you were in his in his peer group. And And Merlin mentioned you. He's like, man, Jason Weaver, he's from Chicago, and da-da-da-da-da-da.
1: Yeah, Merlin was a really good friend of mine, man.
0: Yes. Like,
1: and not to interrupt you, I'm sorry, Matt.
0: No.
1: When I was out in California, well, I had met Merlin years prior, just auditioning as young actors. And, you know, when auditioning for these roles in television series, they would, it would be like a cycle of auditions that you'd have to do. You'd have to do the casting director audition and the producers and then the network. And the network audition would be like the last one before you would finally, you know, get cast for the role. So Merlin and I would always run into each other at network auditions.
0: That's what he told
1: me. We were always like, you know, the last two standing out of the three that a network would choose to, you know, audition the finalists. And man, to Merlin's credit, every time I auditioned against him, man, he would beat me for the role because he was such a superior actor. I don't think people understand, you know, how talented Merlin was.
0: Yeah,
1: you know,
0: that
1: he's definitely known for the Steve Harvey Show and Under One Roof and, you know, having a brief stint on Cosby and
0: was the show with Brandy? He did
1: was he on Moesha too?
0: He was Alahaji or something like that.
1: That's right. So yeah, Merlin was one of those actors that was really on the verge of breaking out and becoming, you know, a major movie star. He definitely had that talent, and he had the star power. He had the look and the whole nine. Just unfortunate, you know, the circumstances of life and how things ended up. But, you know, I still keep Merlin in my prayers. He was a really good friend. We all looked out for one another when we lived in Los Angeles together. Me, him, Omar.

0: Gooding, our whole little crew, you know, we were like our own little rat pack, and Merlin was definitely one of the leaders of that, so he is dearly missed.
1: He talked about you, man. That's what I knew when I was doing this interview.
0: That's
1: I was like,
0: my brother.
1: I know that, man. Our brother, Jason Weaver. Look, Jason, I put in on AI, ChatGPT. I'm going to give him credit. Okay. I said, break down Jason's career. And this is what they said. Jason Weaver has had one of the more recognizable, grew up on our TV screens, careers in black entertainment culture. I love that, man. That is just perfect. Moving from child star to respected character actor and singer over more than three decades. I am embarrassed, man, that I'm still the three decades because I think of you as little Jason Weaver, man. And then they go into your career, brother. They go into, of course, and we got to talk about this. You playing Michael Jackson at a young age, but they start with Brewster's Place, which was Oprah's joint. They talk about The Lion King, playing young Simba. Brother, you got some auditions, my man, at a young age.
0: At a very young age, but you know what? I give God all the glory and the praise throughout it all. It has been an extraordinary and blessed journey. You know, hailing from the city, coming from Chicago. You know, we come from a strong theater community there, but I didn't necessarily come up that way. I actually came up through the ranks of auditioning for commercials and print ads. Burrell Communications was a main component in my success.
1: Absolutely.
0: In being able to in being able to be seen and to be on the target list, so to speak, for casting directors through Burrell Communications and the first commercials and print ads I did with them that allowed me to eventually evolve and grow as an actor to where I got my first feature film at 9 years old with Whoopi Goldberg and Sissy Spacek called The Long Walk Home.
1: Yes.
0: It was about the Montgomery bus boycott. Please check that out for people who are familiar with it.
1: Thank you.
0: Or haven't seen it. And then you mentioned Brewster Place with Oprah Winfrey, which we shot in what is now West Loop. Back in the day, the West Loop was the meatpacking district of Chicago. And Oprah had the foresight, if you will, and the vision to open up a studio right there. What is that, on Randolph? That's right there in the heart of where West Loop is at now. I think where McDonald's or the Hamburger University is.
1: That's where it is.
0: That's exactly where Harpo was.
1: Yes.
0: So I worked there for a number of years. And then from there, of course, we did the Jacksons and then the Lion King and Smart Guy. And just, you know, the list goes on and on and on. But I really just have to credit, you know, again, God and my Lord and Savior, Jesus Christ. My mother, Marilyn Haywood, a.k.a. Kitty Haywood.
1: Okay.
0: You know, and definitely all of the people that I've been blessed with to work with throughout the years, Elizabeth Geddes and her sister Ann Geddes, who were a talent agency based there in Chicago, working with Suzanne DePass, who used to be the A&R director and manager at the time for the Jackson 5. Mm-hmm. She and I worked together for a number of years. So I definitely, you know, can't take full credit for the successes that I've had. There have been a lot of people behind the scenes who have guided me and helped to, you know, keep me on the path and in the trajectory of success. So I've been very, very blessed. And also the support that I get from my fans and particularly my hometown of Chicago. Yeah. You know, throughout it all, through the ups and downs and the victories and perceived defeats, you know, the city of Chicago has never turned its back on me. And so that's why I'm so honored that I had the opportunity to work for four seasons on The Chi, you know, to help tell stories that that I was familiar with and that I knew growing up in the city. So yeah, I'm very, very proud of the work that I've done over the years.
1: Tell me, because this, am I understanding this correctly? This is the last season of The Chi?
0: Yes, this is the eighth and final season.
1: Wow.
0: And just so Chicago knows, The Chi will go down as the longest black drama ever in the history of television.
1: Man.
0: There has not been another black drama show on television that's lasted so long. So, you know, shout out to Lena Waithe. You know, The Chi was her love letter to Chicago, to the city of Chicago and the people. And for us to have been blessed to be on television for eight seasons, helping to tell stories that, you know, we feel are accurate and that are heartfelt, you know, coming from the communities like the South Side and the West Side. Mm-hmm. It's just been an honor for all of us involved to be able to represent on behalf of the community.
1: What is it like to be part of an ensemble that's entering and going through its final season?
0: Oh, man, to be honest with you, it feels like the 96 Bulls. Like, it just feels, it feels like you're a part of something special. And, you know, we know that we're a part of something special because we feel the love on the street. Like, when we go out to restaurants, you know, especially when we're in communities like Hyde Park, and, you know, we having dinner at places like Virtue and Chemistry, and,
1: okay,
0: you know, and we have the people, you know, approaching us and letting us know how proud they are of the work that we're doing and how we're representing them and representing the community. You know, when you get that kind of feedback, that's when you know that you're doing something special, because, you know, I've spent a lot of years in the industry working with different cast ensembles. And I've been very blessed to work with some extraordinary people throughout the course of years that I've been in the industry. But The Chi is just, it's something different. You know, it hits so close to home, and the characters, I can relate to them in every kind of way. And then to also have the support of the city, it's just been an amazing ride. I'm so grateful.
1: What? How would you describe Lena Waithe and her work, her body of work, another Chicagoan, to our listeners?
0: I would describe Lena as just a trailblazer and a force to be reckoned with. You know, what a lot of people don't understand is that there's a constant uphill battle that you face just being in the world of film and television anyhow, and especially when you're Black. And then on top of that, being a woman. And on top of that, being a representative of the LGBTQ plus community. So, mm-hmm. you know, for Lena to be able to, in a sense, rise above and be able to be a trailblazer and kicking mm-hmm. open doors for people to have opportunities, not only for actors to work, but, you know, the crew members that we have, these are blue collar Chicagoans, mm-hmm. hardworking Chicagoans mm-hmm. that have had an opportunity for the past 8 seasons to work on this show and to take care of themselves and their families. Our background actors on the show, shout out to all the background mm-hmm. actors that were involved. You know, these are real representatives and members of the community that have gotten a chance to be a part of telling this story and feeling proud about the work that they've done. So, you know, Lena is so much more than a storyteller. I think she's a pioneer in a sense, a trailblazer, and somebody we need to continue to lift up in prayer and support, because she's doing a lot to help open doors up for us as Black people. Absolutely.
1: Brother, when are you coming back to Chicago? We want to get you in studio. We got to take you around to the Steppers Clubs. You know them already anyway.
0: I would love to do that. I definitely want to come in the studio and do an in-person interview.
1: Let's do it, brother.
0: I'm honored to be on now, but I will be back in July.
1: Okay.
0: I was trying to make it for Juneteenth, but I have to stay here in Atlanta to work, because I'm launching mm-hmm. a late night talk show with 85 South called Leave It to Weaver.
1: I love it.
0: Which is going to be like a new hybrid of like the Arsenio Hall show.
1: We got to launch that, brother. We got to do it. We got to help you launch that here in Chicago as well, brother. Let's get eyes.
0: Man, I would love that, and I want to do a special show in Chicago as well. So we'll put it together. But no, I'll be back in July to attend a cousin's wedding. Shout out to my cousin Kevin Harrell. I will be back in July, and man, we can do it then. And I would love to go to a couple stepper sets and to be able to see my people step into love ambition.
1: We're gonna do it. Let's do it. You and I, we can talk about Merlin and celebrate his life and career. Talk about your next work that you're doing. This is Jermaine's song right here.
0: Let me hear this.
1: Turn it up. Brother, they step on this just like they step on your song.
0: Oh, yeah, I know that song.
1: You know this song, man.
0: Of course. I'm embarrassed now. I'm like, how can I not remember that?
1: Jason Weaver, I love you, brother. Chi-town.
0: I love you too, Matt. Thank you so much. I love you, Chicago. Thank y'all.
1: All right, guys. Don't go anywhere.
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3: Look, May is Mental Health Awareness Month, and with mm-hmm. all that is going on in the world right now, Dr. Ige, how can people preserve their mental health?
4: Oh, Rufus, there is so much going on right now. First, I want to start with mental health, because we get this thrown out all over the place, and mental health. But let me start with what it is. You know, there's good mental health, there's poor mental health. But this is not just about having a diagnosis. because they're like, oh, I have mental health issues. But mental health is how well a person is able to think or feel or function and relate to others over time. Which means if you're not able to relate to people appropriately, if you're not able to function, then we start to worry about your mental health. So good mental health means that you can function, you can adapt, you can find meaning even when life is stressful. So mental health is not about life not being stressful. That is not a realistic expectation. But when life becomes stressful, how are you feeling? Are you able to function? Are you able to adapt? If you're not, then help may be necessary. So experiencing a full range of emotions is part of your mental health. It's not, oh, if I am never sad, then I have good mental health. No, that's not true. You can be sad. You can be angry. You can be stressed. But when those things start to impede your ability to function and to relate with others, that is where we start to notice that something is wrong. So ability to think clearly and make decisions is also part of good mental health. Ability to connect, to communicate, to have healthy relationships. So when your relationships start to break down, when you're not able to communicate, when you don't want to connect with anybody, those are signs that something is wrong. The emotions have become overwhelming to the point where you are not able to function. So functioning is so important. I don't want to go to work. I don't want to hang out with my family. I don't want to take care of myself. That is a point where you start knowing mental health is deteriorating. So please hear me. Mental health does not mean always feeling happy. There is nobody who's happy all the time. You can be stressed, you can be angry, but when those things become so overwhelming that you're not able to function, you're not able to engage with others, or you're not able to navigate the normal ups and downs of life, that is when you know your mental health is deteriorating.
3: So what I heard you say, Dr. Ige, is that mental health is a thing. It can be good mental health. It can be poor mental health. Mental health doesn't mean that you're mentally ill. It means you need to pay attention to how you are and notice whether that is good or whether it's deteriorating.
4: That is correct. So it is not a binary. It is not I have it or I don't have it. It is a continuum. There are days when you may not feel so good, and there are days when you feel so good. But when it becomes persistent, persistent low mood, persistent anxiety, persistent irritability, and now you are not able to make decisions. Now you are not able to concentrate. Now you are not able to go to work. You are withdrawing from people. You are withdrawing from activities that you used to enjoy. You are not able to sleep. You are not able to eat. Now that is, you are going into the territory of poor mental health. Occasional feelings like that, maybe not an alarm bell, but persistence of those low feelings is a sense that help, you need to ask for help.
3: Got it. So from time to time is okay, but if it's consistent, then you may have something that you should be concerned about and then ask for help. And I suspect, Dr. Ige, we should do this for ourselves, and we should also pay attention to those around us and see whether someone else is exhibiting the same kinds of things that you just mentioned. Right. So when we think about that, talk to us about some ways that we can protect our mental health.
4: Yes. So the part of why we're having this conversation about mental health awareness is, and we want you to pay attention to your emotions. Repressing it, pretending that things are okay, is not always healthy. So when you start noticing that I'm not feeling so good, I don't enjoy the things that I enjoy, there are a few things that you can start to do at such times so that things don't get worse. Having routines and saying, you know, I wake up here, I go out for a walk, etc., can help us deal with some of the stresses in life so that those stresses don't overcome us. Practicing mindfulness, stay in the moment. You know, many times our thoughts run away with us. So like, what if, what is going to happen? Or dwelling in the past. Sometimes these emotions become overwhelming. So trying to pull ourselves back and stay in the moment, enjoying the moment, focusing on the moment. Mindfulness is very helpful. engaging in activities that you enjoy. What are the things that bring you joy? I, for example, my job is so stressful. I go home and watch sitcoms and comedy and laugh. It helps me to decompress. So the more ridiculous, the better. So find things that you enjoy to do that will make you laugh, that will make yours like drop your brain and watch is what I call them. Drop your brain and watch comedies. And if you have friends and family and people you trust that you can talk to, this is how I'm feeling. I am just so stressed right now. I'm feeling so overwhelmed. People can help you get perspective. Have you considered this? Have you thought about this? Are you overreacting? Is there something else that may be going on? You know, there are things that friends and families can support you with. Finding community and support is very important. People tend to want to withdraw when things are not going well. And that is the exact opposite of the things that may need to happen. Finding community, finding people to talk to is really, really important. Now, there are some quick tips that are so readily available that people don't always appreciate. Exercise, you know, 30 minutes of exercise sometimes can be as effective as an antidepressant. When my son was having, you know, panic attacks, the therapist says, you know, make sure he gets 30 minutes outside every day. Don't let him stay in his room and lock in his room. So exercise boosts our mood. It releases endorphins. And so walking, running, biking, going to the lakefront, enjoying the view, the calmness of the water, it can help you feel rejuvenated, help you process those emotions. Excessive screen time, because it limits human interaction. Sometimes just talking to someone face to face is better than spending all day in front of a screen. And human connection is one of the most powerful ways to preserve mental health. Remember what happened during COVID? Because people were shut out, they couldn't go to school. You know, we just had high levels of mental health crisis. So isolation is a big threat to our health. So I know people are like, I don't want to deal with these folks. I don't want to go to work. I don't want to interact with other people. Sometimes that may not be the best thing for your mental health. Human beings can be annoying. Human beings can be triggery. But I'm sure there are one or two human beings that you can get along with who will understand you and you can have, but cultivating those relationships is really, really important. People want to isolate and we say, please don't. Find a community, find a hobby, find something that you love to do, and it can make a world of a difference in your mental health.
3: Dr. Ige, thank you so much. Thanks for sharing your personal story as well, because so often people get lost in the shadows and they don't want to tell anyone what they're dealing with. They don't want to admit what they're dealing with. But this is not abnormal to have some issues that require some help or require some of the easy things that you suggested, getting outside, taking a walk, going to the lakefront, and just getting with some friends or watching some ridiculous comedy on TV. I can see Dr. Ye watching Real Housewives of wherever.
4: I tell you, and Tyler Perry is like, oh my gosh.
3: All right, Dr. Ye, this next one, and this is one, you know, I do a morning show, so I struggle with this. Titus struggles with this. Many people do, and I'm trying hard to get around it, but sleep is one area that we don't pay enough attention to. According to the Centers for Disease Control and Prevention, more than 1 in 3 adults and nearly 8 out of 10 teens don't get enough sleep. What can we do to get better sleep?
4: One, we need to appreciate how important it is to get good quality sleep. As Americans, sometimes we're so work-oriented, we're so productivity-driven. It's like, oh, I will sleep when I die. You know, it's grind, grind, grind. Yes, it is good to grind. It is good to, you know, make money. But sleep is so important to how your brain functions and how you feel. Adults, those who are 18 to 64, need 7 to 9 hours of sleep per night for optimal functioning. If you try it and you don't see a tangible difference in how you think and how you feel, then there must be something really wrong. It makes such a difference. For teens, 13 to 17, they need 8 to 10 hours per night. School-age children, 6 to 12, needs 9 to 12 hours per night. Screens have really encroached into our lives so much now that, you know, and it is the endless scrolling. So the video just keep loading and loading and loading. And next thing you look, you know, it is 1 a.m. in the morning. It happens to me, you know. So being very intentional about sleep time, avoiding caffeine and stimulants early afternoon so that you're not, you know, on high alert and you can wind down. Avoiding alcohol before bedtime. People feel like alcohol impacts the quality of your sleep. Keeping your bedroom a comfortable and soothing environment. Remember, we talked about routines. I go to bed at this time. Once I lay down on my bed, your brain gets the signal it's time to sleep and you wind down. Try to go to bed and wake up at the same time every day. We do this for our kids, but once they become teenagers, then it becomes, you know, a battle. It's like, okay, it's bedtime. And you know, when they're young, you say it's bedtime, they go to bed. The brain gets the signal and say it's time to go to bed. But once they become teens, it's like, it's time to go to bed. And then they're in their room doing, doing stuff. I know I have, you know, so it is how to encourage our teens to adopt this discipline. And then as adults, also practicing having a routine. If you cannot sleep, you've tried everything and you're not able to sleep, don't panic, because again, getting worked up and getting stressed out doesn't help. You can get up, do some reading, listen to music, reset and try again. But sleep is a huge part of our mental health. I tell you, you don't want to meet me in the morning if I haven't slept well. I am a grouchy, grouchy human being. So it's like, stay out of our way, you know. So sleeping well is so important. You just be like, why are you yelling? It's like, you know.
3: So now we know. Now we know.
4: So sleep, exercise, mindfulness, these are some little things that we can do to help us with our emotions.
3: Important. What about food, Dr. Ige? They say you are what you eat, and I have to imagine that there are some things that we can eat that would also have a negative or positive effect on our mental health.
4: Yes. Again, if we remember that mental health is about some hormones in our body and how those hormones make us feel, there are certain food that when we eat it, it changes how our body functions and makes us feel better. How your gut feels, if you have inflammation, those things can make you cranky or happy. So the brain chemistry, your energy level, they are all related to what you eat. So again, rule of thumb, I don't like to be prescriptive about food because people like to eat what they like to eat. So I just want to keep it simple. Try as much as possible to have either a fruit or a vegetable to every meal. Why? These fruits and vegetables contain antioxidants. They help you deal with toxic substances in your system. So one fruit, one vegetable per meal is an easy enough rule to follow. Include proteins and healthy fat. Don't just eat carbs. 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Refined carbs, you eat it goes straight into your bloodstream as sugar. Complex carbs, it breaks down slowly, so it keeps your energy level steady. You don't have a crash. So stay hydrated. Being dehydrated, you start to have headaches, you're cranky, and you don't know why. It's, you know, sometimes it's just hydrating. So lots of water, complex carbs or whole grains, protein, healthy fats, fruits and vegetables. If you can incorporate that into your diet, it makes a world of difference. If you just eat chips and refined sugar and burgers all the time, you just feel nasty and you don't know why. It's the food.
3: It's the food. Life is hard.
4: Yes.
3: And it's difficult for us to avoid stress. I mean, look, people who live in impoverished situations have stress. People who are wealthy have stress. People have stress for work. And certainly all the things that we find if we watch TV are stressful. Talk about that. What can we do about stress?
4: It is important that we start by identifying the stressors. What are the things stressing us out? And how do those things make us feel? Stress can make you feel fear or anger or sadness. And you can start to, you know, eat too much to compensate or not eat. And you start feeling drained because all your energy is going on you know, this churn that is going on in your mind. Why is the world such a terrible place? Why are people like this, etc.? But stress can also lead to physical reactions like headaches and body pains and fatigue. Just because you are in this, you are exposed to this constant barrage of like negative things and negative energy. So give yourself a break from the source of stress. Spend some time away from the news and social media. Social media, it is constant bombardments of either all the things that are wrong or all the things you cannot have or all the things that other people have that you don't have. And you have no control over those things. They just make you feel bad. So stepping away from those things can be helpful. Find healthy breathing and meditating practices. You start to have headaches. You start to feel anxiety. Breathing can help slow your heart rate and can bring anxiety levels down. Meditating forces your mind to concentrate on things. It helps to train your mind. And instead of your mind running all over the place and all the imaginary scenarios of all the horrible things that can happen, meditation can help you center. Journaling is very helpful for people because I find that when I cannot sleep and I start to write things down, I remove the thoughts from my head and I put it on paper and it does wonders. Relaxing activities, yoga, walking, reading, enjoying the simplicity of nature, trees, such powerful, you don't even notice them. You see all the tulips on in downtown. It just gives you a different sense of, yes, the world is a beautiful place. Practicing gratitude. Journaling helps us to remember the things that are working because our brain tends to concentrate on threats rather than on good stuff. So training our brain to, you know, journal and document the things we're grateful for, they can help us deal with some of the stresses around us. Now, these are easy tips when things are going out of hand, but sometimes it can be too much for you to handle on your own, and we can talk about that too.
3: Yeah, we must. But I think, Dr. Ige, where you ended up there, practice gratitude. You know, just think of William Devine's song, be thankful for what you've got.
4: Yes.
3: Because life indeed is going to be hard no matter what.
4: It is.
3: This has been an issue. Mental health has been an issue for some time. And I know here in Chicago, many mental health clinics have been closed and it was concerning for people. Talk to us about the services that we can get from the Chicago Department of Public Health and how people can access those services.
4: Thank you so much. About 2 weeks ago, we made an announcement that the city is now investing more than $16 million in mental health expansion. We have learned since the pandemic that support for mental health is so vital. So the city has expanded our clinics to 7, but we have also partnered with 53 different organizations across the city to provide mental health where people are. If you are going to a food pantry, that means that things are tough. Instead of asking you to schedule an appointment and come to a clinic, why don't we come there and provide the services there? So we are partnering with organizations to bring services closer to where people are, in schools, in libraries, in, you know, community spaces, in houses of worship, so that it is easier for people to get appointments and get support if they need somebody to talk to or they need treatment. We are focusing on communities with high need, especially communities with low levels of insurance coverage. Our services are low cost, low barrier. If you have insurance, fine. If you do not have insurance, it is not a barrier. It doesn't, your immigration status doesn't matter. And we want to provide therapy in non-clinical settings. So we don't want this to be about taking time off work and getting an appointment and taking three buses to get to our clinics. We want to come to where people are. And there are some people who say, you know what, I'm not ready for therapy. I'm not ready for treatment. I'm not ready for medication. We are also providing healing arts sessions. We find that, you know, there are many different traditions. Art can help you process your emotion. It works fantastically for children. We have classes like yoga, sound meditation, dance and movement. different ways. Whatever is comfortable for you, we want to provide options to people and not say, you know, everybody needs a prescription, everybody needs medication. Some people are not there yet. Some people do need medication, and that is fine, and we provide that too. But some people say, you know what, I'm not ready for that yet, and we want to provide options for those as well. So there are great spaces to unwind and connect with yourself and connect with others. I will give you a story. Someone who came to our healing arts session said they used to have this anxiety when they leave the house. They always feel like they forgot something and they keep going back to check, like, did I leave something on the stove? Did I leave something on? And so they are not able to even get to work because they keep going back and their mind keeps saying, you know, I'm forgetting something. And then they joined this arts class and they noticed 2 weeks, 3 weeks later, oh, I have not had to go back repeatedly to check if I left something on the phone. You know, so these are gradual ways where you can process your emotions through different ways of expression. So these are options available to all Chicagoans. And we also provide free QPR, suicide question, persuade, and refer, suicide prevention training and harm reduction training. How can you recognize suicide? How can you persuade people? How can you refer people? Everybody, you don't have to be a trained therapist to do it. So these are all of the options we have available on our website, and information for Chicagoans. Times are hard. There's a lot of uncertainty. Young people are more stressed out than they've ever been because they are just bombarded with all kinds of things. But there are now more resources than ever to help us deal with these things. So we want people to know where to get help and when to seek help. And I hope that everyone who needs help knows where to find us.
3: Fantastic. Tell us again, Dr. Ige, where can people find the Chicago Department of Public Health to access these services?
4: Our website, one second. It's www.chicago.gov/health. And on that page, we'll be able to find behavioral health. And that's where you will see all of our services and all the options. We have a calendar of activities also on our website, so you can see what is happening where, on what day, and which of those services are appealing to you, and you can register to join them.
3: Important information, important stuff. Dr. Ige, I always enjoy talking to you because if we don't ever get anything done that's helpful to people, I know that this is. And thank you so much for the work you do. And thanks for being with us to share it.
4: Thank you, Rufus. Take care of yourself. Enjoy the summer.
3: You do the same. And maybe if I pass you on the street, who knows, I might recognize you. Maybe you'll have some hair that I recognize or some glasses or something.
4: You will see a different hairstyle and different glasses. I will recognize you.
3: You recognize me because I already know you're in witness protection. I won't recognize you. Dr. Gay, thank you. We appreciate you so much.
4: Thank you, Rufus. Be well.
3: Right. Take care.
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5: I have a very special guest that's going to join us. He is a friend of the show, and he's going to talk to us because he has a few folks that are in Iran right now, and I see all of us on the live line, so I will integrate you into the conversation. So just hold tight as I bring up Ahmed Rehab. Welcome back to the Cleopatra Show, Ahmed.
6: It's a pleasure to be on, Cleopatra. Thank you for having me.
5: Always, always. So, you know, I have been examining this conversation with President Trump and his desire to annihilate an entire civilization. And I take him at his word. I think at some point, although in the streets of Wall Street, he's known as Taco, Trump always chickening out, but I believe him. Do you?
6: I do. And it is not out of character with him. He is a flippant and extremist type of person who doesn't have much regard for the sovereignty of other nations, the well-being, and the lives of other societies. And what he's doing essentially is declaring an intent for war crimes and crimes against humanity, which are punishable under international criminal law. And it's just stunning that he would actually verbally state his intention in this manner. Even those who committed war crimes, they try to hide it. They wouldn't admit to it, but he's openly admitting to it. You know, with his megalomania and his delusional senility, it seems like he's not aware that he's doing that, but that's exactly what he's doing.
5: I agree with you. So talk to me from the lens of those that apparently you have some friends and a few folk that you know that are in Iran. What is the temperature of the people there?
6: They're defiant. They're very proud of their civilization, of their sovereignty, of their identity, and all that is under attack. It isn't just the regime, which has mixed point, you know, reactions to it. There are a lot of people who don't like the regime. There are some people who support the regime. But at the end of the day, all Iranians who are not Zionist, at least, are against the bombing, you know, the carpet bombing of their country. They're against the war of choice that's violent and destructive by the United States and Israel. And they stand with their people. And so the defiance and the pride comes in their willingness to sacrifice in order to not kowtow to that violent, rogue government that's in the United States and the one that's in Israel that has essentially just been warmongering all over the region. And much as we have concerns about the Iranian regime and some of its crimes, I mean, its crimes in Syria, in Yemen, and other places, I'm no fan of the regime. I would submit that the Israeli regime right now is the greatest saboteur in the region, you know, fighting on seven or more fronts, a genocide in Gaza, bombing sovereign nations at will from Lebanon to Syria to Iraq to Iran in this manner. And so that's the mood on the ground, is defiance and pride.
5: You know, I appreciate that. I played a small clip of how Iran stipulates that they're willing to make the human sacrifice, human shields, at the tune of 14 million people. Is there some truth to that?
6: No, because when you say shield, it sounds as if they're happy to put their lives in front of bombs. It's the other way around. The bombs are being put in front of their lives. They're going about their daily lives as we do here. You know, it's a very sophisticated culture. It's most Americans, including this president, know very little about it. They broad brush it in very cartoonish ways. It's a place with beautiful malls and cafes and homes and schools and universities and hospitals and art and culture and drama. You know, Iranian film is some of the most is one of the most sophisticated film industries in the world. You know, the religious and spiritual life there is very sophisticated. And all of that is being bombed, and nobody wants that. Even the proud and defiant Iranians, they have no choice but to, you know, sacrifice in order to maintain their sovereignty and freedom. But they don't want this war. They don't want to be bombed. The only ones who want the bombing, apart from Trump and MAGA and Israel and the Zionists, are the Iranian Zionists that you'll find in the streets of L.A. and other places who are flying the flags of Israel as it bombs, you know, young children in schools to the tune of hundreds. And they tend to be very loud, but a minority, no less. And the majority of Iranians are disgusted and really, really bothered by what's happening, and very sad for the lost lives and the infrastructure that's being attacked.
5: No, I appreciate knowing that, because it's hard to decipher propagandizing, especially when it's on the big screen. And the selective news coverage are of those that you've identified that are parading the streets saying we welcome Trump and we want this war. It's hard to decipher to who is who, but unless there's an aerial view of the entire body of Iran, I'm sure they're not a monolith. So, you know, my common sense indicates that that is just a preview that will help to cement those that are unsure, uneducated, and unbeknownst to how we got here in terms of sanctioning this war from our standpoint here in America. When they see that propagandizing, it makes it seem as though, oh, okay, it's okay. No, they're a tool.
6: No, that's right. And the funny part, funny in an ironic way, is that even those Iranian Zionists were shell-shocked when they started hearing language coming out of Trump Hexeth and Rubio, that is to the tune of, we're going to bomb Iran back into the Stone Age. And they finally took offense to, they didn't take offense to their bombing, but to their language, but still. And they started to say, oh, this is, you know, you can't be bombing, you know, in a wanton manner. This is a civilization that we're proud of, et cetera. And they started to realize that these are not their allies or their friends, if for a moment. But the reality of the situation, Cleopatra, is that we're losing this war. Trump, it's his war. It's not our war. Trump is losing his war. You know, Iran remains strong and defiant. The regime is still there. China's becoming more powerful. Russia is getting richer off of this because now they're able to export oil again. The European Union and NATO is weakened by this. The United States is in potentially another forever war, or it's going to be exiting the war without achieving Trump's stated goals and licking its wounds. So it's a lose-lose-lose for us because of this individual in the White House who is incapable of making sovereign decisions that benefit the people. And he lied to Americans when he said, I'm going to put America first. I'm going to focus internally on our lives, on making them better, the daycare. You know, everybody's entitled to that, you know, a better economy. And then he turns around and says, oh, daycare, you know, Medicare, Medicaid, those individual things we don't really care about. We have wars to fight. And he's out there fighting essentially for Netanyahu as a mercenary and for Israel and putting our country at risk and destroying our economy and putting our lives at risk and our treasure, our money. Absolutely treacherous and terrible.
5: Well, one thing about it, I can't say it enough. TikTok goes the clock. I will be watching this clock like I've never watched it before, and especially for the race in Georgia, but particularly because of the next steps that comes out of this demented commander in sleep. I appreciate you, as always, stopping by the show to make it plain for us, and I will have you on standby for tomorrow. I'm hoping that our conversation can just be as continued as negotiations, but I'm fearful because Iran has reportedly cut off all direct communication with the United States after Trump's post on Truth Social, according to the Wall Street Journal. So we shall see.
6: No, that's right. I mean, he posts like a petulant child, and even on Easter Sunday, I mean, I don't know how, what is it going to take for MAGA Christians to realize, you know, that they should have buyer's remorse on this guy. I mean, he's dropping.
5: What it's going to take is that they realize that they haven't been reading the Bible. They've been reading the Ible.
6: Yeah.
5: It is the
6: revised
5: version on the Trump's discounted website. Thank you so much for stopping by, Ahmed Rehab. I really appreciate it.
6: Appreciate you.
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1: When it comes to the state of Tennessee, we know what's going on around this country. Remapping of congressional districts. Really just one of the many issues I'm sure our next guest is going to say that our brothers and sisters in Tennessee are confronted with when dealing with their colleagues in the state house down there. But this issue is really getting the tempo going down there. We had our sister on earlier this week talking about it. If you watch the news, you see our brothers and sisters in the state house down there confronting racism at its highest point. You know, and this just shows you racism never went anywhere, guys. It never went anywhere. It was just laying dormant and waiting for the right opportunity, the right moment to come on back out, the right person to be president, to allow them some space to say what they want to say and not be apologetic about it. Well, thank God we got some brothers and sisters in the state house in Tennessee that are saying, not on my watch. This is not going to happen. We come from a group of people. Our ancestors did not let this happen. And guess what? We're not going to let it. One of those brothers is State Rep Justin Pearson, who is joining us right now via stream on our StreamYard. My brother, I got to say to you, man, I've interviewed you before. You came on a couple of years ago with me. And when you see your colleagues, your state legislator colleagues, from Illinois and New York and California, you must say to them, man, y'all have no idea. Y'all got it made being in these Democratic states, in these blue states. Because, brother, what I see happening to you, your colleagues down there in the State House, just how your colleagues across the aisle are treating you guys disrespectfully. I just saw Justin Jones trying to go into a meeting, a public-private meeting. I'm sure you know what I'm talking about with Tesla and the tunnel project down in Nashville. And he's going in there in his capacity of oversight as a state representative, and they wouldn't let him in. I can't imagine that happening up here in Illinois. Our state rep, our Illinois legislators up here, our black legislators, can't imagine something like that happening. The way he was kept out of a public a meeting that involves taxpayers' money being used for a private project in his district. This is ridiculous, my brother. Please give our listeners an idea of what's going on now. Give us an update on the state of this remapping and all of the things that you brothers and sisters are confronting down there.
9: Yeah, first, let me say thank you so much, Matt, for having me. I mean, this is an important and a difficult time in our country, and particularly in the South, where we are dealing with the rise of the neo-Confederacy. The challenges that we are facing and have been facing for a while are becoming a lot more acute. And so when we're looking at racist redistricting, when you're looking at the treatment of black lawmakers, we all just got kicked off of our committees because we were protesting and standing up against what was happening as it related to the maps, because we choose to speak up and stand up for the voices of our constituents, we're oftentimes punished. And so while it may seem uncommon for folks in Illinois potentially to experience this, the reality is the shared solidarity that we have to have in this moment is real.
1: Yes,
9: because it reminded me so much about what Mammy Till said after the lynching of Emmett Till, right? That, you know, you think it's a Southern problem until it happens to you.
1: It happens to you.
9: Over 50% of black people live in the South.
1: Yeah.
9: Over 50% of us are still in the South.
1: Yeah, brother.
9: And so if you love black people, if you care about black people, you have to care about our democracy, our ability or inability to engage with it, and the political lynchings that are happening at the congressional level, as well as very likely at the state level here soon, because Georgia is now looking to redo the maps for the state Senate and the state House majority black, which means no black political power and no black political representation, which has downstream consequences for finances, legislation, ideas being heard, and challenges to white supremacist power like we are doing right now.
1: You know, so the question, right? What's the difference between today and your white counterparts across the aisle of 20, 30, 40 years ago when these maps were drawn, where there was some kind of understanding that, hey, black representation, there needs to be some black representation, right? Was it just the, when we think about the civil rights, it was the Civil Rights Act, the Voting Rights Act that pushed a lot of the remapping. Was there a better spirit with your white colleague, white Republican colleagues about agreeing to representation, or were these feelings that we are seeing being expressed today always just festering in there? And now today with President Trump, it just given the opportunity to come out and say, no, forget you guys.
9: Right. So it's really two things have happened. One, when Memphis was initially constructed as a congressional district, it was as a community of interest. And initially, Memphis was majority white. Due to white flight after the civil rights movement had its gains, a lot of white people left the city, which ended up making it majority black. But when we had our first black congressman elected, Harold Ford Sr., Memphis was majority white. It was still teetering, right, at that point in 74, I believe that was. And so we weren't initially written even as a Voting Rights Act district.
1: Okay.
9: The truth is it became a majority black district because of white flight. White people didn't want to live near us, right? Didn't want to have anything to do with the black people who were in this city, despite the fact that we have contributed and continue to contribute to the economic basis, the societal growth, the cultural aspects of Memphis that people come here for, tourists enjoy. And I would say, so that's one part and one thing to understand. I think the second thing for us to understand in this moment in time is the hatred that lynched black people never disappeared. Mm-hmm. It dissipated into institutions of power that are now being weaponized and have for a while been weaponized against us. And so those same children and adults who would be at the bottom of lynching trees watching black folks being hanged and shot and tormented and burned alive, that hate did not go away. Mm-hmm. Those same descendants of those same people became judges, mm-hmm. put on black robes, became state senators and state representatives, mm-hmm. put on suits and ties, mm-hmm. and put on badges of law enforcement. And so they, in a very insidious way, took over institutions that ultimately had horrendous ramifications for black people. And so you have mass incarceration. So you have a disparity in healthcare access and accessibility. So you have maps that are racistly drawn in order to dilute and try to eviscerate black voting power. But this isn't Jim Crow and Jim and Jane Crow never died. They've just taken on a different organizational form, and they're using the institutions of power now in the neo-confederacy. And I call it the neo-confederacy because we are not seeing a separation from the country. We are seeing them within the country taking over institutions. We see them within the country hurting our communities, within the country using and weaponizing positions of power and pillars of power against the people who live here, the people who make this place and into what it is and have called it home.
1: Man, brother, I have to admit that I was very naive in understanding how that hate still exists. And I mean, look, I'm not naive. I'm black. I've lived in America all my life. So I know racism and hate still exists in this country. I live in Chicago, man. Look, Dr. King understood what Chicago was when he came here. You know, no question. He called it out. He was like, damn, you know. So I'm not naive. And I think I was probably naive because I didn't realize that it was like that in Tennessee. And I'm going to tell you why. My brother went to Tennessee State. My grandson went to Tennessee State. Every time, man, I just got back from Nashville going to a graduation. Every time I drive down I-65 and I get into Tennessee, man, it's always just a great place to visit. Go to Nashville. The white folks there are friendly as friendly can be. You know what I'm saying? And I think I didn't realize until I started seeing what you and your colleagues were going through a couple of years ago. And then I think I looked at a stat where I saw the black population of Tennessee and how small it was. I didn't realize it was that small. And I'm like, wait a minute. And then looking at your colleagues, brother, and how they're treating you and our black brothers and sisters across the, I'm like, what? Tennessee ain't no joke. Wait a minute. And then I see this stream guy that just got arrested in Tennessee. You see that story? And the fact that it was in Tennessee blew my mind. So there's this guy that's a famous streamer that he makes his living off of being hateful and inciting black people with bigoted taunts and using the N-word and all this stuff. He's in Tennessee. I totally misread Tennessee. Man, when you're down there, people are nice as nice can be. White folks, I had a conversation with a white guy, man, that if you told me to close my eyes and picture a white redneck MAGA supporting person, I would have drawn this guy. And he and I talked for a half hour, state rep, like we were brothers. And that is scary to me, that I can go down to this state and feel good about it and then turn on the news and see what's happening to you. That is scary.
9: It is scary. And I mean, I'll say this. The overwhelming majority of people in Tennessee, white and black, do not like what is happening. They do not like the consolidation of power of the Republican Party. You even had some Republicans who said, you know, 45% of the state is Democratic and you're taking away the only majority black congressional district that is also Democratic, and that isn't right. And those folks voted against the maps, but it wasn't enough. They've rigged the system to hurt black folks the most, but they also end up hurting some of their own people in the process, and they do not care. And I think that apathy toward their own constituency is something that we have to talk about, because that also offers an opportunity for us to reach voters who are apathetic about a system that benefits billionaires, that benefits the status quo, that benefits wealthy white men more than anybody else and leaves everybody else to fend for themselves. Whether you're in rural America and Monsanto is destroying your ability to have a family-owned farm, or you're right here in Memphis, Tennessee, where, you know, the cost of rent is four times what it would be to otherwise have a mortgage in the neighborhood where you grew up in. And so I think to the person that you were speaking with, it's possible that they don't like what they're seeing either.
1: I got you.
9: The system has just been rigged so much that the voices of Republicans and conservatives that otherwise would break through aren't breaking through because white supremacy, patriarchy, Donald Trump, Bill

that is happening to you. I'm just so glad we got you, brother. We got State Rep Jones and everybody else that's down there holding it down. State Representative Justin Pearson, our guest, representing Memphis, representing black people. That's what this brother's doing. He's representing you. He's representing me. He's not just representing Memphis. He's representing black people in Chicago, New York, Detroit, wherever we exist. This fight is ours, guys. It really is. You need to pay attention. It's really interesting. Mainstream media is not really publicizing what's going on in Tennessee enough. You know, this is not front page news like it should be. This brother, we had Minority Leader Karen Camper on with us earlier this week. Your brother Justin Jones, State Rep down there. These brothers are in the fire. I mean, I love all of my black state legislators here in Illinois. They have nothing like this going on here in the state house. And we need to be supportive of these brothers who not only are on the front line fighting for our constitutional rights and fighting discrimination and racism. They're putting their lives on the line, man, because I know they're getting death threats. That's just the world we live in right now. I know that's happening to you, my brother. But you know what? I want to take this white guy that I was talking to, and you ain't gonna. We were actually in Kentucky. I'm driving back. He was from Tennessee, and brother, we're standing in front of Buc-ee's, right? Because I had never been in Buc-ee's before, right? So I was like, I knew that was gonna make you laugh. I'd never been in Buc-ee's before, man. So I'm like, what kind of place? And the guy just, man, was telling me all about Buc-ee's. I mean, it was just a great conversation. And State Rep, I want to believe that conversation.

0: It's the afternoon show.
1: Well, you got to remember, when we do it, it's called flued out. Girl, he flued me out.
2: Oh, my. Don't. That's why, right, are you putting my people down?
1: No, I'm just so. That's what we call it. That's
2: flued
1: what it is.
2: Out. You've had this conversation with someone.
1: I flued people out.
2: You flew people? I mean, flown people out? Now you got me saying.
3: 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No, I'm not flying you nowhere after you just said that. I'm not.
1: He said, I was about to. Until you said that.
2: Right.
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played just a little bit of that song there because of, you know, radio guidelines and everything. But I believe in miracles too, since God came along and since a lot of things that's happening in the universe. So once again, I want to send a birthday shout out to my sister-in-law, Iris Lucky. I'm grateful that she's doing okay. Her birthday was yesterday, and all the good people that are celebrating their birthdays here in the universe. And it's an honor to be up this morning here on WVON with the T.O. Mr. Ceasefire Hardiman Show, right? And so before I get started, I want to once again thank God, but I also want to send some support out to a few businesses out here in the universe. If you need some work done on your car, check out my man Boz Midas on 74th and Stony Island. Go there and they do some good work. Mention my name. You never know. I'm not going to say they're going to give you a discount, but they might give you a discount. Check them out. Also, I want to say this. That's on 74th and Stony Island, Boz Midas. Then I want you to, if you need some good soul food, check out Jerkyard, Jamaican restaurant, Jamaican food on 81st and Stony Island, along with Southern Comfort Seafood right there on 81st and Stony Island. I want to get it right. And then once again, if you need some male fashions, check out Edwards Fashions out there, some men clothes on, right there on 114th in Michigan, right? And out in Calumet City, you got my main man out there. He has a clothing store. He has so many clothes now, I couldn't believe it, called The Look. The Look. It's a store out in the Calumet City River Oaks Mall. So yeah, let's support one another. And if you need some good chicken out there, check out Uncle Remus Chicken. The crunch in the sauce is unbelievable, right? So if you have a business you want to reach out to Brother T.O., let me know. And that's what we got going on. So before I get started, my topic today is a Chicago mayoral race and gun violence. And then I want to say the views of this show, on this show, are not the views of WVON. Feel free to call in at 773-591-1690. And I always do a little something for the ladies before I get started. We got Shirley Carter calling. She's checking in from Philadelphia. I appreciate you checking in from Philadelphia. You know, Philadelphia, I call it Philly. They have a strong history, you know, when it comes down to music, soul music, you know, the sounds of Philadelphia. That's what Teddy Pendergrass, Hell Melvin and the Blue Notes, and just to name that particular group, Gamble and Huff, the sounds of Philly, that music was strong and real super solid soul music, man. Now, back here in Chicago, you had Brother Tyrone Davis. I mess around with Tyrone Davis every now and then. Thank my brother for tuning in, Brother John Stewart from Columbus, Georgia. He's from Chicago, but he's living out in Columbus. Come

0: baby. You know, Tyrone had that baby in him. I just want to start out with a little something, Lefty Boy, all the good people. So when you call in this morning, let me get it together here, get my voice strong and all that good stuff. We talking about the Chicago mayoral race and gun violence. Now, when we talk about gun violence, right, in Chicago, and you know, we look at it from a different, two or three different lenses, right? You got the law enforcement lens, you've got the community violence intervention lens. You know, I'm T.O. Ms. Ceasefire Hardiman, and we don't have all the answers, but we have some of the answers, right? Then you got the people's lens, the restorative justice lens. So what is really, really working in Chicago, and what needs to be done to reduce the gun violence? And the people that are currently running for mayor, do you think they have a plan to really reduce gun violence? Now, I have to say this, the current mayor, Brandon Johnson, has touted big, big numbers of reductions in gun violence for the year 2025. And in 2026, we're pretty much even, just a few homicides over, we're pretty much even to the numbers that were seen in 2025 here in 2026. So what can we do to get homicides under, like, let's say under 200? Let's look for the goal of getting homicides under 200, my people, all right? So call in, talk to your main man today, 773-591-1690. Now, far as the mayoral race, I cannot endorse anybody on the air, but I want to tie this conversation into who you think would be best to lead the charge to reduce homicides, to help us reduce homicides in Chicago. All right, to help us. Now, bring you all up to speed again here. The five-year-old that was shot over there on 14th and Morgan, he's doing much better now. He's been released from the hospital, and I'm grateful. I got a chance to talk to his mother. I mentioned it last week, but he's doing a little bit better. 5 years old, he was shot in his abdomen, and I'm happy to see that he's doing a little bit better. Just let me put that out there, okay? So here we go. Okay, the Chicago mayoral race. We got Alexi Janulis. Brandon has not announced yet. We got Susana Mendoza. We have Willie Wilson. You got Quigley, the congressman. You got some other guy, Brewer. You got quite a few people running. If I miss somebody, I want you all to mention their names for me, because it's not my intent to miss anybody, because the people are running, they're running. I've seen a couple of people join the race, and you know, and I wish them everybody the best. That's the only thing I can tell you, because I ran for governor before myself, and I know how it is to run a campaign. I ran for governor twice, actually. The first time I ran, we did pretty good. I got 28.1% of the state vote. The second time I ran, it was kind of hard because we had big, big money in the race, big money in the race. And it's not easy. And the only reason I'm not running again for mayor or any other office, because I don't take the people for granted. You need money to run. You need $2-3 million to run for mayor. That's on the low side. And you also need bigger money to run for governor. So God bless me to actually run for governor. And I competed with everybody on the highest level, everybody. And I'm the kind of guy that would run for presidency. I'm not scared like that. I'm that guy, but you need the money. I don't want to go out there looking crazy if I don't have no resource to get down. So let's get everything going. I start taking some phone calls about the Chicago mayoral race. And remember, if I've left somebody out, you can mention their names for me. I know most of the people that are running for mayor. I know the people personally. So let me take my first call. Kay, good morning to you.
1: Good morning. Good morning, Brother P.O. How you doing?
0: I'm doing good always. What's going on with you?
1: I'm going to say, for the mayor's race, Willie Wilson all the way. So, I always vote for Willie Wilson.
0: Okay, Willie Wilson, let me ask you a question. I know Willie personally. He's cool with me. Now, Willie, this is his fourth time running.
1: What
0: are your thoughts about? I'm not saying he shouldn't run, because Willie has the resources to run.
1: Willie's a good guy.
0: I know I can't endorse anybody on the air here. But why are you supporting? Why you say Willie, okay?
1: I'm saying Willie Wilson because he's a businessman. He has a Christian heart. He knows that he has to look out for the people. And I'm gonna say this on the show at the last race, where you had Jamal Green and Brandon Johnson and all those people. I don't understand why everybody can't get together. In my list that I had, Brandon Johnson was over education. No matter who wins, Brandon Johnson was over education. Jamal Green was over the youth. So I'm gonna get with Willie Wilson and let him know that we'll vote for him, and that if he can build his cabinet around the people that's doing the work. It's like, where do they go once they don't win the race?
0: Okay, where do they go?
1: I'm Willie Wilson all the way, and then build his cabinet with Brandon Johnson with education, Jamal Green for the youth, and you know, people with economic development, and you with the violence interrupters. You know, you got to use people from the community. So I'm down for Willie Wilson.
0: Okay, and let me ask you this now. When it comes down to, what are your thoughts about gun violence in Chicago? Do you believe that we can eventually get to a level where we can reduce gun violence by 50%?
1: Yes. So I'm originally from Louisiana. I think you know that.
0: Yes, I know. Yeah.
1: Baton Rouge and New Orleans are higher on the list. And my pastor is in town today.
0: Who's your pastor?
1: He's been praying for Baton Rouge. Bishop Dwight Pate. He's going to be at Chicagoland Christian Center because they're celebrating 40 years of ministry.
0: Good.
1: So Baton Rouge and New Orleans is like 1 and 2.
0: Let me ask you something, Kay.
1: Chicago is like 8. Chicago is 18.
0: Let me ask something, Kay. What's the name of that river when you drive through New Orleans to come into Baton Rouge? I was there.
1: We had the Puncher Train.
0: Yeah, that's it right
1: Puncher
0: there.
1: Puncher Train. It's a lake. It's a lake. Like Mickey's Puncher Train Lake. Right. Yeah.
0: And I noticed this, Kay, when I was down there in Baton Rouge. The lake was flooding when I was down there. We had to hurry up and get across that bridge.
1: Yeah.
0: It's so hot in Baton Rouge. I mean, it's rough.
1: It is.
0: Finds the weather. I mean, I had to put a hat on my head for the first time.
1: Right. Yeah. But the violence is from T.O., and we have to recognize this. Sister Karen talks about this all the time with the economics. We have to create businesses and hire our children. Nobody else is hiring our children because they're hiring their own children.
0: Okay.
1: So we need to get our businesses together and start supporting our businesses. And I don't like the word support because, you know, you're going to spend that money anyway. So spend it in your community so that we can grow our businesses hire our children.
0: I appreciate you.
1: That's the problem. That's the problem. We don't have economic development, so the kids out here doing their own economics, and the children are not supposed to lead that. We're supposed to lead that. So I think that's what it is.
0: All right. I wish you the best, Kay, in Baton Rouge, Louisiana. I appreciate you.
1: All right. Thank you, Brother Theo.
0: All right. Thank you as
1: bye-bye.
0: Well. All right. That's Sister Kay, everybody. So we have to come up with a strategy out here. I see some of my people, Stephanie Moe, Alan Bell, and Dolores Jackson, everybody on my live feed here, Naj and all the good people. Alan Bell, you remind me of the singer from D.C., Archie Bell and the Drells. He had a song called Strategy. It's up to me to come up with a strategy to make you mine. Why you want to make me sweat, running around playing hard to get all the time. That's my man Archie Bell from out of D.C. I know a lot of the good super soul music, but we're talking about the mayoral race, and that song is tied into strategy as well, which is Chicago mayoral race. I want to get everybody's opinion on gun violence, and also what are your thoughts about the Chicago mayoral race? Here we go. Let's get Andre on the line. Tommy, Frank, David, and Lewis, I'll get to you in a few minutes here. Go ahead, Brother Andre.
2: Hey, good morning to you, Brother Theo. Happy belated Bud Billiken Day parade to you, man. Did you go to parade?
0: I couldn't make it this time, to be honest with you, man. Okay? I couldn't make it this time. I wanted to go out there, but I had some business. I had about four events I had to attend yesterday from the South and the West Side.
2: You know, I didn't go to it either. I tuned in a little bit on the television, man, but it's nothing like it used to be a long time ago, and it is cut back. You know, people may have enjoyed it, but they used to have so many hundreds of floats out there, American Airlines with the big airplanes and everything, but it done slimmed down. It's still enjoyable, but Bud Billiken is nothing like it used to be so far as supporters.
0: Understood.
2: So let me just say
0: this before you get started. I want to thank my main man, Don Dirk, for coming on my live here, and Pete Collar, Billy Brooks, and all the good people on my live and on the Facebook page. People can continue to call in 773-591-1699. But go ahead, Brother Andre. I didn't mean to interrupt you there. Give me your thoughts about gun violence and the Chicago mayoral race.
2: Well, the gun violence is a major problem. But I just like to say, you know, when some of the people call and talk about we need to turn from our wicked ways and get back to God, I want to say that 99% of black people are doing good in this world. 99% of good. You only got a handful of black people that's out here doing wrong in this world. So if we could take that handful and find out why they need to carry a gun and get to the root of the problem. Mm. People don't necessarily carry guns for no reason.
0: Yes, sir.
2: You know, and now it's the law. Concealed carry is the law. But now you carrying a gun in the front seat, and it's legally you can have tinted windows, legally smoke weed. That's a trifecta of destruction. You legalize weed, you can have tinted windows, you can carry a gun. Now we need to deal with.
0: So you said just a handful of people involved in the gun violence in the black. See, people need to hear that, Brother Andre, because a lot of times the gun violence captures most of the media attention, and you would think more people are involved in that type of lifestyle. But the majority of African American people are doing, I would say, okay. Would you agree with that?
2: I would totally agree with that. But see, the reason I said that is because I hear Darvin and the rest of them call, man. They talking about the reason we suffering is that we need to turn from our wicked ways and get back to God. But like I say, 99% of us doing good, and the church is full of black people every Sunday.
0: Now, so you know, see, I love God, Andre, myself. But see, if we were like in an African country or African state of society, things would be a lot different. And what I mean by that, in the strongest possible way, we would have order and discipline in the black community to the highest level. So we don't have that right here now, because you got too many. We have to adhere to a lot of the, you know, policies and everything like that. But I believe that black people should have their own laws within their community, so we can govern our own community on the highest level to make sure we raise up men, we raise up women. I'm talking about discipline at the highest level, Andre. Some people may not want to hear that because they got them liberal minds, but young men and young women need direction. And when they don't have a foundation or direction, they'll go any way the wind blow, Brother Andre.
2: Oh, well, you're absolutely right. I totally agree with you. They need direction and they need discipline. But, you know, T.O., where I come from, I'm born and raised in Chi-Town. I'm the youngest of 9 kids, man. I was raised up with both my parents. My father was the disciplinarian, if need be. And we had curfews, and we had to behave at school and everything else. So I understand that it's a community effort, but correction starts at home.
0: No, that's what I'm talking about. You got a foundation at home. I understand.
2: See, I never looked at it. I raised my 3 kids in Chi-Town too, by the way.
0: Okay.
2: So I never looked to the police to raise my kids. I never looked to the pastor to raise my kid. I never looked to the neighbors to raise my kid. I raised my 3 children. And if they wasn't in by curfew for some reason, I was out walking the neighborhood looking for my kids. Okay, where you at now? Plus, I bought them all watches so that they could tell the time.
0: Well, let me get a quick comment from you, Brother Andre. I'm with you on that because I got quite a few callers want to get in with me this morning. Give me your thoughts.
2: I want to ask about the mayor
0: on the mayoral race. Yeah, give me your thoughts there.
2: Okay, so what I want to say about the mayoral race, if that lady called, man, but they about to make the same mistake that they did when Donald Trump won, because the lady says she want to vote for Willie Wilson because he's a businessman. I got nothing against Willie Wilson, but we see we got a businessman in the White House, and look at the country. See, you got to have some people that got some street knowledge and whatnot and have a supporting cast if you're going to be mayor. If you notice, none of these mayoral candidates is running as a socialist. You know, socialism has become real popular. None of them run as a socialist because it's risky.
0: Well, you got a young lady running, Danielle Carter. I've been watching this young lady for quite some time now. She appears to be gaining some momentum out there. I want to make sure I mention her name as well. But go ahead. I'm here, Brother Andre.
2: Right. See, so what they can run on is affordability. It's not enough for the candidates to talk about, which I'm not a 100% fan. I'm not a fan of Brandon Johnson. But you can't just run against Brandon Johnson. You got to tell me what you're standing for. What is you running on? The same problems that we was talking about currently, are you going to fix them? Can they fix the crime? Are they going to bring the National Guard in? Exactly what is they for? I'm talking about Susan Mandona, Willie Wilson. What is all of their plan? Just tell me, well, I'm running against Brandon, but what are you going to do? How are you going to make Chicago? Yeah, how you going to make Chicago better? How you going to make Chicago safer? How you going to make Chicago more affordable? Because just throwing the word out affordable is not enough. You got to say what you going to do about the utility bills. What about these property taxes? I think it should be a moratorium on these property taxes, because you got people living in one bedroom apartments.
0: Sure.
2: You got people living in one bedroom apartments paying $1,400 a month. Why are they doing that? Because the city of Chicago has taxed these apartment owners. Now, I said you could keep the other taxes the same, but when it comes to them apartment, you need to do a moratorium and get those apartment owners a tax break, providing that they lower the rent for the people that live there. Because if you can't afford none, this is where we get crime from, because you said the gun violence. If you living in a crib, man, and your mother's the only one working, and she might just, you know, be robbing.
0: It's rough, it's rough, no doubt.
2: And you want things out there, then you're going to go out there, you're going to commit some crime. Every ethnicity I can think of, whether it be Italian, Irish, whatever, they crime stem from poverty.
0: Thank you, and I appreciate your call, my brother.
2: Okay, Teal.
0: Yes, sir. Much respect to you, Brother Andre, without a doubt.
2: Thank you,
0: brother. All right,
2: thank you,
0: cool. Brother. And just to read a couple of comments off the VON Facebook page, Chrissy Trotter says some of the young adults are products from the crack epidemic, and then you got issues that's going on out here. And some people talking about Willie Wilson, they would like to see somebody younger in office. And then Brother Kumar was saying gun violence, work on it every day in order to bring it down pretty much. But I would love to see homicides get to a point where we have less than 200 homicides. I mean, seriously, then we can really, really tout the reductions, the big reductions in homicides, right? So let me bring on another caller here. Brother Stokes, you're on the air with T.O. Miss Ceasefire Hardeman. How you doing?
3: Man, what's happening? What's happening with you, man?
0: I'm glad to see you call in, man, from one of my Facebook brothers there. What's happening?
3: Hey, that was a real deep conversation, man, but I just want to put my little input out. In life, we get a chance and a choice, you know. To me, what's going on to me by me touching down with the people. You ever been in the classroom, you had a boring teacher?
0: Yeah, that happens.
3: And you lose interest. See, in order to reach a person, you got to understand a person, to listen to a person, and know where the person came from and know where a person going.
0: Okay.
3: So by understanding that, you understand the person, not just hearing, but listening, just to get an understanding of what people fell at, you know. Because right now, back in the days, and a lot of people say back in the days, but back in the days ain't relevant to right now. You know what I'm saying? Because now, you don't have the mom and dad in the house. You know what I'm saying? Sometimes you ain't got the mama working. You know what I'm saying?
0: Yeah, it's rough for some of these shorties coming up. Yeah.
3: Right. So I call it television programming. You know what I'm saying? Because now, you know, the phone's raising the kids now. You know what I'm saying? The parents get the kids the phone raising them. They sending stuff. They teaching themselves. They, you know, it's no outsides, no traditional. The kids don't know nothing. All they know is designer clothes. You know, it went from running from picking cotton. Now these kids program running to buy cotton. They killing over materialistic stuff. You dig what I'm saying?
0: Okay.
3: So, and that goes back to the mayor. So as a mayor, what do we do to fix the situation? Is to find a solution to the problem. We know the problem. We find a solution. So the solution is we give them trades. We touch down the community. We need structure. Anything without structure, because we lost structure, is failure. The failure prepares to prepare to fail. So if I prepare myself properly, I prevent a poor performance. I prevent failure. So you teach a child that, well, I can show you to get out here. You can do it this way. You can sell candy.
0: Well, let me ask. Let me play the devil's advocate with you here quickly. So let's say a kid has a strong foundation at home, but once he enters society at large, it's a lot of dysfunctionality going on. So how can we keep that young person on a straight and narrow path, even though everything around him appears to be falling down, you know, pretty much? I just want to put that scenario out there. Yeah.
3: Let me break it down from my experience. Even when I went to school, I had homework, right?
0: Okay.
3: So when you have homework and you have home, you know how to carry yourself in these streets. You know what I'm saying? When you go home, oh, man, they can play me over. You dig what I'm saying? I know how to brush my teeth. My personal hygiene, these things that I learned at home, you dig what I'm saying? To prepare me for society, you know what I'm saying? So I have to be a SpongeBob, soak it up, but I don't have to wear the SquarePants. So I can utilize through somebody else what they fell from. Don't mean I'm going to fail from it. I don't have to do it, but I can learn from their experience. You dig what I'm saying?
0: Hey, you know, people need to hear what you said. You said you can be a SpongeBob, but you don't have to wear the square pants. I love that. I'm going to have to take that from you.
3: but you can soak it up. Right, you know what I'm saying?
0: Yes, yes.
3: So I tell them, just be you. You know what I'm saying? Be the best of you, because no one can be you. Everybody got their own fingerprints, footprints, T-print. Be yourself, and people don't accept it. That means you're just different. You know what I'm saying? It's good to stand out and sometimes, you know, just try to fit in with a person. You know what I'm saying?
0: Because
3: people can ride with you on that boat with you, but don't mean they're selling with you. They could be putting holes in that boat just to see you sink. You know what I'm saying? Because,
0: all right, bro. Well, I got to get to these other callers. I want to thank you for calling in, okay?
3: Appreciate you, man.
0: Much respect. You already know it. All right, that's Brother
3: Stokes. Gratitude
0: to you, yes. All right. Brother Hall, you're on the air with T.O. Mr. Ceasefire Hardeman this morning.
4: Hey, thank you, Dr. Hardeman. I appreciate you, man. Much love and respect, brother. Listen, I want to make this crystal clear, because most people know I support Dr. Willie Wilson.
0: Okay.
4: I have not disrespected Brandon Johnson, have not put a label on him like I've done the governor. I've always tried to look at both sides and how he can win from the very beginning. You cannot win, or if you can't govern. It appears that Brandon Johnson is being ran by the teachers union.
0: Okay.
4: He is his cabinet of what we call back in the day, deputy mayors, which are the commissioners, don't seem to have the same loyalty that they would have for a family member. Now, this is what I see as a member of this audience, and I'm saying that Brandon Johnson might be a nice guy, but nice folks finish last, or sometimes don't finish at all. Mm. So I'm saying that if we understand that, then we will stop getting personal with one another and say, let's get down to the business of supporting our cast member. Who is that? Who now makes the decision to be the one that we could say, well, if he got 10% or if he's running 10 or 15%, we can double that, which means that that would put our candidate in the race of a runoff.
0: Well, let's look at the dynamics, Brother Hall, for a second here. Okay, let's say now Brandon has not announced as of yet, but I want to make it clear to the audience. I voted for Brandon Johnson personally when he was in the runoff. I voted for the brother because I know him personally, right? But I'm not going to leave my comments right there, but I did vote for him. But the reality, let's look at it. You got Janulius has a $22 million war chest to run for mayor. And like I say, Brandon has not announced as of yet. Susana Mendoza, you look at the Latino community, you got Mike Quigley in the race as a congressman. You got Danielle Walk. She's more like the flip red type of young lady. She's making a lot of traction. Then if I miss somebody, just help me. I cannot remember everybody because I think it's about 8 or 9 people running in the race for mayor. And the views on this show are not the views of VON. But let's just say hypothetically in a matchup between Janulius and Brandon or Janulius and Susana Mendoza, who wins that? What's your prediction there?
4: Well, my prediction would be Janulius win because, once again, he's a plant. Mendoza is a plant. It doesn't take a rocket scientist to understand the game, just like Janulius was sent. This is something that they prepared him. Who is they? The shadow government who we never see, but they call the shots. Now, who are those shadow governments? One of them is a former president. One of them is now I call trickster. And I can just go on and on and on to name these people. They may be nice folks, but they thing, and that one that was the president sent us Rahm Emanuel.
0: Okay,
4: so,
0: my man.
4: I ain't finna bite off that apple, brother, because I know the apple is not sweet, and all I'm saying in short, lastly, is that if we're smart.
0: So why did you support Willie Wilson? Let me ask you that question, Brother Hart. What's your support base for Willie Wilson, which I know Willie Wilson quite well myself, but I cannot endorse while I'm on the show here. I can't do that, but go ahead. What's your thoughts for Willie?
4: The reason why I support Willie Wilson from a dry bones perspective, brother, he works from the bottom up, not top down.
0: Okay.
4: He don't answer to these captains and these that shadow government piece. He spends his own cash. There's a lot of things that he do that people want to get mad about because he's trying to be a civic brother, a good steward.
0: Okay.
4: You know, we gotta stop this nonsense. Oh, like him, he can't talk. He can't do it.
0: Can Willie get the crossover vote? Brother Hall, can Willie get the crossover vote? I notice every time Willie runs, he pretty much gets the same number of voters. This will be his fourth time running. Can he cross over, Brother Hall? And when I mean cross over, can he secure the Latino vote? Can he secure the Caucasian vote, the Asian vote? All these are solid questions because anybody running, they should have the ability to capture, you know, not just Willie Wilson, anybody running, right? Can he get that crossover vote?
4: And I can't answer that. What I can answer is that I've been out with Willie Wilson at a lot of these functions and everywhere he's been, and they've given him a warm reception. Now, whether it turns in the vote, we don't know. What we do know is that we can make that happen. If he got 10%, we can make it 20%. That means that he automatically becomes in the runoff. That means that we can knock off Alexis Janulius. We can knock off Susan Mendoza. But we can't do none of that, as long as we keep letting people say, oh, yeah, he's a part of the mega.
0: I wouldn't say that. Yeah, because my thing, right, to be positive about everybody. I'm not going to knock nobody or criticize anybody. I just want to see what goes on. You know, I live in Chicago, so we all are concerned about our city, okay?
4: Right.
0: All right, Brother Hall. I got all these other callers. Right. And thank you,
4: all right,
0: brother.
4: Thank you, man. All right. Love and respect.
0: Love and respect. You already know it. You know it. All right. Jalen Smith, good morning to you.
5: Hey, good morning to you. Bishop.
0: Yeah. What you got for me? The topic today is gun violence in the Chicago mayoral race. What are your thoughts, Brother Jalen?
5: My thoughts is that, anything but the gun violence all I can just hear from you, man, is that, we just gonna have to, you know, just stop all this violence going on here in Chicago. But today is peace spot here, man, and I just thought that this promotion that you explained a bit on this morning that we just gonna have to just cut the violence off. We don't like when people who are very mean to us.
0: Well, the thing about it, like I said, Jalen, I have a more non-traditional perspective when it comes to stopping the violence here in Chicago, and I want to just put this on record. The reality, a lot of the CVI, community violence intervention programs, I'm violence interrupters, we do the best we can do. We're servicing a lot of people, and a lot of times people, they don't see the backstory on all the work that's being done out there. They just hear the headlines in the news, but talk about how we helping victims of gun violence, how we stopping some killings out there. But if it was up to me, I believe that African American people should be in a position where we can govern our own community when it comes down to dealing with our people with this gun violence issue, because there's a need for black men to step up like never before, in my opinion. This is just my opinion. And until black men step all the way up and address our community, I'm not saying going out there to stand on nobody. I'm saying putting some type of strategy together where we can organize the young brothers and get them to think on a higher level instead of wanting to kill and shoot one another. And that's going to say, I cannot talk about everything on the air in regards to my overall plan for it, but I just want to put it out there. What else you got, Brother Jalen?
5: I hear you, man. I'm the only man on this earth. I know I can live strong, peace.
0: Okay.
5: I got my family, my sisters, too.
0: Yeah, as long as you take care of your family, that's where it starts at, okay? It starts right there. You got me?
5: Yes, sir. I hear you. I feel you, too.
0: All right.
5: Yeah.
0: Thank you, bro.
5: Yes, sir. Peace.
0: All right, peace and blessings to you. I plan to get to all the callers today, so hang in there with me, everybody. Tommy, what's up?
6: Hey, good morning, Brother Tito. How are you?
0: I'm doing pretty good this morning.
6: Let me say this to you, my friend.
0: Yes.
6: I supported you when you ran.
0: I remember, yeah.
6: You know this.
0: Right.
6: You
0: on.
6: Know you and I have spoken and talked over the years. Because we come from the same walk of life.
0: Okay.
6: So, Tito, what you got here is crystal clear. From the moment they knew that it took a certain percentage of blacks or to run or to for the mayoral race, individuals have sold us out, our own individuals. Hey, listen to what I'm telling you.
0: Okay.
6: I voted for you when you ran for governor. Because everything that you said was on point. Not only was it on point, but you said something that was very interesting that you just asked Hall that he could not answer. And that was, do you think or do you feel that any politician that's going to win needs to have crossover appeal? He said he couldn't tell you anything about that.
0: Yeah, crossover appeal is very important.
6: You're not going to win without it.
0: Yeah, you got to have it. Yeah.
6: And now, so watch this. So this is where we are. This radio station is under attack because it puts out the pertinent information for a black person in the city of Chicago to understand and know what to do for their health, for their strength, for their money. I don't give a damn what it is you're trying to do. It comes across this radio. I'm not blowing up WBON because I got my head up somebody's behind. I'm blowing up WBON from the historical data, which is facts. Don't we always talk about what it says in the fact? Don't we always talk about what's recorded in history? Well, record this damn it in history. Purvis Spann started WBON to help his people to understand their plight and their reality as it exists in the United States of America.
0: No doubt about
6: it. Now watch this as I end. Then not only did he do that, as a principal man bringing up his family, he took his daughter and he raised his daughter, and she ends up in front of Congress telling them why it's important that black radio is for the United States of America. These people are from Chicago, Illinois. Then we got an obelisk over on Stony Island that says that a black man, I don't give a damn how you want to call it or what you want to say it, but a black man came from the South Side, went all the way to the top, came back from there and put it on the South Side to tell his damn people that, hey, look, you know what? We can overcome this, but the first thing we got to do, Tito, is the same thing in the street, man.
0: No doubt.
6: Hey, man, you know, hey, man, you, if you don't recognize the adversary when you hear it, if you don't understand that in this process that we call life as I end, thank you for this time, but watch this, Tito. It is a process. If you don't eat, you die. If you don't breathe air, you die.
0: Okay.
6: But watch this one. Watch this one, Tito. When you have the process that clearly says, I don't like Tito Hardeman as my representative, as a political figure, here comes the primaries and I can vote him out and send a clear message to my party that, hey, if you're not going to follow and do the things that represent and encourage and invigorate and deal with our community, you will not be in there. But did we do that? No. Right. Goodbye.
0: Thank you, my brother. Good information, Brother Tommy. And I want to say this to everybody listening also. See, I'm the kind of guy, I'm straightforward, right? I like to be, you know, if I got an issue, I address the issue. And, you know, Bobby Womack had the song called The Facts of Life. I'm not going to sing it right now. But he was just straight up. And when he was talking in the song, he was saying, if he want water, he going to ask for water. He not going to ask for tea. He not going to ask for lemonade. If he want water, he going to ask for water. And a lot of people need to understand it's important to just be yourself at all times and just be straight up about what you want to do and, you know, how what your vision might be. Everybody not might not be in favor of your vision, but as long as you stay true to your cause, you're going to be all right. But it takes a lot of grinding. It's like a solo effort when you want to become successful. Sometimes you got to fall back in order to move forward. Don't let me start preaching now, right? So let's keep it rolling. Let's get Brother Chris. Then I'll get to Lewis, David, Frank, and Darby in a minute here. Good morning, Brother Chris.
7: Good morning, Brother Hardeman. Yes, indeed. How are you, sir?
0: I'm doing good. I'm always feeling pretty good this morning.
7: Shout out to the WVON family. Bud Billigan Day was a beautiful success. I'll say this. The gun violence, man, we got to keep improving on that to keep it to zero. And we got to, you know, we still having a dilemma with the gun running states where you can go over there, get all type of guns, come back, dump them in Chicago. You know, how they be doing on the trains and, you know.
0: Is it the guns or is it the way people think that are pulling the triggers, Brother Chris? I know the answer pretty much because it's twofold. Give me your thoughts about that.
7: Probably a little bit of both. You know, you get some people who, you know, they solve their issues, you know, with violence. But, you know, of course, and that's been constant since the beginning of time. As far as the mayoral race, yeah. I know Willie Wilson just put his hat in. It looks like he's been improving every time he ran. So, you know, I'm sure, you know, he has a shot. Janulli has just put his hat in it, and then, you know, all the other ones. But, you know, the current mayor, you know, made some mistakes and kept some hanger-ons from the Daley administration, the Rahm administration that may have, you know, not done him, you know, his best service.
0: Let me say this real quick, Brother Chris. Now, every mayor has their own challenge. And like I say, what's the name? Lyford had the COVID-19 challenge. Rahm Emanuel had when he closed the schools and he had the Laquan McDonald challenge, police brutality, excessive force. Now the current mayor had the challenge with the illegal immigrants, migrants, whatever you want to, you know, whatever way you want to like label the people. But that was his challenge during his administration. So every mayor has a challenge, but the gun violence has been consistent throughout every mayoral administration in Chicago, going way back to the Daley's or whatever the case may be. But now the thing is, I believe that everybody deserves a chance. But when you talk about people in a position when they have to set forth policies. Policies can hurt people. Policies, bad policies can hurt the multitudes of the people. So we have to be very careful when it comes down to our selection, who we vote for to become a mayor, because it can have an adverse impact on communities of color in particular. What are your thoughts about that, Chris?
7: I say Rahm Emanuel was a disaster, and he was a snake to the black community. Miss Lightfoot never really had the footings of the people, and then she got caught up when she was repurposing the schools for the migrants. The mayor, I wish he would have took a more forceful stance on returning the migrants back to Texas, you know, help them out, give them something to eat, but, you know, turn them back so they can have their case heard in the courts. And losing Brother Snelling, you know, when they're making, you know, drastic improvements on the violence. But I just think the mayor, you know, he has a shot. What do you call it? 6-8 months is a lifetime in politics. So, you know, we have to see. But keeping a lot of hanger-ons from other administrations, I think that's a bad look. Thank you for letting me speak, brother.
0: Always. I appreciate you, as always, Brother Chris. All right, here we go now. All right, let's get Brother Lewis on the line. Good morning, Lewis.
8: Good morning, Brother Teal.
0: Yep.
8: Chicago is a gangster town. It takes a gangster to run Chicago. And this gangster has to be raw and street. Okay, now this is where I'm going. My candidate is not in the race right now, but I wish she would announce that she is running.
0: Okay.
8: Because she can do a crossover. Because she has two programs, Black Houses Matter,
0: okay,
8: and Hispanic Houses Matter. So she had already crossed over into them two categories. Okay, now, in 1990, we had 1.1 million black people in Chicago. If you look at the...
0: We had how many African-American people?
8: I think we had 1.1 million.
0: Yeah, that's a good number, good number.
8: In Chicago. Right now, we have about 700,000.
0: Wow.
8: What's happening? They leaving. Not only are they leaving, they are losing their houses. Okay. It started with Dr. Willie Wilson. What he did was he was paying property taxes for people who couldn't pay their property taxes.
0: For sure.
8: And my candidate... I'm not going to announce her name because I don't know if she wants to be announced. But my candidate, along with Melody Spams and Sonia Thompson, they put that program together. And instead of Willie Wilson, he had donated $100,000 for paying property taxes that were delinquent. She turned around and she used the money that was left on the table by us because we weren't reading our property tax bills. And the money on the table that was left, it equated to about $400 million right now. That's
0: okay.
8: That's just for the black community. And what she did was she went down. She lobbied to have the interest rate on delinquent property taxes reduced, and they did that. And then she lobbied for more time for delinquent property taxes. And they did that. And she also lobbied to have the senior freeze increase from $65,000 to $75,000. And they did that. We need somebody who can get us those results. And another thing she did, if you listen to her program, she always asks this question. What are you going to do with the money that you receive back? Because there's a myth out there that says that as soon as we get the money, we're going to give it back to them. And that's not true. If you listen to what the people say, they say that they're going to reinvest it back into their house so that they will have more, they'll have more value on their home, and they'll be able to pass that generational wealth to the next generation, you know.
0: Well, thank you for your call, Lewis.
8: And I'd like to say thank you.
0: All right. Have a good day, my brother. Good Sunday.
8: Same to you, my brother.
0: Yes, indeed. For the people tuning in right now, listening, I'm talking about gun violence, and I'm talking about the Chicago mayoral race. And I want to say this, and I'm going to say, I just go on the line and say it. I believe that my son, I'm talking about T.O. Hardeman right now with my Violence Interrupters, I have a plan that can help reduce homicides in Chicago by 50%. I'm one of the only leaders in Chicago that can get homicides under 50% here, which means we can cut it in half and go from 400 to 200. But a lot of times people are not reaching out to me. I want to thank the state for supporting my work, the county, the city to a degree. What I'm talking about when I say the different departments, I'm talking about the administrations out here. But I have a plan to help get homicides under 200 would be the first time in the history of Chicago to get homicides under 200. But people need to reach out, talk to me. Sometimes people feel that I'm too outspoken or I'm not controversial. Let me just say that I'm outspoken. I'm not your traditional yes man, but you don't need yes men around you all the time. No one needs that. Let's save lives in Chicago. I have a proven track record. Let's get the job done because we're doing good work in spite of we're doing good work. It's not just about program. It's about relationships. The only way to stop a killing is about having a relationship with the people that most likely going to try to pull a trigger, if you know what I'm talking about. Let's keep it rolling. All right, David, good morning to you.
9: Hey, good morning, Brother T.
0: Yes, indeed. How you doing there?
9: Hey, man, I'm coming along. Thank you. How about yourself?
0: I'm always good.
9: Hey, man, last election, I think I voted for Willie Wilson first, but he ran. And I was hoping Willie Wilson and Mary Lori Lightfoot, but they didn't come in, so I voted for Brandon Johnson. So the same play, man. If you know, Willie Wilson, hey, we for Willie. Then, you know, if it ain't Willie, it's Brandon, baby.
0: Well, you know, I voted for Willie in the, what you call the primary, but in the general election, I voted for Brandon Johnson. So I'm straight up when it comes to that because I believe in our people. But at the same time, you know, when you take public office, heavy is the crown. You know, it's like a lot of people going to be pointing fingers at you. If you do good, people are going to like hail you. But as soon as you make a bad decision, then people are going to, they plan to condemn you, right? But the reality of it is that you got to kind of walk a fine line and keep yourself balanced out there, right? Because if you make too much of a mistake, people will never, ever forget it. And you have some real petty, and I'm saying this, the views on this show are not the views of WVON, but you have some petty politicians in Chicago and nationwide because as soon as you do not agree with them, some of these politicians hold it forever. I'm talking about forever and a day, they'll hold it against you, bro.
9: Right. Well, you know what, IT, man, you know, Willie and Brandon's like family to me. So, you know, I go with the, I forgive, man. You know, I'm going with the Christian concept.
0: We gotta forgive sometimes.
9: I forgive, man.
0: Some people don't know how to do it, though.
9: I gotta go, T. We for Willie, baby.
0: All right, my brother. All right, man. I got you. All right, good stuff. Let's get Frank and then I'm gonna get Doc and Dava. Frank, good morning to you.
10: Hey, good morning, Brother T.O.
0: Yes, sir.
10: Let me say this first, and don't get offended, please.
0: We good. I got thick skin, bro. Don't bother me.
10: Okay, brother. You got beautiful thick skin, too. Brother, you called my name a long time ago. But this your show, and I just thank you for getting me on anyway. But you two people in front of me, man, you even called. So let me go on from here.
0: Say that again. What did you say?
10: I said you called my name a long time ago.
0: What you mean?
10: But this show, you call my name right there, Andres and Brother Hall.
0: No, the thing I take the calls when they come in. Don't take it personal, bro.
10: That's what I thought you were doing.
0: Yeah.
10: But you threw about three or four in front of me who names you didn't even call, so I figured I was in front of them. But anyway, dude, that's okay.
0: Yeah, we're going to be all right, Frank. Don't worry about that.
10: Yes, we are. Yes, I listen to your show every week, regardless. But
0: I appreciate you.
10: Listen, let me say this to my people. It's a damn blessed shame. The closer we get to election, the more and more we hear people coming out acting like chickens with their head cut off. Acting like they got a memory problem. Let me say this right here. I love what it wasn't just as much as anyone else. But you want to vote for a man just because they are a businessman? That same they said about Trump. And he's the worst. But Willie Wilson is a successful businessman. But either way, that doesn't matter. What are their politics? There's no way in the world I'm voting for someone whose politics are MAGA Republican. Republican, period. There's no way in the world I'm voting for someone who is a Republican masquerading as an independent. This is what we got with Willie Wilson. Willie Wilson politics are MAGA Republican, and you see what this is doing to our country, period, and especially to our community. Donald Trump, no MAGA Republican. There's no way in the world I'm voting for someone whose mentality about police oversight is, let's take the handcuffs off them and let them do their job with no fear. Are you kidding? How many of our brothers and sisters are going to get murdered when police officers out there have that mentality? They are even murdering our brothers and sisters who calls them for help. Come on, people. Let's wake up. Let's not let Willie Wilson fracture us again and we lose the fifth blow. Let's not wait till after the runoff is set and then we realize, oh, no, this man wants to vote for Paul Vallis. We're going back to our people. Come on, people. It's time for us to unite. And no. And no, Willie Wilson cannot attract the votes across the board. He cannot get half of the white vote or a quarter of the Hispanic vote. We need to stick together and realize Brandon Johnson is not the one we should be going after. It is those in the city and council who will not vote and lockstep with this vote, and they stopped him at every turn. If your councilman voted against Willie Wilson, that's what we need to replace him. Now, can I speak on the gun violence?
0: Well, now I got some other calls I got to get in before I get out this morning. Go ahead, make a quick comment on the gun violence, Frank.
10: It'd been a little late. So I'm going to let others come on, okay? But people, we got to unite and stand behind Brandon Johnson. He deserves a second shot. Let's get rid of the city council.
0: Say less. Appreciate you, my brother Frank, without a doubt. I appreciate all the callers that call in on Sunday mornings from 6 to 7. I don't take none of my supporters for granted. I appreciate you very much, everybody. So let's get Brother Doc on the line. Good morning, Doc.
11: Yeah, good morning, and like your show, keep... Let us know more about your anti-gun violence program that you just mentioned.
0: Yes.
11: The previous caller, with all due respect to what he said about his candidate, he should have told us her name. Anybody with any sense can figure out her name. Her name is Maria Pappas. Yeah,
0: I know Maria Pappas myself personally. I know I have a pretty good relationship.
11: So we all know. Those in the know, we know what he's talking about.
0: Yeah.
11: But my question in terms of your topic today is, Give us your take on the cred anti-violence interrupter guy who got arrested.
0: Well, let me say this here. That guy was not a violence interrupter. Let me make it clear. I just had somebody posted my name on a post and called me T.O. Hardiman Smith, and I had to post on there and tell them people stop playing games with my name and my organization. That guy, I don't know who he is. I don't have nothing against him. I don't have no comments on cred. Only thing I'm going to say, Doc, is I have a plan to reduce homicide, get homicides under 200 in Chicago. Somebody need to reach out to me so we can put this plan in action in Chicago. Never before have homicides been under 200 in Chicago. People need to call me. I have the expertise, but it's about resources to a degree. It's about planning, strategic planning, and all that kind of good stuff. Because it's easy to go out and mention numbers and stuff, say, well, homicides are 10% down. Let's make sure homicides are 50% down. But I can't comment, to be honest with you, Doc, on the guy. Because allegedly he was going to turn a gun in. Yeah, that's what they were saying.
11: Comment on. Because any citizen who takes a gun to the police station shouldn't get arrested. Okay.
0: I don't know. I don't have all the facts on it. Now, I hear what you're saying. I've turned guns in anonymously myself. I've had guys turn over guns to me, and I turn them in anonymously. But what I do is I call the police in advance and let them know I'm on my way to go turn the gun in. I cannot wait for them to pull me to the side or pull me over, then find a gun. I have to call and let them know I'm on my way. I don't know what happened in this scenario, right? But I wish the brother the best. I understand that.
11: He walked in unannounced with the gun loaded. He should have unloaded the gun.
0: No, wait a minute. He walked in the station unannounced with the gun loaded?
11: Yes.
0: So that means he was turning the gun in. So he should not have got arrested. If that man walked in the store, listen to me, Doc.
11: Pulls the gun out. No. And then things go south from there.
0: Right. But I'm just saying, but if he walked into the station, Doc,
11: pulled his gun out.
0: Doc, two people can't talk at one time. If he walked in the station to turn the gun, then he should not have been arrested. Okay, now if he walked in and put it, it's a way to do it. See, we have to train people on how to go about it, but I have to get off the line with you right now. Okay, and I'll call you next time, all right?
11: Okay.
0: My man, will you call me next time? All right. Talk to you, Doc. Okay, Diva, good morning. God bless you.
12: God bless you. And every man that's on this call, I want to pray for you guys because I never heard all of the great information that you have given out. Let me say this to you all. You all are saying some great and wonderful things. I'm going to get your information, Darmedia Media, DARMEDIA, Darmedia 2000@gmail.com. I need you brothers to come with me. I have a ministry for you guys for 30 years, and we pray, we talk, we discuss. This show today, T.O., I need to use your show to go on live with millions of people because today Everybody had great things to talk about.
0: Oh, yeah.
12: I want to say this. Hold on, T.O., because, see, we got to stop this insecure and inferior type of thing. These men, some of these men said some great things. I don't like to get in men things, but I have a man organization, ministry, and prayer. Hold up, T.O. Wait a minute, T.O.
0: You keep telling me to hold up. I ain't went nowhere. Go ahead.
12: I'm sorry, baby. 50 years of community organizing and 50 years of doing all the stuff I have done, working with mayors, governors, presidents, and everyone. I need the brothers to come together. Let me say this. Benny Lee, Prince Dinky, Gator, and thousands of them, that they all respect me. Doc Walls, Will Cosby, even Harvey.
0: Dava, give me your thoughts about the mayoral race. That's my topic today. Give me your thoughts.
12: Okay. The thought on the violence is that they don't want the violence to stop. You're getting money.
0: I have a plan to reduce homicides by 50%.
12: I have a plan, trust me.
0: T.O.,
12: let me say this to you. T.O., I love you like a brother, but T.O., you ignore me.

0: Okay, we'll try to ease this one last call in. Mustafa, good morning to you.
1: Good morning. I'm just going to say Willie Wilson is a divider. He don't bring the community together. He's done a lot of good things in terms of giving money, but we got to teach money.
0: Well, thank you for your call. I just wanted to get you in, okay?
1: No vote for
0: Willie
1: Wilson.
0: Thank you. Thank you. All right. So once again, my good people throughout the universe, the views on this show are not the views of WVON. I want to thank everybody that called in this morning. It's a blast, really. We had so many calls. Everybody's getting up energized with the T.O. Mississippi Ceasefire Hardeman Show every Sunday morning from 6 a.m. to 7 a.m. If you want to learn more about Violence Interrupters, visit my website, violenceinterrupters.org, violenceinterrupters.org. 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And I wish all the mayoral candidates the best in the universe out there. I'm about to sign off. Peace.

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1: 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The views are not necessarily those of this station. It's Inspirational Perspective with Lynell Harris on Chicago's Essential Storyteller, WVON.

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I'm your host and coach, Linnell Harris, and my purpose is your success. Success requires clarity. Clarity equals discipline. Discipline provides freedom, and freedom generates new possibilities that allow you to win. So I'm asking you this Sunday, are you living the best life possible? And are you winning? And if you are, that means you are crystal clear. Keep listening. And if you're not, this is your opportunity to get clear and win. All right, I'm excited about today because we kick off the series on family. Family, part one of a 10-part series on family. And so I'm excited about that. And today, part one is the state of the family. I want to go into the state of the family. And here's the thing that I will share, and then I'm going to get into what you'll get from today's show, is these 10 parts. One, the state of the family. Part two will be God's design for the family. So talking about the institution and how it's meant to form generations, like multi-generations. Family is about legacy. Part three, marriage. We're going to get into marriage. And then part four, about the emotional collateral that relationship provides. Part five, the orientation of the husband. Part six, the orientation of the wife. Part seven, parenting, raising children, and forming people. Part eight, we're going to get into the economics of family. By the way, almost every part of this series is like economic. It's impossible. Like family equals economics, which is, you know, the long and short of this series, believe it or not. And then part nine, what are we passing down? And then part 10, rebuilding the family and our community. So incredibly excited about this series. And everything we've done to this point has been about getting to this series right here, you know, in 2026. So here's what you're going to get from today's show. Number one, why family is the most, by far, the most important social arrangement that you will ever encounter or enter. And why it is far more than just a social arrangement. We're going to examine family as a source of emotional capital, developmental capital, social capital, spiritual capital, economic capital, there it is again, and multi-generational capital. And I want you to think about this, right? But it is by far one of the most important social arrangements that you have. Number two, what is exactly happening to the American family as of today, 2026, 25 years into the 21st century? What's going on with the family? And I'm not going to go into opinion, right? We're going to look at hardcore data today. We're going to look at marriage numbers, single parent household numbers, blended family numbers, grandparent parent numbers, because that have grandparent parent, right? We're going to get into poverty numbers, income numbers, and wealth. There it goes again, money. Talk about family, then there's money. Number three, what you're going to get from today's show is what is distinctive about the Black family experience? And so what I want to do is examine both the tremendous strengths that Black families bring to the Black community, but also examine the vulnerabilities that the Black family has that is coupled with some very uncomfortable data. And most of you all probably know what I'm talking about. Number four, I want to talk about why family structure and family health matters. And family structure does not just guarantee
an outcome. The structure of the family is part of what dictates resources. There's that money thing again, right? I mean, it's going to keep coming back. Economics are a big deal. If you care about money, you care about this series, okay? But the family structure dictates resources, emotional health of everybody in the family, including the children. The relationships inside the family also influence what becomes possible for that family. So the possibilities of your life circle around the structure of your family. This is mind-blowing. By the way, I have data. Okay? And number five, what could happen if families became more intentional about building? I want to explore that as we complete today's talk. And I'm going to ask some questions and invite some callers. What happens when income becomes assets in the family? What happens when your main assistant in the family becomes your investments and your assets? Like, that's what you leverage to support the family overall. What happens when, because of the family structure, you're no longer playing a game of survival? Right? One of the things that family provides is, like, you're not in this survival game, because you got like, what's the best way to say it? DNA partnership. It's a completely different type of partnership. What happens when individuals who grow up in tight-knit families need emotional protection? They get it. And then because they get it, it impacts their emotional health. And then we're going to talk about legacy. When the success of the family becomes the family legacy. So my intention today is not to talk about, you know, tell you that your family, you know, has to look a particular way. I'm not here to tell you, like, oh, this is what you should do. My intention is to simply help you understand, to help all of us understand how extraordinarily powerful the institution of family is. Like, that's all I want to do. And I also want to talk about what becomes possible when family becomes intentional, organized, emotionally healthy, spiritually grounded, and economically aligned. Like, what happens when that, like, when a family is operating like that, what happens? I just want you to see a picture of it. And then you get to go and choose how you're going to live your life. I got some things I'd like to persuade and influence you on, but you get to go choose at the end. Okay. So I want you, you know, let me talk about myself, and then we're going to get into some data. Then we're going to get into some data. But before I give you the statistics about, like, what isn't working and what's going on with the American family, I want to begin with what I believe is possible. And what I believe is possible is that we can have families that are emotionally healthy. When I say emotionally healthy, I mean emotionally well-rounded. The social emotional learning of everybody in that family is at an all-time high. So how they interact with one another is highly respectful, and there's a great deal of trust within that family circuit. What I see as possible is a family that is spiritually grounded, where what the family does is aligned with what the Creator wants them to do, and what the family does not do is aligned with what the Creator's told them not to do. Spiritually grounded, with a clear understanding of why, right? No one feels picked on. Oh, you know, because they spirit, like, when you're spiritually grounded, you're clear.
A family that is financially intelligent, not just the parents, but the children too. A family that is relationally mature. A family that the parents have clear intentions about the children. A family that has intentional ownership of assets. A family that is clear on its legacy, children included. Like, this is who we are, and this is what we're building. Like, that's what I see as possible. And one of the reasons I really believe this series is important is because if there's any family that needs this, it is the Black family. Like, the Black family needs this. And so, I that's my vision. Like, that's part of, well, that's what I see as possible. It's not necessarily my vision, but that's what I see as possible. And this morning, I want you to imagine with me what our community would look like if we were surrounded by strong marriages, that the single mothers in our community were fully supported by community, right? They weren't out here just alone. The single fathers in our community were fully supported by community. They're just not out here alone. The fathers are present. If I have children, I'm present. Both the mother and father are emotionally available to their children. Our grandparents and our elders are transferring wisdom that is listened to and understood, right? What did King Solomon say? A wise man will listen and increase his understanding. There is healthy co-parenting in areas where maybe there's been a breakdown in the family, but the parents are still committed to those children. They're not letting their personal issues get in the way. Our families own homes, which means they're building wealth. Our families own business. Like, there's family-owned businesses. Our families are investing and know how to invest and know what to invest in. Our families are transferring assets to the children, sometimes before they even pass away. I was having a conversation with a gentleman, and he was telling me how he was like, yeah, man, my biggest opportunity right now is to pass my business on to my sons, to my boys. He was like, that's what I'm working really hard on. He was like, it's hard, man, because I want to get involved, but I'm just trying to pass it on to him. And I'm not talking about, you know, a small business. I'm talking about a multi-hundred-million-dollar business that his boys are learning how to manage as he passes it on. Like, what if that was in our community on a regular basis? Children who learn about financial literacy, children who have bank accounts, children who are learning what it means to be emotionally healthy, children who are disciplined and responsible at a young age. And we build on that. And from now on, each generation gets further ahead. Like, what? That's my vision. Like, man, if that could happen in this community, whew. Now, what I want you to do is then imagine, like, we have that fundamental structure in our families. And then we take the tremendous creativity, influence, resilience, and economic activity that we already have. $2.1 trillion in spending power. And then we intentionally begin organizing all of that around the power family. Whoo, what could we become? So I want to be clear as I go into this series that my vision is not simply, oh, more Black folks need to get married. Now, you know, that's not, my vision is bigger than that. I think marriage is a component of us getting there, but
It's bigger than that. My vision is for stronger Black families, African-American families, families where people are emotionally healthy enough to love each other, to long suffer with each other, disciplined enough to stay in the conversation and work things out, financially intelligent enough to build, spiritually grounded enough to know what they stand for and why, and intentional enough to give the next generation a better start than what we got. If we can build that, man, where would we be? Here's what I do know. As a community, we already possess the influence that changes the world. And this is the crazy part. As I was thinking about this series and thinking about the African-American community, I'm thinking to myself, like, we already influence everything except for ourselves. Except for ourselves. And part of that influence has been used to circle back in our community and actually destroy the thing that would actually support us in surviving and going to the next level. Okay, so that's my vision for family. That's the vision for that I have for our community. Now, let's talk about why family matters, and then I'm going to get into the statistics. You don't want to miss this. You don't even want your friends to miss this. So if somebody, somebody you love, they're not listening, it's your time now to reach out to them and say, hey, man, you need to tune in. Because you don't want to miss the data I'm going to share a bit later here. Okay, so here's why family matters. And I'm going to break this down into six forms of capital. All right. Family matters, number one, because of the emotional capital that a family creates. And what do I mean by this? When I'm a part of a healthy family, I have a high sense of belonging, safety, attachment, affection, encouragement, accountability, emotional regulation, and support during any type of difficulty. And I'm not just talking about the immediate family. I'm talking about the extended family. I can remember being a teenager on the west side of Chicago, and part of my security or my belonging and safety came from my cousins. Like, they'd be like, man, who's this right here? And they'd be like, nah, bro, that's so-and-so cousin. And they'd be like, ah. And just like that, I get to walk, right? Because of my cousin or my cousins. You get where I'm going? And my lack of safety came from that, too. I mean, I got jumped on once because of who my cousins were, right? But either way, I belong to a system, right? And so that emotional capital of belonging, safety, attachment is incredibly important. In fact, the meditation scripture we had last week, Psalm 68, 5 and 6, which is still the same one for this week. What it says is that God setteth the solitary in families. Why? Because of the importance of emotional capital. So as human beings, we're not supposed to operate alone. Number one. All right. So emotional capital. That's number one of six. Number two of six. Developmental capital. Here's a big one. The family is a child's first school. And before the outside world begins to shape the child, the family is where most of the teaching begins. When Legend was like about three or four and Rain wasn't born yet, he would say things or do things, and I would look at Pam, my wife, who, by the way, today is her birthday. Happy birthday, love. Wish my wife a happy birthday, you guys.
Those of you who are watching on YouTube, those of you who are watching on Facebook, make sure you wish her a happy birthday. She bounces between the two. But I'm talking to my wife and we're observing my son when he's 3 or 4. And I go, we have to have another child. Because if we do not have another child, then his social emotional learning will be incomplete. He'll go out into the world and he'll have this orientation that it's all about him. And I'm not putting anything on only children, by the way. Right. Because you could have learned another kind of way, you know, through cousins or whomever, that it's not all about you. If you didn't, then that might be a little triggering. But it just is, right? There's something about family and siblings and having siblings that shifts like your developmental state. And before the outside world began shaping the child, families began teaching. Let me swing back around real quick. Only children, because I'm sure there's only children listening. It doesn't mean that there's anything wrong with you. What it means is that there's likely some development that is missing, right? And so then there's an opportunity for you to insert yourself into situations where you gain that development. It could become after you get married and you have multiple brother-in-laws and sister-in-laws. And if you find yourself offended all the time and nobody else is offended, it's a development opportunity, right? You're like, oh, maybe there's something that I'm not picking up, that everybody else is putting down, and the group has moved on and I'm still there, right? It's like, it's a development opportunity. And then I would lean on your brother-in-law or sister-in-law and be like, hey, I need help, which is hard to do, but it will develop an area in your life that will impact your money. And by the way, as we go through this family series, everything comes back to money. And if you want to understand why the African-American community, I'm gonna get into the data in a minute, but is where they are economically, it's because of where we are when it comes to family. It is like there's a direct correlation. And I'm looking at the data like you're just scratching my head like, goodness. Okay, so number two, developmental capital. Children begin to learn how to emotionally express themselves. You can only imagine in my house where I have a 9-year-old and a soon-to-be 4-year-old that there's just, you know, this, you know, oh, I love you. Come here. Give me a hug, sister. Oh, brother. And it's like all this love. And the next moment it's like, let you hit me. And it's like, you know, then it's chaos. Right. And it's constantly teaching them and developing them on how to coexist on a regular basis. And so in the family, we're not just raising children. The family forms human beings, like family forms a human being. Number three, social capital. So a family provides networks, information, mentoring, introductions, childcare, housing, transportation, emergency assistance, career opportunities. Like, I mean, family is, I mean, I'm in business with my brother. I'm in business with my wife. I mean, again, the social capital, the connections. I could just keep going, but this is what family provides. Number three, social capital. And by the way, again, social capital, your network is your net worth. So then there's another economic tie. I mean, they're all over the place. You're going to keep seeing it. But let's go to economic capital in particular, because that's number four in terms of what family provides. More income, more stable housing. More likelihood of transportation, because if I don't have a car, my brother-in-law has a car, my sister has a car, my brother has a car, like I can get a car, right? Child care, saving, insurance, life insurance. Like, my wife and I have multiple life insurance policies. And then if something happens to us, then the beneficiaries of that are our children. But in the meantime, if they're too young, then the way the trust is set up, that the trustees are members of the family. Investment, property, business creation,
All these things, man, risk, inheritance, all this economic capital comes from family. And I think one of the ways for us to think about this is, what if we stop thinking about family only as the people we love and began recognizing family as the primary institution through which all of our resources, economic resources, can be organized? I don't trust them, Linnell. It's like, well, then that's the place to start. Like, how do we develop trust? Number five, spiritual and cultural capital. What a family transfers, first and foremost, is faith or lack thereof. I told this story some time ago. This is back when I think Legend was about 4 or 5. Him and I were camping. Father's Day weekend, we're camping. And we got hit with a really bad storm. We always camp on this peninsula. This storm came through and it knocked down tree branches. One of the tree branches fell. It hits the tent, tears open the top of the tent, the canopy, water's coming in. I go outside, I rearrange it. I come back in, he's woke up and he's terrified, right? And the wind is blowing the tent and all this, and I could see like the anxiety and fear. And I look at him and I say, "Hey man, everything's gonna be okay." He said, "What's happening, Dad?" I said, "It's just a storm." He said, "Well, I don't like this storm." I said, "Well, why don't you pray and ask God to take this storm away then?" And so he literally closed his eyes right there. He had his knees up to his chest. He said, "Lord, this storm is scaring me. Can you please take this storm away?" And I'm watching him pray, and I'm just, you know, he opens his eyes, and all of a sudden, man, the wind just stops. And the rain just stops. And I said, "Wow, the Creator answered your prayers." And the stake of faith that was put in that boy that day, and I could see it now. He's 9 years old and I could see it. Like, his respect for God and his respect for the Creator. But that came from his family. Mine came from my family. Right? From my parents. My love for the book of Proverbs came from my father. And so this is the importance of family, spiritual and cultural capital, faith, meaning, values, history. We got to know our history, our traditions, our stories. All that becomes our identity and part of the family standard. All right. Then number six, generational capital. Every man that has a family, if you're the head of a household, you should be thinking about not just your children, but your grandchildren and your great grandchildren. And how do you want them to think about you? Generational capital. Proverbs 13:22. A good man leaveth an inheritance to his children, his children's children, and the wealth of the sinner is laid up for the just. So inheritance becomes more than just money. It can be all types of assets. Property, education is an asset. Health is wealth. That's an asset. Something else we're instilling into our children. Networks. Like, my son will inherit my networks. My daughter will inherit my networks. They'll inherit their mother's networks. Wisdom. I got that from my mom. Faith, right? All these things get passed down. Generational capital. Emotional health. Like, if you have emotional health issues, you owe it to your grandchildren to get that handled. Financial literacy. Reputation. Like, who I am. My son will have to live in the shadow of that. Will he be proud or will he be shamed? Man. The purpose of generational progress is not simply that our children are successful. It is for our children to start further ahead than we did because of who we were for them. Family. All right. So let's move on to the state of the American family. And
I'm going to use some words as we go through the data. And I don't want you to confuse the word household, because you're going to hear things household, right? I don't want you to confuse the word household with family, because they are distinctly different. And we're going to begin seeing that in the data. Okay. Because what the Census Bureau does is it looks at households, right? And even a lot of this came from Pew Research, P-E-W, and it looks at households. It doesn't necessarily look at family for a lot of reasons, and we'll get into that. So it's looking at the households. And so what I like for us to do is to just kind of listen to the data. And if you hear any trends, if anything jumps out at you, or if you have any questions, give me a phone call, 773-591-1690. Okay. So we're going to talk about a household. A household, by the way, let me define that for you real quick. A household, by the way, can be one person. It could be unrelated roommates. It could be a family. It could be multiple generations, grandma, you know, living with mom, with daughter, living with two children. And it could be married or unmarried partners, right? So it could be a married couple, or it could be two individuals who are cohabitating who have children. All right. So here's the current national picture from the research. About 64% of U.S. households were family households in 2024. Okay. So 64% of U.S. households were family households. All right. So this is where there's a family unit. And about 29% were one person households. We got a lot more of that than any other country, by the way. Right. One person households. And about 74% of family households were married coupled households. All right. So about 74% of family households. So that's that 64%. 78% of that. 74% of that were married couple households. This is in the United States as a whole. About 39% of family households included their own minor children. So think of this, right? Only 40% of family households included their own minor children, like their children. Hopefully you're already seeing some things here. You're kind of like, All right. Which means that children are being raised, like a lot of our children are being raised by somebody else. All right. They're not being raised within the same family as mom and dad. Okay. Now, the median age for the first marriage has risen quite a bit over the last 20 years. My parents got married at 19 and 18. That's almost inconceivable. Like, right? That's back in the 70s. Now, 2024, most men are about 30 years old when they get married, and most women are about 28. Okay. My wife, when we got married, my wife was 30 and I was 38. So I was older. Now, approximately 71% of children live with two parents in the United States of America. 71% of children live with two parents, and 25% live with one parent. So a quarter, one in every four children in the United States of America live with one parent, and about 4% live with neither. All right. So that's the breakdown for children. Approximately 63% of children live with both of their biological parents. When you look at the numbers, and this is important, I would even say write these numbers down. And for my Slay Your Goals members, I'll give you all a PDF of this that you can look at. So Now, approximately 63% live with two biological parents, all right, of children.
So what we see here is that the American family as a whole, and this is the American family as a whole, right? Is still there. It's a diverse family, but it's still there. And the numbers I just shared were from married parent families, cohabitating families, single parent families, blended families, grandparent led families, and multi-generational families. Okay. Now, let's look at the economic picture for the American family. So this data came from 2023. This is poverty data. And family poverty rates, listen to this. The family poverty rate for married couples is 4.6%. Okay. So for a married couple, the poverty rate is four. That means that if folks are married, only 4.6% of them are in poverty. Now watch this. For the male household with no spouse, the poverty rate is 11.4%. And watch, it's going to keep going up. For the female household with no spouse, the poverty rate is 21.8%. You see how it went up? And approximately 36.7 of children in female household families are living in poverty. So almost 40% of children living in single, I want to be very clear about this, about almost 40% of children living in female household families, meaning single mother families, are living in poverty. So this independent thing, we can see it isn't really working. At least the numbers are here. It's not working. It's not working for everybody, right? And 40% is high. So that's, I mean, the way I always look at it is for, you just look in our community, for every 10 single mothers you line up, four of them pull. Like pull. They probably don't look it, but they are. Okay? So, and I want to be clear about this. It's not that marriage is this magical wealth-producing machine. But when you look at the numbers, what we see is that married couples somehow evade poverty. Overall, not all of them. You got 4.6% that are still there. But for the most part, they evade poverty in some capacity. So what I want to do is, now that's the American family. All right. When we come back from the break, I want to talk about the black family in relationship to the overall numbers, because those are the numbers across the board in America. So then we're going to look at the black, what I call the black family paradox. Because we have some very interesting things about the black family, where we have these strengths, but we can't really leverage the strengths because they're being used to compensate for the opportunities. And if somehow we could handle the opportunities, my goodness, what's available? If you want to understand, like, you like, well, I think the black family's been under attack and blah, blah, blah. Well, you're about to understand why. Because if we could take the strength and leverage it into the opportunities, man, please. What's possible? Like, what is possible, I believe, is mind-blowing. Mind-blowing. All right. So before we go to break, I got a few questions. Just the things for you guys to think about. When you look at the family in 2026, like, what are some things that you believe we've gained? And then what do you believe we've lost? And do you believe family means something different today than what it used to?
I think we know why people are forming families later. Part of it is this, I believe, this belief that I have to be financially stable. But then what we're learning is that marriage is part of what creates financial stability. Right. So I hope some of my young men are like, well, man, you've been waiting to arrive. And it's like, maybe you don't arrive until you meet a woman. And by the way, I'm not saying a man shouldn't be able to take care of himself. Right. You should be able to take care of yourself. But then it's like, OK. Now, maybe I move my timeline up for partnership, because what we're identifying is partnership actually takes your economic circumstance to the next level. Another question is, and we could look at the data, but has independence strengthened us or weakened us? And this is just American data. I mean, we're going to go into, you know, the black family data in detail after this break. But this is just American data. Right. So then is this idea of independence really making us stronger? Or is it isolating us and weakening us? And then, are our families emotionally healthier than they were years ago, even with all the therapy and all the mental health stuff, like all the awareness? Like, are we actually healthier, more resilient, or less healthy and less resilient? I'm curious about that. Like, what you think? And put, and you know, answer some of these questions in the chat. By the way, you can watch live, and if you want to catch the comments over the break, at facebook.com/CoachLynnell Harris. And you can also catch me on YouTube live stream at youtube.com/@LynnellHarris. The other question I have for you is, what, when you think about the family, what have we increasingly outsourced? Like, for instance,

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All right, you're listening to Inspirational Perspective. I'm your host and coach, Linnell Harris, right here on WVON 1690 AM, The Talk of Chicago. We'll be right back.

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1: It's Rufus Williams. 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

0: All right, we're back. You're listening to Inspirational Perspective. I'm your host and coach, Linnell Harris, right here on WVON 1690 AM, the talk of Chicago. Today, we are discussing family, the state of the family in the United States of America. If you happen to be outside the country, I apologize, but, you know, I didn't pull it on a global scale. I just pulled it for my American listeners because there's enough of us. And, you know, here's what I'll say. In my travels, what I notice is that the family structure overall is strong. I mean, there's opportunities in other parts of the world, definitely opportunities in other parts of the world. But the family structure, the community structure is typically very strong. I mean, my travels through Africa, travels through Europe, you know, you see like that family structure is typically very strong. And something going on here in America that needs to be addressed, but in particular with the black family. And that's what we're going to spend the second part of this show on, the black family paradox. So I'm going to start with our strengths. Okay. What we know about black folk and black family is that we're highly relational. And so, and this is even in the data, the black family typically will extend beyond legal or biological relationships, right? And so our kinships may include grandparents, aunts, uncles, cousins, godparents who are like parents, the church family who we trust like family, family friends who like become cousins, like indistinguishable between cousins, and some friends that we call brother and sister, and then we'll call them brother and sister even out in the street, and people be confused. And they, like, it happens with me and some of my boys who grew up together, and we'd be like, this is my brother. And they'll go, man, I ain't know you had a brother that big, right? Like, I've seen your other brothers, and I'm like, well, he not my blood brother, right? It's my brother from another mother, right? But that's a whole, even the whole cliche brother from another mother came from us, okay? And then including community elders that we call mother, you know, we take care like mama, to this day, or she passed away, but there was a mother that the church I grew up in, if she needed anything, like, I'm like, how's she doing? And if she needs something, she's sick. I was like, I'm gonna go there. I'm gonna go to the hospital. Like, whatever she need, I'm there. She wasn't my biological mother. She wasn't my biological grandmother, but because of the love she extended me when I was a young man, it was like she was my mother, and, you know, I treated her as such. And so she benefited from that relationship. And we're good at that as a community. Like, that's one of our strengths. Another part of us is when formal structures have weakened in our community, what we do is we create informal structures that keep us connected. And so, again, this is one of the strengths of the black community, right? It's that resilience, that one of the reasons why we're still powerful the way that we are, even when you see these numbers, is part of that resilience and that interconnectedness that we feel where we take on family. And so the other part of the paradox is that regardless of the state of the black family, when it comes to American culture, we are powerful. Right? So it's like we have this cultural power, yet we're economically undercapitalized. And I want you to see these distinctions, right? Because how could we have this cultural power where what we say is cool becomes cool, but at the same time, we don't have money? That's a paradox. We're highly relational people where I could have a brother from another mother, but when it comes to the family structure, we're fragmented. I want y'all to sit with this, right? Like, we have these extraordinarily generous family networks, right? Because most of us wouldn't have survived if we couldn't get a loan at some point. I remember getting a loan from my best friend who was a little older than me in college for books. Like, man, I need $300 or I'm not going to get this book. And he's like, bop, here you go. And I paid him back, right? So we got these cool, we got these structures. Even though family's fragmented, we got these structures. But we don't have any accumulated assets. So we support each other financially, right? When somebody needs help, like we ain't gonna let them drown. But when you look at us collectively, we don't have accumulated assets that can explain the generosity that compounds into what you would hope would be generational advancement. It's like we just getting by. So when you really think about it, the African-American community doesn't have a shortage of talent. Our community doesn't have a shortage of creativity. Our community doesn't have a shortage of influence. Our community doesn't have a shortage of resilience. And because we have a spending power of $2.1 trillion, we don't have a shortage of economic activity. And so then why are our numbers economically so poor? And I think the question is, have we been sufficiently educated? Have we been properly organized? And if we were able to direct all these resources that we have, the talent, the creativity, the influence, the resilience, into building stronger families, then I believe that's where the assets show up, the institutions show up, and the generational power. And so my belief is this, and I think I'm gonna share this through the rest of the series, that the black family is one of the most under-leveraged assets in all of black America, period. It is the most under-leveraged asset in all of black America. If you're listening to me right now and you want to gain leverage, we have to get back to the idea of family. And I want to be clear about something. I'm not blaming nobody. There's a whole lot, you know, and let me go back to this principle. Let me state this, because somebody might be shaking their head like, see, we need to do better and all this. And let me go to a universal law to explain what's happening with our community real quick. It's the law of cause and effect. The condition of the black family right now is an effect. And that means that there had to be certain causes, right? And here are some of the causes. I want to be very clear about this, because we have historical causes from slavery, from Jim Crow, from, I mean, you go, you name it, how it broke up the family structure, some of the trauma and the mental health issues that we still currently navigate. That's one of the causes. There are economic causes. There are cultural causes. That, by the way, some of the cultural things that get put onto us, I believe, is because they understand that we're such a spiritual, musical people. Then it's like, then let's make the hit song "Where All My Scamming." Y'all get me? Where All My Scammers At? Let's make that the hit, because then if we can redirect them into scamming each other where they don't trust each other, then they can't build anything. Because who, let's be clear, who the scammers scamming? Are they scamming people outside their own community? No. Right? Every now and then they might get a retail shop or something like that, but they get caught real fast then. There are educational causes when you look at what's going on. in our schools. And by the way, the only thing that can solve this is strong family. That's it. You could take the worst school system in the city, and if a bunch of strong families moved into that system, within a few years, it'd be the number one school system in the city, because I can guarantee you that married households ain't going. It ain't going to go like this. You got public policy causes. Believe it or not, welfare is one of them that hurt us. You got emotional health causes. And then you got spiritual causes. Let me ask you, here's another question I'm going to put this poll in YouTube. We got to figure out how to put polls in Facebook. Right now, we're just putting them in YouTube because it's so easy. You hear that, Meta? By the way, the results from the last poll is 71%. The question was, does your pastor teach on the family on a regular basis at your church? 71% said no. And only 29% said yes. So if you're a pastor, like, it's time to step up. And we need this as a community. It's going to be a group effort. Okay. So I forgot the question I was going to put in the poll that fast. Relational causes, you remember? Individual decisions, I forgot. It'll come back to me. I'll put it up when it comes back to me. But you have, spiritual causes. Okay. My question is this when it comes to the spiritual matter of the black family. At some point in the black family, God was the center of the family. And then something happened. And I'd be curious to know what some of my more mature listeners believe happened. But something happened. And you saw this distinct breakdown of family. And I don't know if it was, since God didn't work for you, I'm going to do my own thing. But something happened. Something happened. And I believe one of the main spiritual causes for where this our community is today is that. Let me preface this with something. Okay. Because this is going to trigger some folks. And it's with love. If I tell my wife I love her, I'm vocal about it. I love you. I love you. But my behavior doesn't align with what people would say is love. Right? Now, let me ask you all a few questions. Like, I got my brother here. What's your name again, brother? Technical
1: producer. Nelson.
0: Nelson. Okay. Nelson's our technical producer today. I got turn on Ade's mic real quick because I really want to break this down around spiritual causes. So turn on Ade's mic. So if I say I would love my wife just from the outside looking in, what are some of the behaviors that you would say a loving husband shows his wife between the two of you? A loving husband shows his wife.
1: Just appreciation.
0: Appreciation. Okay.
1: Gratitude. Intimacy without it being in the bedroom. Intimacy could be just rubbing a shoulder, okay. Rubbing hair. Okay. Even walking in the kitchen, and you just rub your butt on her butt, stuff you. Like that.
0: Okay, connection.
1: Yes.
0: Connection. Okay. A connection, appreciation, gratitude. What do you say, Ade?
2: Connection
0: was going to be yours. What else? I say I love her.
2: Yeah.
0: I say I love my wife.
2: Time.
0: Like, spend time with her.
2: Spend time with her, yeah.
0: I spend time with her. Okay. That's a good one. What else? Use the other mic?
2: Oh,
0: use the other mic. Okay. All right. Turn that one. There
3: all
0: we go.
3: Right. So, yeah, connection was one of mine, and then spending time.
0: Spending time?
3: Yeah. Sacrificing your time to spend with her.
0: Okay.
3: Yeah.
0: Let me ask you a few things. Would I keep my word to her?
1: You better.
3: Yeah.
0: All right, keep my word. Would I lie to her?
1: No. Okay. You might stretch the truth, but you won't completely lie.
0: You about to get yourself in trouble today, Nelson. If your wife listening, she can be like, stretch what?
1: No, unfortunately, I'm a widower.
0: Are you a widower? Okay, so you can speak freely then, huh? She can still be listening.
1: Oh yeah, I know she's listening. I know.
0: She's like, I what? Know. Right, yeah. Okay. All right, so I keep my word. Okay. All right. So connection, appreciation, spending time, keep my word. Let's just use that for spiritual grounding, okay? In a physical relationship with another human being that we say I'm married to. Okay. All right. Now, if part of the cause and effect around the black family is there's a spiritual cause, right? And I'm saying this because a lot of us will say, I love God. But then my question is, like, are you practicing daily connection like you would in a real relationship? Right? Do you show a deep sense of gratitude and appreciation for everything he's done in your life, regardless of whether you're getting what you want or not? Like, again, spiritual grounding. Are you spending time with God? Are you keeping your word to God? A lot of us will make promises. Don't get into a pinch. Right? And I'm going here because I do believe that one of the reasons the black family is where it's at is because we've abandoned our spiritual foundation. Let me be clear about something. Some of the music you hear in the street, some of the music you hear in households couldn't play if God was in that household.
1: Can't disagree.
0: Your spirit wouldn't even, you know, like some of it, like when I hear it, just does something to my spirit. Like, and then I, you know, let alone me listen to allow my child to listen. Right? Spiritual causes. So then the other part is relational causes, individual decisions that we make, our tendency as a community to be individualized or independent. One of the worst songs that could have came out was "All My Ladies Independent." It's like, and I'm not, you know, I'm not hating. I'm just saying it just doesn't work. We see the numbers, right? And then following any generational patterns. Okay, so the law of cause and effect. I just want us to understand, like, okay, then why are we where we are? Just in case somebody's like, Linnell, you're going hard on the black family, and there's a whole lot of reasons. I get it. I understand. Okay? Okay. So the black family is made up of a lot of different households. You got married parent households, single mother households, single father households, cohabitating parent households, blended family households, grandparent households, extended kin households, and multi-generational families. And the research that I did indicates black children are substantially less likely than American children overall to live with both of their biological parents, and more likely to experience single-parent households, blended, and kin care arrangements. So these are our children. Now, one thing I know is that what I see, I create. For the most part, unless there's some outside transformation, what I experience and see is what I create. So when you look at never married adults in the United States, 34% of U.S. adults were never married in 2024. 48% of black adults in the United States were never married. Half. Okay. When you look at who's currently married, almost 75%, in the United States. But then when you look at who's married in Black America, only 36% of Black men in America are married. 36%. And only 29% of our Black women, that's 1 in 3 of our Black women, are married. And so the Black marriage rate is lower than any other segment. Children living with two parents, nationally 71%. In the Black family, only 1/3, 1 in 3 children have both parents. Do you see the delta? In America, let me say this again, okay? In America as a whole, 71% of the children are living with both of their parents. In America, when it comes to Black children, only 1 in 3.

0: two married biological parents in America, roughly 63% of the children experience that. Only 33% of black children experience that. Again, 1 in 3. I could keep going. These are the numbers, though, right? These are the numbers. So this is not, you know, this is, these are just the numbers. Now let's go to the economics. Okay. And before we go to the economics, let me say this real quick. You know, number one, I'm not blaming anybody. We went to cause and effect. This is a clarity conversation. This is the state of the family. And now we're talking about the state of the black family. So we just, before you can, I always say, share this with my Slay Your Goals members. Before you can transform something, you have to become aware of it. Right? You have to know if I want to go from A to B, I got to know where I got to know where A is. Yesterday, my family, we were out moving around the city. And towards the end, you know, we had to catch an Uber back to my truck. I got to know where I'm at to get the Uber, period. I got to know where I'm at. Otherwise, we're not getting back to the truck. Okay, same thing. Like, as the black American family, we have to know where we are. This might be sobering numbers, but we have to know where we are. Because awareness leads to choice. Then we could choose different. Once we become aware, I can choose different. And we got some trauma, we got some emotional health stuff, we got some mental health stuff, we got some transforming to do. And so when I understand why I should do it, then I'm willing to do the work, and then that's how we transform. And what I do know is most of us want money. So that's why I'm tying it back to the economics. Okay? I'm tying it back to the economics. There's a single sister listening as she's driving. And she's thinking, I do want money, but then I got to go through a man to get money. And it's like, right. But then if you get yourself right, you take care of you, then you will attract that man. That's how it goes. So first you transform. And then the magnetism of who you become attracts who it is you're looking for. All right. So one loving parent, I've seen it, can do extraordinary work with a child. So I don't want to belittle anything that a single father or a single mother has done. I'm not doing that. We're just talking about data. But I think we also know that one adult carries responsibilities when they are a single parent that could otherwise be shared by two healthy adults operating under a fundamental household law that changes the equation. Two is always better than one. Not saying that one ain't doing good. I ain't saying that. I ain't saying you ain't doing a good job. All I'm saying is, two is always better than one. Let's say somebody comes in the studio right now. We got three men in the studio. And they say, Linnell Harris, I want to fight you. I'm going to fight you right now. Right? Now, I could, with all my martial arts training and stuff like that from back in the day, say, all right. But Ide, how tall are you?
1: 6'1".
0: 6'1"?
1: Yeah.
0: How much you weigh?
1: Like 250.
0: 250?
1: Yeah.
0: Two is better than one. Y'all get me? Two is better. Two on one is better. Am I right? Okay. I'm like, Ade, you got my back? Two is better than one. All right. So I'm not taking away. Could I whip this guy by myself? Maybe. But we can establish that two is better than one, right? Okay. All right. So I'm not taking away the hard work of the single parents. I want to be clear about that. All right. So then if we recognize the advantage of two healthy, engaged parents, and this is not an indictment of any parent who was single, you know, it's not an indictment, then that's the desired state. Like, that's the desired state, right? So then That's the play. Now, let's talk about grandparents real quick before I go into economics, right? Grandparents, grandchildren living with the grandparents does not necessarily mean the grandparent is actually raising them. The grandparent may assume primary responsibility. And I think two things can be simultaneously true. One, the grandparent has stepped in, and this is part of the resilience of the black family. Okay? So God bless you, grandparents. However, this creates generational economic strain. We can see it, right? Because the grandparent should be at a point where they're stacking, right? And thinking about retirement, but instead they're taking care of a child's child. Because the child can't. And more than likely, the strain is coming from the child and the grandchild financially. And I know some of y'all feeling this. And then we're not even talking about the emotional strain on the grandparent. Who then, because of the emotional strain, is likely trying to do a better job raising their grandchildren than they did with the child. Because they see the mistakes. They got that. They do have that. But while they're doing that, they're killing their retirement resources. They're likely trying to figure out housing. They don't have the same level of time as their peers. Their energy is low because they are older, right? And financial savings are strapped. So can they raise a child? Can a grandparent raise a grandchild the same way a parent can? A healthy parent can? Probably not. Now, given the situation, it's still better. But this is, again, part of the strain our community is under. And we have this resiliency where family steps in during crisis. And by the way, any grandparent is that, God bless you if you've done that. And I see you, because I'm sure some of those numbers hit. All right. Now, let's go to the economics. So then, one of the things I know our community cares about is the look of wealth. You tell me if there's a lie there, right? We like looking wealthy. Now, you notice I didn't say wealth. We like the look of wealth collectively. I love you all. I promise I do, right? Today is all about awareness, awareness, awareness. Like, if we want to go to the next level, then we have to be willing to stick with the awareness. Okay. So we like looking wealthy. We like looking wealthy. Don't mean that we got wealth. We like looking wealthy. And how do I know this? Black Americans generate tremendous consumer activity and exert significant cultural influence because of how much we spend. Now, let's contrast economic activity in the black family with accumulated wealth. $2.1 trillion in black spend in 2026. But the Federal Reserve's number for family wealth data show that white, non-Hispanic, Hispanic median family wealth was at $285,000 on average, while black wealth was $44,900. That's $240,000 and some change less than every other American family. So you can sit and giggle when other cultures show up in the beat up Converse. Look at them. What does Bobby have on? Ha ha ha ha. But Bobby's got more in his bank account. Bobby's got more in his bank. What is Bobby driving? Ha ha ha ha. But based on the numbers, Bobby, 44, that's like, let's just say 45,000, right? That means that Bobby is doing seven times better? Seven times better So then buying power has nothing to do with wealth. Okay, we got buying power. Okay, $2.1 trillion, which is crazy when you think about it, because when you look at overall GDP, that ranks at like 26, between 26 and 29. So that means we spending more money than some countries. Italy, I think, was on the list, like 29. We like, so we got more money. We spending more money than they are. Black folk. Income is not wealth, because we also, well, we were making money 2022, 2023, then the Great Resignation, right? I mean, how many black folks have left corporate or got laid off in the last 2 years? Like close to 400,000. So we know that influence is not ownership. So we can influence people to buy things, but we don't own those things. This is crazy when you think about it. Like, the top luxury brand should be black owned because of the level of influence we have. Right? And what we do know is consumption is not capital. So I got all the stuff, but I don't have capital. And then I also complain about my access to capital. So then, if we're going to reduce this racial wealth gap, it has to start with our spending behavior. Because we got $2.1 trillion to spend. So you say, Linnell, what does this have to do with family? Well, if we're building families, what I believe would happen is, let me be clear about something. So I'm going on a birthday trip for my 50th. My wife is trying to, she's forcing me to buy new clothes, right? Because I don't really have a desire. I want to look nice for my wife. But I was with my family yesterday and I wore a t-shirt I've been wearing for 2, 3 years, 4 or 5 years, right? When I bought the t-shirt the first time, I spent money on it because then I knew it would just last and look good. Woke up, put the t-shirt in the dryer, knocked the wrinkles out, put it on, look good, right? That's kind of my flow. Wife's like, baby, you need, you know, just buy something new. But for the most part, most of that capital is going into our household and into assets. Want to be very clear about this. So then, if we focus on family, then all of a sudden, here are the things that begin to go up. Home ownership, asset appreciation, business ownership, income. This is what the numbers say. Income, inheritance, investment ownership, access to credit. Because now in my household, because we are a family of four, I want to be very clear about something. Then I have access to not just my credit, but we can also leverage my wife's credit. You get where I'm going? As my children come of age, we're going to teach them how to leverage their credit. So then all of a sudden, You have a household where you have all this financial leverage. See the beauty of family? And I know some of y'all mama got you with the light bill back in the day. That, you know, that was leverage because of family. Then, because we have more families, we have more influence on public policy. Because we have families, we have more influence on discrimination. Because we have families, we have more, y'all get this? We have more impact on education and all the other compounding factors. So then how do we go from consumption to ownership? I think number one, a focus on family. Period. It has to be a focus on family. When the focus is on family, it stops. The question stops becoming, what can I afford? Now, where am I getting this from? I'm gonna be this. As I was looking at the data and I see how we spend, then I'm like, what is the question that most people are asking themselves when they're spending this, when they're buying this stuff, right? And I'm like, it's got to be I can afford it. And you're looking at what came in that week or what came in that month. You're not looking at, like, there's not a big vision or a plan. It's like, I can afford to drive a Lexus because I make $6,000 a month and my rent is $2,000 and the car note is going to be $1,000. That leaves $3,000 for everything else. I can afford it, so I do it. Versus starting with a question like, what are we building? What are we building? Because then how do I turn my income into assets? How do I purchase based on ownership? That's a whole nother play. I was just sharing with one of my clients. Like, do you realize because I own different companies that most of what I purchase, Linnell Harris doesn't buy. The companies are buying this stuff. That's a whole nother conversation. My brands become businesses. My consumption converts from consumption to capital. And because I'm in a family arrangement, right, I go from assistance to advancement. And my success is something that I transfer. Like, my wife and I, everything that we've accumulated has already been organized into a transfer trust system. That's part 9. Right? We're going to get there. So then when it comes to building family, the goal isn't simply to earn more. The goal is to retain as much as we possibly can. Organize that wealth in a way that allows us to invest, own, and then transfer. Let me say that again. When my primary focus as a man, and I'm going to talk to the men again. When my primary focus as a man is my family, this is one of the reasons you don't see me with like name brand stuff on. Because my primary focus is my family. And the difference between what I'm wearing today and Louis Vuitton or Chanel is that I can transfer the ownership of this brand, right? Today I choose Progress, which is a brand, a t-shirt that my company owns, a slogan we own. I can transfer the ownership of this t-shirt and the brand to my children. Which makes it hotter than any luxury brand out there. The goal is not to simply earn more money. The goal is to retain as much as I can, organize my finances in a way that we invest the money so that we own more. And because we own more, we transfer more into our children, our grandchildren, and our great-grandchildren. Legacy. I can promise you my great-grandchildren won't care what I have on in the pictures. you get right? When you look at the picture, they won't care. They'll say, man, great-grandpa Harris set us up. He set us up. He taught us something. He created a legacy. And because of that legacy, now we're teaching our children the same thing. Okay. So then, what if we begin to orient ourselves mentally that the next evolution of family is, in our community, is basically moving from being a survival network towards a building network. This is the the fundamental orientation that I want this series to create, as we talked about this, the state of the black family. That, like, what if I stop focusing on survival and I start thinking about who am I going to build with? If I'm a single mother, who can I build with? If I'm a single father, who can I build with? If I'm a young single person listening, like, who could I build with? What are the conditions of satisfaction for a woman that I can build with? What are the conditions of satisfaction for a man that I can build with? And if I'm looking to build, then it's not about, oh, what he got. What kind of car do we have? It's more, what's his mindset? What are his dreams? What are his goals? What's his credit? It's a different question. Can I build with him versus, oh, his shoes look ugly? Like, we've gotten so shallow. Can I build with him? In a building network, what you focus on is education. What you focus on is down payments versus clothes. Do we got 20% for another building? What you focus on is property and assets. What you focus on is investment. What you focus on is building business. What you focus on is estate planning. Like, if something happens to me, do they lose all this? Does it go into probate? Do they got to pay taxes? Or does it silently just roll over into new accounts that my children, the trustee of my children, can manage? You get where I'm going? If something happens to Pam and I, is it harder on the grandparents? Is it harder on auntie and uncle if they got to take care of them? Or is it easier? Everything just got easier. Man, look at this influx of cash. We can keep them in the same schools. We can make sure they're still clothed. What about our professional networks? I can't even tell you, man. I had lunch with an executive a week or so ago. And while I'm sitting with the executive, I'm telling her about my wife. She goes, oh, you got to connect me with your wife. Professional. Not only I wasn't just at lunch, Pam was at lunch. Y'all see the beauty of this? You get where I'm going? There's plenty of times my wife's been at lunch. She comes home. She's like, I think I got a deal for you. Like, you can't beat that kind of leverage. Mentorship, financial education, capital. But here's the thing. This goes back to the survival mechanism series. In order to partner like that, you got to be vulnerable. You got to trust. You got to be willing to go through the dark tunnel that fear creates to have that level of partnership. Okay. What did you take from this series for yourself? Please put that in the chat on YouTube and Facebook. We don't strengthen families because people lack power. We strengthen family because family is the one primary institution capable of organizing and multiplying and transforming human potential across generations. And I'm going to prove it next week when we come back. And we talk about God's design for family. This is the proof. This is not just a good idea because it's economic, because of the economic advantages. It's a great idea because the Creator actually put something in play when he designed the family that creates the economic opportunity. And that's what we're going to talk about. Like, that actually creates the. So then we're going to pile on. So here's the state of the family. But. Then there's a design that God had for the family that perpetuates wealth. It's a beautiful thing. All right, let's go to the phone calls. Art, good morning. How are you, brother?
2: Hey, what's going on, young man? How are you, sir?
0: I'm well.
2: Good. First of all, it is excellent and it's great to hear programming that is going to reprogram our thinking. And you're doing an excellent job. And most, and not all, but most listeners are probably confused because they are used to listening to problems and not solution.
0: Mm-hmm.
2: And you are solution, and you have a visionary, and you know what is righteous and right. Mm-hmm. So I leave with that, brother, and I stay tuned, and I'm going to continue to stay tuned, and I share with you that you should be on 5 days a week from 6 a.m. to 3 p.m.
0: I appreciate that,
2: brother. All right, brother.
0: All right,
2: brother. All right.
0: Have a good
2: one. May God bless.
0: Yes, sir. Yes, sir. Cliff, good morning, brother. How are you?
3: Hey, Brother Nell. Yo, man. Yo, good teacher, man. You know, and Brother Art is on the same page, man. People don't like what he's saying, particularly as it relates to politics, to the issue of racism. But before we can confront that as a people, there's a prerequisite, and that's family. So good teaching, brother. Yo, everybody needs to listen to what you're saying, all the hosts, because we got to get rid of that. We got to deal with that first, especially the black man.
0: Mm-hmm.
3: Yo, we got some things we got to do right now if we're going to win.
0: Yes,
3: thanks
0: sir.
3: For taking my call, brother. Keep up the good work. Peace.
0: Hey, and I'm going to tell you something. The black man, if he wants to thrive in this system, if you're listening to me, if you want to thrive in this system, you need a good woman.
3: See it again, but now.
0: Yes, sir.
3: What kind of woman?
0: You know my preference, but I'm going to say.
3: There you go. The black woman, a sister.
0: You know my
3: That's
0: preference.
3: What I'm saying. Yeah, good looking, bro.
0: All you got to do is look at my family picture.
3: Yes, sir.
0: But I'm going to say collectively a good woman. Just a good God-fearing woman. That's the primary. God-fearing. God-fearing, man. That was my non-negotiables. My non-negotiables when I was looking for a wife, she had to know how to pray. She had to have godly values, and God had to be number one in her life. Like and I can't tell you how many fine sisters I came across who were agnostic, atheist, unclear, I'm not sure. And we either one didn't date or only went on one date when I figured it out. I'm like, sorry, sis, gotta go. Period. And brothers, you gotta be clear. Like, man. But when you find that, one can put 1,000 a flight, two can put 10,000. And a black man needs to be able to put 10,000 a flight if you wanna thrive out here. Mark, good morning.
4: Man, what's good, man?
0: Yes, sir.
4: Hey, I like the teaching, but on the other hand, when we talk about the application of actually obtaining some of the things that some of these people had as wealthy, the average working class black person is still kind of perplexed. So when you do say those things, just say, for example, a building, a lot of people don't know if you're trying to purchase real estate, you have to juxtapose good credit as well as trying to have a substantial amount of money in the bank. A lot mm-hmm. of people don't know mm-hmm. about that.
0: Mm-hmm.
4: So what should happen, and when they tell people to get property, it should be get a two-piece, meaning if you don't have enough when you make it on your job, then you might want to go out and get a part-time job. Get a part-time job because that gray area right there, a lot of people don't tell them about that. Next, when you're talking about, you know, investing, a lot of people still today is still murky because people don't really know about, okay, what type of stocks to invest. And
0: but you know what, Mark, but here's what I'm going to say. And this is why I keep pushing it. Everything you're saying is correct, 100%. And this is why I keep pushing it back to family. And I got 2 minutes. I keep pushing it back to family because when my focus becomes my family, then I have a different, my focus changes. When I was single, man, the amount of money I could have invested that I spent on a Friday night, bro, because I wanted to be in VIP, because I wanted to be seen, right? I had a different orientation and a different focus. When I met my wife, my desire to be out shifted. One, I started saving money immediately, right? Two, now I'm like, and by the way, I was already doing well and already a real estate owner. But then it's like, I need to put more up because I got to be able to take care of this woman. Not only that, we have two credit scores that we can leverage. We have two bank accounts that can get to 20%. I mean, I could keep going. We got two people that can evaluate.

0: It's the thinking. So I'm going to hop off, man, but I appreciate that. Thanks a lot.
1: Yep, and we'll get to that. We'll get to that. Remember, this is a 10-part series. This is part one of a 10-part series. Next week, we're going to talk about God's design for family. I apologize to the rest of the callers I couldn't get to. I talked most of the hour and took them as they came in. So, hey, I love you guys. Next week, Ide is going to put a compilation together of last week and this week, so you'll get a chance to re-listen. And then when I get back, I'm going to cover God's design for family. You don't want to miss that one. It's going to be the day after my birthday, I believe. So that's a great topic. All right, you all. Love you guys. Have a phenomenal Sunday. You've been listening to Inspirational Perspective. I'm your host and coach, Linnell Harris, right here on WVON 1690 AM, The Talk of Chicago. Be blessed.
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7: BIN News This Hour, I'm Andrea Coleman. Coming up,
8: hanging is an activity, a crime that should never be an issue of being accepted by the public.
7: Another mysterious death, another hanging in Mississippi of a black person. This time, a local black leader is turning to the federal government for help. And
9: abortion surveillance is absolutely a critical component of what the CDC is currently doing. To your point, it may be moved to another agency within HHS.
7: A reproductive rights advocate voices concern about the CDC's new black leader promising to increase abortion surveillance. But first, here's BIN News Now.
10: Voters in Tennessee, they made their voices heard in yesterday's primary elections. And with those ballots now counted, U.S. Senator Marsha Blackburn has emerged as Tennessee's Republican nominee for governor after defeating Congressman John Rose and State Representative Monty Fritz. She now faces Memphis City Councilwoman Jerry Green in the general election. No matter the outcome, either way, it's going to be historic. For the first time in Tennessee's history, it will have a female governor. The Trump administration has been ordered by a federal appeals court to turn off the drills in the construction of the White House ballroom project. In a 2-1 order issued today, the U.S. Court of Appeals for the District of Columbia upheld an injunction won by the National Trust for Historic Preservation. The organization has sued over the project after the administration tore down the East Wing without authorization from Congress. Get BIN News Now on demand 24/7 on the free iHeartRadio app. I'm Mike Island with BIN News Now.
7: Thank you, Mike. A black city councilman in Jackson, Mississippi is asking federal authorities for help after a woman was found hanging from a tree in the city. The body of 29-year-old Tasia Fortune, who was black, was discovered August 3rd in the backyard of a vacant home. Councilman Kenneth Stokes says he is trying to learn more about Fortune and determine whether the case was a homicide.
8: Hanging must never be an acceptable behavior. What are you talking about? Someone white hanging somebody black? Somebody black hanging somebody white? Or somebody black hanging somebody black? It's wrong. It's bad.
7: Stokes says he has asked the U.S. Attorney's Office to look into the case and plans to meet with the Jackson Fire Chief about the response. The discovery of Fortune's body comes as the investigation into the death of Mississippi teen Nolan Wells continues. The 18-year-old black teen's body was found on July 6th on Horn Island, Mississippi, 2 days after he attended a party on the island with a group of all-white friends. What's more, this is the third hanging of a black person in the state in less than a year. Last September, the body of 21-year-old DeMar Travion Reed was found.

0: hanging from a tree on the campus of Delta State University. And that same day, the body of 35-year-old Curtis Zucaitis was found hanging in a wooded area in Vicksburg, Mississippi. Authorities say those two incidents were unrelated and have listed both as suicides. Abortion rights advocates are spotlighting comments made by Dr. Erica Swartz, the newly confirmed head of the Centers for Disease Control and Prevention. During her confirmation hearing 3 weeks ago, Swartz committed to increasing surveillance of abortions in states where they are monitored.
1: Also make sure that certain states are not conflating emergency services and hiding abortions in that emergency services case definition. We need to make sure we're pulling out true abortions and making sure that we're really having clear case definitions regarding abortion so the data is actually accurate.
0: The head of an abortion rights group issued a statement yesterday calling Swartz an extremist and saying the confirmation cements her anti-abortion agenda at the center of the CDC's work rather than containing outbreaks and keeping the public safe. Manny Chimarajo also vowing Republicans who supported Swartz's confirmation will have to answer to their constituents. Swartz was confirmed 2 days ago, becoming the first Black woman to lead the organization. This is BIN News This Hour. Be sure to follow us wherever you get your podcast. I'm Andrea Coleman on the Black Information Network, home of Black News First.
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0: 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Advantage International is the official travel partner of the Rufus Williams Travel Club. 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
3: On the new episode of Mama, I Made It, Chicago made her. Hollywood embraced her. The South Side's own Lisa Ray McCoy sits down with Samantha Chapman for intimate conversation on Mama, I Made It. 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
1: 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The views are not necessarily those of this station. It's the Borges Report with attorney Ernesto Borges on Chicago's essential storyteller, WVON.

0: Good morning, Chicago, and good morning to the world. I'm attorney Ernesto Borges of the law firm of Borges & Wu and Lawman Legal Group, and also Bill Busters. I got, you know, three law firms here I'm working with. Welcome to the Borges Report. Today is August the 9th, 2026, and we're right here on WVON, the talk of Chicago, the voice of the nation. And we're also on Facebook. If you want to go onto Facebook and check us out, you can, or you can call in if you care to call in. Our number is 773-591-1690. Yeah. So we'll be here until 10 o'clock. And, I got a lot of things to talk about, of course. Always do. I just had my birthday, my 79th birthday, last of the 70s with a kid. And I have to say that I probably got more birthday wishes this year than I've ever gotten in my life. A lot of people texted me and called me and went to a place called Norm's up on 43rd and Ellis, a black-owned business up there, and had a lot of friends out there, and everybody wished me a happy birthday and sang, et cetera, et cetera. And, and that was nice. And then last night, I have a friend who lives out in South Holland, and she had a Venetian night. She lives on a there's a big pond in the back of her, I mean, almost like a little lake or something, and all the houses are built around it. And so she had Venetian night and celebrated my birthday there with friends, a lot of friends that I've known for 65 years. And so I'm fortunate to live this long and fortunate to have so many friends that that I've known for over 60 years. So it was very, very nice. My lady and I went out there, Willowin, and saw a lot of friends. Sparkle and Courtney Perro is their name. There were a couple of deaths. Someone called me and told me that Chuck Bowen had died. I didn't know that last week when we had the show. And Chuck was a dear friend of mine, and for many, many years back in the 60s, my father-in-law was the alderman of the Second Ward from 1947 to 1972, and he was. And then he later became a county commissioner. He and John Strozier went on the county board together back in 1972, and my father was a little older than John, and he wasn't active very long, and he passed away. But we know what John Strozier did, and all the just all the contributions that he made, all the help he gave to black folks, making judges, and just taking care of that 8th Ward and the county. But Chuck was also a county commissioner, a great guy. He saved that military school on 35th Street, 35th in like Michigan or Indiana, Michigan. Chuck was, he was a master politician, but I did not know he had passed. But we'll look for his services. That'll be upcoming, of course. Lost another friend, Willis Carruthers. Went to Wendell Phillips with me, Wendell Phillips High School. He passed away. He's got services coming up next week or so. Great guy. So I heard, watched the Bud Billiken parade, of course, and with Cheryl Burton, Tyrell, and Jose, and Val, and it was great. You know, it picked up. I used to have a float. A couple of years I had floats and would ride in the open convertible Corvettes down the boulevard and so forth. And I might do that again next year. So it was fun. I mean, a lot of talent out there, and the kids really enjoy it, especially watching the South Shore drill team and the tumblers and everybody else. So it was great. The oldest black parade in the country. And maybe the largest also. So, I watched that on television. And I got a call from Samata Ackland, Barbara Ackland. Some of you may remember Barbara Ackland, Love Makes a Woman. And anyway, she sent me the lineup and everything for the budget for the show. We're going to do a big Cotton Club review. So, the Cotton Club was a club in New York City on 7th Avenue back in the day. My mother used to go back in the day. And then we had a Cotton Club here on Michigan Avenue. And so we've got the local artists. We got a guy who's going to play Cab Calloway and all that. So we're looking to do that in October. So I'll let you know more about it. But Cotton Club review we're going to do. And at the DuSable Museum. So hopefully people will come out and support that. And football season is getting ready to come back. I say they had the Hall of Fame game. I was born in Canton, Ohio, where the Hall of Fame is located. That's where football started, Canton, Ohio. And let's see, where Roger Craig was inducted. He vascular dementia, they say he's got. I guess they taped him and he spoke, but you know that football's a dangerous game. You know, you can get hurt playing football, and he was a great guy, 3-time world champion. That's going to be happening very soon every Sunday. I talked to Senator Roland Burris. He called me last week, and I guess he had a birthday not long. He's 89 years old, and he's still kicking. He and his wife are just doing fine. And he sends me a few cases from time to time, some of these probate cases and so forth. I'm going to go to the Obama. I got a couple of nieces coming in town from Atlanta, so I'm taking them to the Obama Center today. So just to remind you veterans, if you want to go to the Obama Center, you can go free of charge. And you just, you know, show your ID, show some kind of ID, showing you're a veteran, maybe even on your driver's license, and you can take people with you. They have to pay, but you don't have to make these reservations ahead of time. So just to put that bit of information out there. So, you know, this, I was at Norm's and ran into Matt McGill. He was, he came through there and on my birthday. And, you know, I hear Matt talking about, you know, the mayoral race coming up in February. And, you know, Matt's a staunch supporter of Mayor Johnson, as am I. But there are a lot of people who are not going to vote for Johnson. And, you know, I don't know. If you want to give up the power on the fifth floor, I don't see it. I mean, I'm going to quit the guy and give him a chance. I mean, Janulius is not the worst guy in the world. He's pretty good, and he's made some good advancements and so forth. And with the Secretary of State's office, and some new innovations, and, you know, I don't have to wait in line the way I used to. So he did a good job with the Secretary of State's office. I have to give him that credit, but I think I'll stick with Johnson. You know, give him another chance. It's hard getting it all together because a lot of times you're left with, like Obama. I mean, look at what Bush, he just left Obama a disaster. And, you know, the economy was about to fail, the foreclosure, these properties were being lost, Wall Street was about to fail, and Obama came in and straightened things out. So maybe we want to give the brother another chance. You know, I guess I was talking to a guy last night, and he was really upset with the mayor because, you know, we're supposed to be a sanctuary city. And, you know, there was a vote for it to determine whether or not Chicago should be a sanctuary city or not. And the mayor stopped the vote. He didn't allow us to vote on that. And some people, and this guy I was with last night at the affair, it really upset him. And I agree. You know, he should have allowed us to vote to determine whether or not we wanted to have a sanctuary city. And all the monies that went to some of those people, some of them were staying down on the Magnificent Mile, you know, that came up from Texas or wherever. But, you know, that may haunt the mayor. So we'll see what happens with that. And it's not until February, so maybe he's got a little time to rehabilitate himself, at least in that regard. On the political scene, I mean, but the federal politics, you know, it just gets me, slays me. You know, these people that make all this ruckus, you know, with Todd Blanche's confirmation as the Attorney General of the United States. I mean, that is just, this man is just corrupt. I mean, look what he did with Ghislaine Maxwell, goes and talks to her, and then moves her to a country club, Club Fed, and the things that they're planning on doing. I mean, it's like Stephen Miller and these people, they just plot and plan every day. You don't know what they're doing. You know, I look at what Hitler did back in the 30s. I mean, they just disbanded all the other political parties. The judicial system, they just wiped that out. And whatever Hitler said was the law. And now with Todd Blanche, this is serious. This is serious because this man is going to determine. I mean, Trump is going to come after any enemies, perceived enemies he may have. I mean, this is going to be a bloodbath. Mark my words, this is going to be a bloodbath. And he's got the right guy in there to do his bidding. And that is exactly, and you got people like Susan Collins, Senator Susan Collins and Lisa Murkowski, and they vote against his confirmation. Well, they know they knew they had the votes to confirm him. So then they, you know, they're up for election. So they say, well, we voted against Todd Blanche's confirmation. Well, you know, they did the numbers and they said, we don't need to vote. And you got John Cornyn. You know, Bill Cassidy and Tom Tulis. And yeah, I mean, then they said, well, this anti-weaponization, you know, he signed, Todd Blanche signed something saying, well, he's not going to abide by this anti-weaponization, giving Trump all of this money, giving him immunity from prosecution, giving money, $1.7 billion to these rioters of January the 7th. They'll figure out another way to get them some money. I mean, imagine that. It's no different from paying the Ku Klux Klan. You know, the Ku Klux Klan goes out and, you know, kills people, intimidates people, lynches them, burns them, so forth. And then you take the United States Treasury and reward them. And that's what's going to happen. And these people will be loyal to him forever. Tell you what I'm concerned about. I'm concerned about the Supreme Court ending mail-in ballots. You know, I mean, suppose that happens. And the Supreme Court says, no, you know, mail-in ballots tends to create a voter fraud. And it promotes voter fraud. Suppose the Supreme Court does that. I mean, do you know the impact that will have on our election, in our election process? I'm concerned about the midterms. I don't know what this man is going to do, but he's going to use Todd Blanche to do whatever he can to sway the midterm election in his favor. We can't even imagine what they're planning, but they are plotting and planning. And I really believe, now the judge has stopped the construction of his beautiful, big, beautiful ballroom and all that, but why didn't you do that in the beginning? You know, now you're going to do it when it's started already. They started the construction. The things that they're going to do, we can't even imagine yet. Just in the next few months, this is August, you know, September, October, and early November. That's it. What's going to happen in the next couple of months will probably make your head swirl around like in The Exorcist or something. Watch what I'm saying. And there may come a time. Look at this war we're in, this endless war in Iran. And Iran says, look, we're not going to, unless Americans move out of the Strait of Hormuz and withdraw. We're not ending this war. I went and got some gas yesterday, right at 39th Street, at a Clark station, and I thought, you know, I think it's a Clark station, used to be. $6.20 for a gallon of gas, for 1 gallon. I remember when gasoline was like 29 cents a gallon. I mean, I'm old enough to remember that. Pack of cigarettes was, you know, 20 cents or whatever. I mean, it's crazy. It's absolutely insane. And it's not going to get any better. And some people still stick with this man. Iran is going to put pressure on us. I have a friend who flew in from Washington for the Hyde Park, big Hyde Park reunion on Sunday. And... yesterday. And she said she was at the airport, supposed to leave Washington, D.C. at 3 or 4 or something. She didn't get until 1 o'clock in the morning. Something happened with all the planes in 35 different cities. They said they suppressed it in the news. But they were thinking maybe Iran is doing something so the control towers could not communicate with the phones, with the planes. This happened last Thursday. And I didn't even see it in the news. She said, we waited at the airport for 8-9 hours before we could get on the plane. What is Iran doing? I mean, it doesn't take, they can be right here in this country in a closet with a computer. I mean, we are in, you know, we're in some tough times here. And people who, last week I talked about the complicity of some of our brethren on the continent that sold us into slavery. And I know somebody brought up the fact that they had weapons. But look, those ships had maybe 15, 20 white men on it. Maybe. Maybe 30 was a huge ship. It took 30 seconds to reload. You have these single shot muskets with a ball, and it takes you about 30 seconds to reload for one round. So it was a transatlantic slave trade. It was a business transaction. We had people who sold us out on the continent. We got people doing the same thing. I analogize some of the people in this country that are doing the same thing, that don't see it, don't care, you know, just, I don't know. Naive, unsophisticated, uneducated, I don't know. But this is happening to us, folks. As I said last week, Hitler, he burned the books. He burned all the books of the liberals, of the Jews. They had big bonfires, 20 universities all over Europe, burned the books. And then after they finished burning the books, what did they do? They burned the people in ovens. This is happening, folks. Realize it. Watch what happens in the next couple of months with Todd Blanche. He's his attorney, Trump's attorney. And, you know, those of you who are on the other side, see what's happening. At least take a look. Take a good hard look. This man, he's evil, and he means us no good. No good whatsoever. So, you know, be just look. Look at history. Watch what happened in the past. It can happen again. Our country, think about our stockpile in weapons. They're using like $20,000-$30,000 drones, and even if that much. And we're using millions of dollars in missiles to try to shoot them down. Who's going to win that war? Our stockpile is down. China's just ecstatic. Russia's ecstatic. You know, and think about it, other countries, our NATO allies, you know, they used to depend upon the United States to supply them with the planes and the armaments and the munitions and everything else. Now they're saying, you know, we got to produce our own stuff. We got to have our own planes, and we got to have our own missiles and et cetera. So we're going to lose all of that business. We're going to lose all that business that we have with these other countries. They're going to say, we can't depend upon the United States anymore. They're an undependable ally. And who is going to benefit from this? China, Russia, maybe North Korea. America doesn't always have to be on the top. We don't always have to be on the top. We don't always have to be the richest, most powerful, most industrious nation in the world. And we've lost many of those titles. So anyway, let's see what you guys have to say. You know, this show is brought to you by my law firm, our law firms. So if you have any, you know, we're handling a lot of probate work nowadays, estate planning, make sure that you got your act in order, the way people are dropping off. You know, you want to make sure that your property is protected so that your heirs will be able to get title to that property without having to go through a whole lot of changes. We got about 3 or 4 probate and estate planning clients coming in this week. So check us out if that's what you need. Also, foreclosure defense. We save a lot of houses. We do a lot of bankruptcies. We handle all kinds of cases, some civil cases. We're suing some people, wrongful termination, all of those. So give us a call. We got some great attorneys working for us. We got 3 offices downtown, 107th and Western, and also out in Schaumburg. So just call us at 312-853-0200. 312-853-0200. Yeah, and we will take good care of you. And And I talk to all of my clients. So you can call and ask to speak to me. I'm not like some of these other attorneys. You get to talk to me if you want to. So, yeah, please do. Give us a call. Hey, let's see what Miss Eunice is up to. I missed you last week.
1: Well, you missed me a lot of weeks because I can't get on.
0: Church. I know. Yeah. You got to go to church and pray for us.
1: No, yes, I'll tell you today, somebody pray for me because I'm under the weather today, so I'm home. That's why I get a chance to talk to you.
0: Oh, okay, good.
1: So, suffering with this sciatica is something else.
0: Yeah.
1: And, you know, these Republicans are lock, stock, and barrel with Trump. I don't know I think the answer is for us to get out here and vote because they're going all out now to do what this man says. Yeah. And I saw a piece on Jacob Soboros last evening. Mm-hmm. ISIS force-feeding these detainees in these detention camps by putting tools through their nose, feeding them through their stomach, and that is so inhumane.
0: Were they on some starvation? Okay, I didn't know that.
1: Yes, on a starvation strike, and they are feeding them. These people don't have any sense of humanity at all. And the servicemen are even complaining on the ship that they don't have what they need. It is just outrageous. And
0: you mean some of the sailors? You're saying the sailors in the Navy? Uh-huh.
1: Yes. Yeah. They stand in line for toothpaste, deodorant, and all that kind of stuff.
0: Really?
1: And they cannot get the hot showers and all that stuff. Because the families are coming forward speaking about it.
0: Oh, did not know that. Thanks for that bit of news,
1: Sure, and thank you. And I keep up with Roland all the time.
0: Oh, do you? Yeah.
1: Yes.
0: Good,
1: mm-hmm.
0: good man, yeah. He called me for yesterday. Yes.
1: Sure. And take care,
0: okay.
1: And you pray for me.
0: All right, I'll pray for you.
1: All right.
0: Pray for me, I'll pray for you. Although I'll pray for you anyway, and maybe you pray for me anyway. But I listened to that song by Hezekiah Walker. I can't remember the name of it, but great song. Let's see. Cliff, what's up, Cliff?
2: Mr. Gordon, hey. Say happy birthday
0: Good.
2: To you, man.
0: Thank you.
2: And listen. And I like that part, man, that you went and patronized a black business, bro. That's what this whole thing was all about. Yeah. You have a business. So if we're going to continue to elevate, we got to patronize and spend money with our own.
0: Absolutely.
2: And then Brother Lionel, which is the show prior to you, he's about the black family. So, man, there's components to us as a community in order to build. And there's some prerequisites that we got to deal with, bro.
0: Yeah.
2: You know what I'm saying? The black family. You know, the black man, you know, take care of your family. Get you a black woman and build.
0: Yeah.
2: You know, and then from that part, man, and then even from your religious standpoint, you know, patronize black holidays that talk about values and mm-hmm. customs.
0: Mm-hmm.
2: How you going to have a black tradition if you got a white girl? No, seriously. You know, when we deal about Kwanzaa, we talk about Juneteenth. How you going to have that? So in an interracial relationship, right, for those who like white girls or Hispanics, man, you know what I'm saying? The mother is
0: you don't think you can have a happy family with a person of a different race?
2: No, but what I'm saying about the culture, what's going on be the culture? The culture is always going to be dominated by the woman.
0: Well,
2: so when you talk about sellouts, right, and give you a perfect example, and I'm done. When you talk about the sellouts or those who are doing damage to us in the black community, who are you speaking to? Give me a name. Who are you referring to?
0: Well, I mean, I know a lot of black guys that are married to white women, and athletes, people that were in
2: the. And how much are they contributing to the black community?
0: You know, you'd be surprised some of the people who, some of these, I don't know what they're contributing, but.
2: Okay, well, let's talk about
0: what's love got to do with it?
2: Then.
0: You don't believe in love?
2: No, what I'm saying, let's talk about our black politicians, though, right? Yeah. Because what you're referring to, and I'm almost done, Clarence Thomas, Byron Reynolds, Uncle Tim Scott, look at their partners.
0: They're
2: all white.
0: Well, they're all Republicans, too.
2: But you can still be a Republican black values.
0: Yeah, I got you. Okay, thanks, Liv. Thanks, Liv. My nephew got married last week, and he married a Jewish girl, and the whole wedding was black. I mean, there was nothing Jewish about it whatsoever. We had black drummers and libation and black. It was totally a black wedding, other than the white girl. It was in her parents. And her parents are Jews who were anti-Zionist, anti-Netanyahu. Pro-black, so people, it's who you love, and I don't. You can still have a black family, because the children are going to be black. So, yes, I just like people to, you know, love whomever you love, and whether you're gay or whatever, that's, you know, that's on you. But if that's who you love, that's who you love. But you know, our family is so important. I see Art is on the line, and of course Art talks about family all the time, and that's where it is. That's where it starts. That's where it starts. And maybe that's where it ends. let's see. What, David, you're on the Borges Report. David.
3: Hey, good morning.
0: Good morning. Morning. Yeah, good morning.
3: Is today your birthday?
0: Friday was my birthday.
3: Oh, okay. Happy belated birthday.
0: Thank you.
3: My old man's birthday would have been today. And I always reminisce while he's talking about he did a career conflict. And, you know, I stepped out the door this morning. And so peace and serenity. You know, he said he had a hand-to-hand combat, confrontation with, you know, one of the Korean people back in the days. Mm-hmm. And I just thought about that. I said, man, you know what, man? You know, because when, you know, I did the brutal sticks myself in the Marine Corps.
0: Right.
3: And, you know, and when that occurred, man, you know, the person, you know, is trying to, like, both parties are trying to stay alive and survive. And, man, that's a I just imagine that was a hellified, you know, energy, confrontation,
0: yeah,
3: man.
0: Yeah. Well, yeah, they teach you that. I went through that, too, because that's, you know, hand-to-hand. They teach you a lot of hand-to-hand combat, pairing with the bayonet and all of that. But, you know, it's kind of like a pullback from World War II and maybe even Korea. But we didn't have that much in Vietnam. You just shot them. But they teach you that. They certainly taught us hand-to-hand combat. They taught us using a bayonet and using those sticks.
3: Hey, what's your point? I'm praying for the, staying out of harm's way for the, you know, the military personnel mm-hmm, over there, mm-hmm. you know, and, I heard the women, you know, saying that, you know, they stand in line for toothpaste and things like that. That's because it's blocked, man. You know, I don't think they stuck out there or something, huh?
0: I didn't know about that until Eunice brought it up, but it's a shame you don't get the people out there putting their lives. Thanks, David, putting their lives on the line and getting them something as basic as toothpaste. when I was in Vietnam, you may not, your weapon, of course, your weapon and your ammunition is number one, and your water. And you carry, you carry like a gallon of water on your utility belt. And then your insect repellent is so important because insects are on you day and night. Oh my God, you lose your insect repellent, you got a problem. But, then you got things like toilet paper, it becomes problematic. You're out in the jungle. And you run out of toilet paper, you got to use a leaf. you got to get creative, I tell you. And they didn't always supply you with everything you needed. Some of the basic you don't even think about. You say, hey, man, anybody got any toilet paper? Byron, you're on the Borges Report.
4: Good morning.
0: Good morning.
4: Hey, you're a business person.
0: Yeah.
4: When I go down 79th Street between Yates and Jeffrey, I like the blightedness. What would you do if you were mayor to incentivize black folks, or that's all I care about anyway, to open businesses? Because we don't have the same mentality as back in the old days, back in the 70s and 80s. We don't have the ability, we don't think about owning things in our community. It looks like everybody's owning stuff in our community, but we don't own anything. What would you do if you were mayor to incentivize people to open, black folks to open more businesses in the community to hire more black people?
0: Well, you know, thanks, Byron. You know, what I would do if I were the mayor, I'd have certain programs, because sometimes people don't realize you can't just open up a business and think, oh, I opened up a business and I'm in business. And you have to learn how to run a business. And I would have schools, and it's something, you know, we should teach in the school system, this financial literacy, things that how to run a business. You know, when I started my law firm, I didn't know, hell, I was a theater major, and I didn't know a whole lot about business and so forth. And I learned, though, you know, and you can teach yourself, and you can learn, and you can surround yourself with people that know. Sometimes people start businesses and they think they know everything, and they don't. But you can't tell them any different. They think, oh, I got a cash register. I got a, I've got a vendor and I've got a store. Well, you can sit there. And years ago, I tried to open up an advertising business with a friend of mine, and I got rented an office and had a typewriter. I think it was a typewriter back then. And then I said, what am I doing here? I don't know what I'm doing. There's nobody coming in just because I opened up an office and put a sign out. And this was before I became a lawyer. I would have programs teaching people financial literacy, teaching them how to run a business, and not just hiring your relatives. That's good if you can hire your relatives. Your relatives are responsible. But you have to learn this. This is not something that you're just born with that skill. And a lot of us don't grow up in families that are business-minded. There are some people and cultures that are very business-minded, and they teach their children at an early age. I would start programs like that if I were the mayor, and I had some power to do that. But you have to learn this. And some people just believe that, you just open it up and it just magically happens. It doesn't. It really doesn't. Randy, you're on the Borges Report. Randy.
5: Yes, good morning. How are you?
0: Good, good. How are you?
5: Good, and happy birthday. Happy belated birthday. I didn't know that your birthday was last Friday.
0: Thank you.
5: You're more than welcome. So I'm glad that you're okay and the family as well. I want to say this, two or three quick things real quick. I want to know, I attended Bud Belkin on parade yesterday. It's quite interesting. Good crowd, and so that to be very interesting. I always like to go to different events like that, as well as others and stuff. I hope that one day maybe we'll have a Marcus Garvey parade or something. Okay. Or something like something. But what I want to say is this. I just want to consider, because I'm a supporter of Mayor Brandon Johnson. I agree with much of what he does. Yes, we have a right to criticize him, but we also can criticize him and we want to support him, because I think he's doing a good job. And that there are people who blame him for things that happened prior to his administration, and they don't know. Basically, they're saying that if they don't give him the proper support to do certain things, well, if you're going to end up with people like Alexis Junius, as well as Maria Pappas, or Maria Pappas and Alexis Junius, his family, they messed up the bank, the Broadway Bank and stuff that they ran since 1970. And through the Broadway Bank, Lexi Junius was one of the vice presidents and senior loan officers. And he just received campaign contributions from four of the top officials of the failed Broadway Bank. Okay, as well as he messed with the money when it came to the Bright Star program and things like that. During times he went for when he was the state treasurer and stuff. So, he has a problem with money and stuff. And then also that Broadway Bank was giving money to gangsters and stuff, as well as to people who could connect it, like Antonio Resco and stuff, one of Barack Obama's associates.
0: Yeah, I remember.
5: So, but I want to tell Byron that it's not true. Black people love black people. We support black business. We do have black business to try to build them up. A lot of times we'll get the funds and capital because, they're still doing the kind of redlining and stuff or whatever. And they're also... if you look at 75th Street, look at where they have buy black, spend black dollars right there on 75th Street.
0: Yeah.
5: I've attended that event twice, April, May of the last year in 2025, and also this year. We had a lot of black people spend money with black businesses on 75th Street, and they're trying to be deals with business, particularly Brown Sugar Bakery and stuff, and we have a number of businesses.
0: Didn't they just rob that bakery?
5: So they're rebuilding. They're trying to fix it up, and they're also going to try to provide security in that area, because they were just discussing about Brown Sugar Bakery at Alderman Will Hall's meeting that he held at the church on 80th and And Michigan this past Thursday.
0: Randy, you got to wrap it up. I got about 10 callers.
5: That's not going to keep you, but I just want to say I support, support Mayor Brandon Johnson. Keep up that excellent work. Yeah, I appreciate you.
0: Thank you. Yeah, you know, but I think it was Gary Harris who was talking to me as a financial show. You know, starts with one person, just like, you know, one vote. One times a million is a million votes. Zero times a million is zero. Same with businesses. I was sitting with my partner Thursday, and I was looking for someone to do a voiceover for me, and I looked at these people, and these are all white folks, and I said to her, look up black voiceover artists, and I said, you know, forget about that. And I'm going to do some commercials, the new law firm, and Lawman Legal Group, and I wanted kind of a Western voice, you know, like a Sam Elliott voice, a partner. But I said, we got black folks that can do that. And I stopped. I said, no, look a black voiceover artist. Let's give a play to black businesses. And whether it's a voiceover artist or whether it's a restaurant like Norm's, we all went to get. I mean, Norm has created a wonderful place there. And I meant to mention my friend Dede, who has a place called Glad You Ask up on 82nd in Racine. Great food up there. So if you get a chance, give him a play. Esther, you're on the Borges Report.
6: Yes, I like to ask you a critical thinking question, and then I like to say some things that you are with Trump, that you have similar commonality on it.
0: I do.
6: Do you have a disdain for your Latino heritage?
0: Do I have disdain for it?
6: Yes.
0: No. What do you mean?
6: You're in the group of Latinos, right?
0: No, I'm not.
6: You are so.
0: Well, I mean, my father was Portuguese, but
6: right,
0: yeah, okay,
6: right,
0: okay, yeah,
6: and he's one of the groups that are in the Latino group.
0: My father came to this country in 1920.
6: It doesn't matter.
0: Yeah,
6: it does not matter. I think you should go into and find out and teach the people how you find out that you are a Latino. I see you have a lot in common. You're into entertainment and acting. Mm-hmm. You say you're all in with Trump has in regards to immigration.
0: Yes.
6: You encourage, at the time when they were talking about ICE jobs, that they were paying very well, that they should go in and see about getting a job. You're not in for reparations, and you double down on things that you should be thorough on and know about, and at least say that you found out that that something is not right, and
0: such as what?
6: Such as when we were talking about the N-word, that you had said at one time that you had never heard of that word. You didn't know that that was meant to be black, and that you never heard your dad say anything regarding that word.
0: He never used that word, no.
6: But do you know now that it is a pronunciation for black in Latin?
0: I mean, the word Negro means black in Spanish. I know that, yes.
6: No, but you didn't know about the N-word.
0: I knew about it later in life. I didn't know about it when I was 5, 6 years old. No, I never heard of it.
6: No, but you said after there was talk in Salim Mowakil's show about a guy who was saying that the blacks were branded as evil and stuff like that. And I went in and I said, the N-word is not evil. It's Latin for black. And you said shortly after, that you had never heard of that word as being black. And so how can you say that that the cause of a person who's innocent, an innocent victim, be the cause of the evil perpetrated against him? It should be a word that can be said anywhere. Just like the word, the Americans say Negro in Spanish is negro because E is A in Spanish. So it's something like tomato or tomato.
0: So you're saying, well, the English say tomato and the Americans say tomato. They say potato, we say
6: right,
0: potato.
6: Right.
0: Yeah, I mean, they pronounce things differently in England, Great Britain.
6: So I'm saying that this N-word should be given a certificate of innocence.
0: Well, you can talk to Dave Chappelle. He uses it all the time. Richard Pryor uses it all the time. I don't care for the word. And if you think it's not derogatory, then I
6: You think it's derogatory?
0: Absolutely.
6: How?
0: Absolutely.
6: How?
0: Because it's a word that the slave masters used to have us something less than human.
6: Being called black in a different language.
0: No, black, I don't, black, I don't, this is not, this
6: it's
0: is not
6: It's a different
0: black.
6: Language. It's Latin. God. And so he's the cause of the perpetration of the evil that's perpetrated. And so you're blaming the victim for what happens to him.
0: The victim? What do you mean by the victim?
6: The N-word means black male. Negra is a black female. Negrum is non-gender.
0: It's not the N-word, though.
6: It is the N-word, the pronunciation of the N-word.
0: Okay.
6: Exact
0: All right.
6: pronunciation.
0: So, if you want to use the word, you
6: That's
0: go right
6: why
0: ahead,
6: I
0: Esther.
6: Challenge you
0: Esther,
6: to bring,
0: Esther,
6: Esther
0: you want
6: to
0: use the word, you go right ahead. I don't like the word. I think it's a despicable word and you don't hear other races calling themselves derogatory. They do sometimes in laughter. But I was sitting at, I was downtown in an outdoor restaurant, and brother rolled up in one of those little those three-wheelers, and he's had the music blasting, and of course the word was used, and it was just horrendous. If you want to demean yourself or you feel it's okay, that's fine, but anyone who's called that by a white person, they don't mean you well. They don't mean some linguist or a semantics teacher. It's meant to be a derogatory thing that refers back to the slavery days where you were treated as something other than a human. Instead of calling you a black man, they called you the N-word, as if you were some creature that was not human. And you know, some people have a problem with it. I have a problem. I got a problem with Dave Chappelle using it. I had a problem with, Richard Pryor used it constantly. Dave has a position that he'll call white people, you know, white N-words and all that. I just think it's a terrible word. But those of you who want to use it, go right ahead. Just don't call me one. Because all I say is your mama. That's my response. Every time, the few times white people call me that, I said your mama, and they never said it again. Susan, you're on the Borges Report.
7: Oh, wow. Thanks for taking me quickly. You know, I've got to be the 500th person. Got to say something about Edith. You know, it's funny. I've been listening to VON for years. She's been coming on for years, and normally she asks health questions, mm-hmm. and they're very insightful and very intelligent, and I remember these questions because I'm very much into health, mm-hmm. but I'm extremely disappointed that she would, as intelligent as she is with the questions that she asks, would dare to say that the N-word is an okay word. Because it's not the definition of what it means.
0: No.
7: It is the intent with which it is said that is the problem.
0: Exactly.
7: They're not saying, oh, you're of Negroid descent.
0: Yeah.
7: You know,
0: no.
7: That's not what they're saying. You're an inferior human yeah. due to the melanin intensity of your skin, and where you originate on the face of the planet is what they're saying. And because of those things, I'm better than you.
0: Yeah.
7: When we rescued them from caves, you know, the greatest library was in Africa. Egypt is in Africa. It's not in Europe.
0: Mm-hmm.
7: Get tired of that, including freaking history mm-hmm. teachers in
0: Alexandria, the Library of Alexandria. Yeah,
7: sure. I mean, it's just ridiculous. So mm-hmm. I'm very surprised that such an intelligent person yeah. has such an ignorant point of view on that word. It has no good intent.
0: No, thank you, Susan. Yeah, I mean, for those of you who want to use it, that's fine. But it's a negative. To me, it's just it's visceral when I hear that word. And they don't mean to just put you in a certain racial category. They're saying something other, as Susan said. They want to say that you're inferior. that you are something less than Homo sapien. And it's, God, I don't know. Some people just, maybe they're just innocent. They don't, they just think the best. And so far as Trump, the only thing I like about Trump is what he did at the border. No, you shouldn't have people coming into this country just in tens of thousands of people every month. No, that's not right. And they're not, you know, you have asylum laws for people who are seeking asylum from danger, from peril, from murdering, rape, this, that. These people are just looking for a better life. That's how they're coming across the border, for a better life. And okay, that's okay, but do it the right way. You can't just have this influx of people coming into your country and say, oh, it's okay, they're Hispanic. You know, and I don't know that Portuguese are considered Hispanic, and my name is, you know, Portuguese. But, you know, I don't understand why people believe in open borders, and it costs us an election. Nobody's in favor of that. Even some of the Hispanics are not in favor of that. They want to go, they come into this country the right way. Not by just crossing the Rio Grande and coming into this country. No, I'm totally against that. And I'm totally with Trump in that one singular issue. This is about the only thing that I agree with him about. Tommy, you're on the Borges Report. Tommy.
8: Good morning, Mr. Morning. Borges.
0: Morning, Tommy.
8: You know, let me just say this. I give you credit because I would have hung up on that lady. I would have hung up straight up on it. I'd have hung up on it, man.
0: Yeah.
8: I mean, I don't need you to define what my nationality is. I mean, not only do I not need you to define what my nationality is, but hell, it's my damn show. Mm-hmm. I mean, I don't understand these people who want to call in and start. I mean, it'd be one thing if you're talking something that makes sense. It doesn't even make sense. I called you this morning, Mr. Borges, to say thank you. Thank you for the free seminar that you gave me. Thank you that you gave the opportunity for me to come in and meet Curtis Mundy, DJ Wood Stoke, Lynn Richardson. Man, I'm saying thank you, man, for Ms. Wu. I'm saying thank you because I had the opportunity to meet the First Lady. I mean, Mr. Borges, at some point and stuff, this radio station has pumped out the information. I changed my entire life. Off yeah. of a woman coming on the radio station and saying, Curtis, my black men haven't heard it today. I believe in you. I had just got fired. I marched in the Bud Billiken parade because I was going to Mosley. I mean, damn, man, how much more do you need to tell a person about the beauty of Chicago, the history of Chicago, the greatness of Chicago, and people like you who are in Chicago, which is why I am saying that my stinking thinking is why there's an obelisk over on Stony Island. I say a black man would never be president of the United States of America. I mean, at some point, Mr. Borges, just damn.
0: I hear you, Tom.
8: Goodbye.
0: Thanks, Tom. Yeah, I was very tolerant with the lady because, you know, I'm very pro-black, and I am. I'm for closing the border off, and that is about the only thing. And we need to elevate ourselves. I know that rap music is very popular, probably number one music in the world. But I don't like some of the lyrics, and I don't like the way they refer to some of the our sisters. And so forth, and I don't like some of the violent the lyrics. I understand, but some things, all things are not good just because they make money. And I just don't know of any other race of people that demean themselves the way we do, and it's or promote foment violence or guns and shooting, and you know, I mean, you look at all the rap stars that have been shot. Killed. What's with all of that? Why is that necessary? Angel, quickly. Angel.
9: How you doing? Belated happy Good. Birthday to you.
0: Thank you, Angel.
9: You know, my granddaughter's half black.
0: Uh-huh.
9: Am I supposed to hate her because her father's black? Of course not.
0: No.
9: So the caller you had over the clip didn't make any sense at all. But then again, I called about the mayor's race.
0: Mm-hmm.
9: Number one, I went to Susan Mendoza's event. Said, not my cup of tea.
0: Mm-hmm.
9: I went to that lady who's trying to flip Chicago red.
0: Mm-hmm.
9: Nice people. There must have been 150 people there. Mostly, I say 75% are women. Beautiful women. Oh, never met somebody so gorgeous. She's a good person, and I'm going to see Alexis. I'm going to do some research before I vote. I got nothing against the mayor. I just don't like the way he went on TV saying he's only going to hire black people. And I don't like the fact that he spent over $700 million on illegal immigrants. And yeah. I see the governor real quick.

0: it's a racial epithet.
1: Yep.
0: And only if we would have listened to that black girl, Ms. Harris, in August of 2024, would we be here today with a fool in the White House, yep, no military experience, and we getting our ass handled in Iran. Thank you.
1: Okay, brother. Thanks. Thanks, Chris. Gorgeous. Yeah. Yeah, anyway, folks, some people I just can't understand. I'm at a loss. But, you know, on this show and on this station, we let you express yourself. And, yeah, it's just befuddling at times. Anyway, folks, thanks for listening. Give us a call if you need any help. Bill Busters, call us at 312-853-0200, whatever your legal problem may be. So it's a beautiful day. Enjoy. So on this August the 9th, 2026, that's the Way of the World on another edition of The Borges Report. Love you. Bye-bye.
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7: BIN News this hour, I'm Andrea Coleman. Coming up,
8: hanging is an activity, a crime that should never be an issue of being accepted by the public.
7: Another mysterious death, another hanging in Mississippi of a black person. This time, a local black leader is turning to the federal government for help. And
9: abortion surveillance is absolutely a critical component of what the CDC is currently doing. To your point, it may be moved to another agency within HHS.
7: A reproductive rights advocate voices concern about the CDC's new black leader promising to increase abortion surveillance. But first, here's BIN News Now.
10: Voters in Tennessee, they made their voices heard in yesterday's primary elections. And with those ballots now counted, U.S. Senator Marsha Blackburn has emerged as Tennessee's Republican nominee for governor after defeating Congressman John Rose and State Representative Monty Fritz. She now faces Memphis City Councilwoman Jerry Green in the general election. No matter the outcome, either way, it's going to be historic. For the first time in Tennessee's history, it will have a female governor. The Trump administration has been ordered by a federal appeals court to turn off the drills in the construction of the White House ballroom project. In a 2-1 order issued today, the U.S. Court of Appeals for the District of Columbia upheld an injunction won by the National Trust for Historic Preservation. The organization has sued over the project after the administration tore down the East Wing without authorization from Congress. Get BIN News Now on demand 24/7 on the free iHeartRadio app. I'm Mike Island with BIN News Now.
7: Thank you, Mike. A black city councilman in Jackson, Mississippi is asking federal authorities for help after a woman was found hanging from a tree in the city. The body of 29-year-old Tasia Fortune, who was black, was discovered August 3rd in the backyard of a vacant home. Councilman Kenneth Stokes says he is trying to learn more about Fortune and determine whether the case was a homicide.
8: Hanging must never be an acceptable behavior. Were you talking about someone white hanging somebody black hanging somebody white, or somebody black hanging somebody black? It's wrong. It's bad.
7: Stokes says he has asked the U.S. Attorney's Office to look into the case and plans to meet with the Jackson Fire Chief about the response. The discovery of Fortune's body comes as the investigation into the death of Mississippi teen Nolan Wells continues. The 18-year-old black teen's body was found on July 6th on Horn Island, Mississippi, 2 days after he attended a party on the island with a group of all-white friends. What's more, this is the third hanging of a black person in the state in less than a year. Last September, the body of 21-year-old DeMar Travion Reed was found hanging from a tree.

0: on the campus of Delta State University. And that same day, the body of 35-year-old Curtis Zucaitis was found hanging in a wooded area in Vicksburg, Mississippi. Authorities say those two incidents were unrelated and have listed both as suicides. Abortion rights advocates are spotlighting comments made by Dr. Erica Swartz, the newly confirmed head of the Centers for Disease Control and Prevention. During her confirmation hearing 3 weeks ago, Swartz committed to increasing surveillance of abortions in states where they are monitored.
1: Also make sure that certain states are not conflating emergency services and hiding abortions in that emergency services case definition. We need to make sure we're pulling out true abortions and making sure that we're really having clear case definitions regarding abortion so the data is actually accurate.
0: The head of an abortion rights group issued a statement yesterday calling Swartz an extremist and saying the confirmation cements her anti-abortion agenda at the center of the CDC's work rather than containing outbreaks and keeping the public safe. Manny Chimarajo also vowing Republicans who supported Swartz's confirmation will have to answer to their constituents. Swartz was confirmed 2 days ago, becoming the first Black woman to lead the organization. This is BIN News This Hour. Be sure to follow us wherever you get your podcast. I'm Andrea Coleman on the Black Information Network, home of Black News First.
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1: 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The following is paid programming. The views are not necessarily those of this station. It's Dr. Terry Mason, a doctor in the house on Chicago's essential storyteller, WVON.

0: And good morning, good morning, good morning. This is your host, Dr. Terry Mason, the show The Doctor in the House, heard every Sunday right here on WVON from 10 to 11. And we are always glad to have a wonderful show. We're always trying to have a forward-looking. We've been thinking about a number of things. And one of the things we want to talk about today, we've talked about it in the past, but I have with me today the director of CPAS Foundation, and he is going to be here to talk about CPAS, what that is, what that means as it relates to people trying to think about medical careers. So if you know somebody, you know, a family member or somebody who's thinking they may want to go to medical school or nursing school or something like that, this is the show that they should be on to get the information. So Stephen is here today. Stephen, is his last name? Dr. Stephen Martin is here, and we're going to bring him on to have a conversation about just what, as parents, grandparents, aunts, uncles, what should we be doing to think about how we best prepare our children for this thing. This is not impossible. You can get your child, you can get the child in school and what have you, but we have to work in a concerted effort. So to that point, I'm going to go ahead now and turn it over to Dr. Stephen Martin, the director of the Creating Pathways for Academic Student Success. Hold on.
1: Good morning, Dr. Mason. Wonderful to be here. And I just have this opportunity to talk about the work that we're doing with the Creating Pathways and Access for Student Success Foundation. And as you're saying, you know, these careers that we all know that there is a workforce shortage in all of the STEM careers, but particularly in healthcare. We don't have enough physicians, or we're not going to have enough physicians. We're not going to have enough nurses, all across the board, from every aspect of the health workforce, in terms of our community representation. We're not going to see the faces that we want to see to treat us. And so it behooves us, all of us, to get our young people motivated about the professions and what they can do for their ultimate life. And so one of the most important things that as parents, that what we can do is really, really pay attention to what classes our young people are taking. Because Tara, you know, that one of the things that is really concerning is that our young people between K through 12 don't have the math foundation that is needed to get through some of these professional graduate degrees that require that math skill. And then also on top of that, having the reading comprehension that is necessary to take on these subjects. And it all circles around that you need the math and reading to take these standardized tests. And I think both our students and maybe our parents don't realize that if any of our young people are choosing a STEM career, that they're going to be taking licensing exams the rest of their life. I know that you have gone off into the sunset from your practice, but I know that when you were in practice, a board certified urologist, that every 3 years? What was it for you?
0: It seemed like it was every 3 years, maybe even less, because it was important that we maintain the current practices that are being done today, not what was done 15 years ago. But we do want to make certain that we keep ourselves abreast to all of the best in technology and things and medications and procedures that give our patients the best opportunity to be well.
1: Yeah, and my sister is a emergency room physician, and I get to see her every 5 years here in Chicago to come up, because she comes up and takes her recertification. So it is constant testing, and all of those standardized testings, all of our testings are based on math and reading skills along with the subjects, of course. And so that's why it's just so important that particularly the programs we run at the CPAS Foundation, that we share with our parents that the expectation is that our young people have finished algebra in elementary school, and they're on track to have taken calculus in high school. That is just so important, because when they get to that next institution of higher learning, that having that foundation is just going to be critically important. And so this is what our parents need to know as they're raising a STEM child in today's environment. The lack of resources that our federal government is putting towards these workforce issues, the attention that our society is not putting to this effort is concerning. And we have to take it upon ourselves as a community to get in there and get to work on all of this, on all of these subjects that we're doing. So a little bit about CPAS, just a real quick of the programs that we do in terms of increasing the number of our young people in STEM professions. Is we work with several medical schools here in Illinois, where we have a mini medical school for our students in the grades between fourth and sixth. If they're interested in learning what it takes in the sea, the experience of being a medical student, these young people will be in the classroom with actual medical students who volunteer their time to go through projects and scientific review, and they actually and then they tour the medical facilities. Depending on the site, it's usually a 4 or 5 month program every Saturday, and our parents can learn more about the mini medical schools at our website, www.cpassfoundation.org, and they can get all the information about which sites are available and when those sites open their application process. So, with respect to our high school programming, we do. We have a STEM Scholars Academy, and as I was telling you before we were coming on, we just did our closing ceremony yesterday at Lewis University for our 5 week session, and so that program is a 3 year intensive STEM program where our young people come in as rising sophomores in high school. And they not only get STEM awareness, exploration of careers, we also put them in the classroom where we begin to polish. And I have to say it that way. We polish. We are not a substitute for the 7 a.m. to 3 p.m. time. We are partnering with our parents to polish those math skills, those reading skills, and those real science classes that they're going to need if they're going to go down this STEM track. And so those young people stay with us for 3 years, and they are put in a position to be phenomenal candidates for their next educational journey. And we're just excited about the 60 students that are with us in the entire cohort. We're going to open up on our application process, I believe, later on this year for summer 2027. I can't believe that, Terry. I've already talked about 2027. For our freshmen who finish high school that want to have a STEM immersion that is rigorous, our young people live on a college campus. We have our partners to be thankful for, particularly Lewis University. They can to get a feel of what it takes to start this educational journey in a STEM career. And then also, one of the favorite parts you like about our 5 week program is our networking night, which you enjoy, where we every evening we ask all of our STEM professionals that we know in our networks or we come across as volunteers to come in and share with our young people what they do, what was their journey, and what does that young person need to know to actually become either an engineer, a mathematician, a nurse, a veterinarian. So there you go.
2: Well, you know, Dr. Martin, thank you so much
0: Because one thing that's so critical about CPAS and the work that you do, the work that we do, let me put it that way, the work that we do to try and get these students engaged in the sciences early, making sure their parents understand what it means to get engaged in the sciences, and as you pointed out, the kind of programming that the students are getting with the different schools in terms of what's offered. So, and when you come back, you'll talk a bit about that too. But what I wanted that people to really understand is that much of what you talked about was the hands-on approach. This isn't something we just tell students go and do. I mean, they're coached and guided all along the way, because, you know, it was one of these brilliant men, I forgot his name, but he said something very, very brilliant. He said, you can't be, but you can't see. And that's what's so important about CPAS, is because what we're doing is we're making sure the students can actually have that opportunity to put eyes on, conversation with people who have been to where they have yet to go. And the processes you laid out in terms of the academies and things of that nature. And then what I'd like you to do is say for a parent who's interested, from everything to what you just said, to what is the cost for, if the child is interested and can be appropriately screened, what would that cost for a student or students?
1: So great question, Dr. Mason. So what we try to do here at the foundation is we make investments. And currently we're able to invest, particularly for our STEM Scholar Academy, that it is a tuition-free program. And I say it that way as an investment because we are, like you, we need physicians to take care of us and those STEM professionals. And so we... our board has elected to make these programs free to that scholar that really wants to dive into STEM exploration and the academic rigors that go with that. And that's just so important. We believe it's not just about show and tell. It's really about what the classroom work is going to be if a student elects to go down this path. And then for our mini medical school program, that is also another investment where both programs are an application. It is competitive. And particularly for our academy, for our mini medical schools, each of the mini medical school sites elect to handle their selection process by each site. It's each site. But all of their programs are free for those young people that are interested in putting their child into the STEM exploration experiences. So to get that information more, please visit our website at www.cpassfoundation.org. So like I said, the third area that we work on, so you can see we're focused on down pipeline and downstream, I'll say it that way, that getting our elementary school scholars as exposed early as possible. That's where our mini medical school programs come in. And then we look to have an impact in those high school years. And then we provide that support to those STEM professionals or STEM scholars that continue to go on into medical school or professional or any other professional STEM educational program where we support the test taking, the entrance exam test taking, and particularly for our underrepresented students in medicine, we also help with not only the MCAT prep, but also with the support around their licensing exams too. And so all of these from programs, I really don't like to say it's free, but it is free, but it's an investment because we want our parents to know that we are in partnership and that we expect that in turn for that investment, that young person is bringing all of themselves to these programs. They're attentive, they're involved, they want to be there. And so, like I said, all of our programs are free. Our parents can get more information at www.cpassfoundation.org to learn more.
0: Well, thank you so much, Dr. Martin. Thank you so much, Dr. Martin. And one thing I wanted to say was something said to me on my journey early on. And the reason why programs like the one you just heard a conversation about, CPAS, creating pathways for academic student success. But the one thing that's really key is one of the things one of my mentors told me, you can't be, but you can't see. And that's what's so critical about what we're doing, is making sure that these students coming out of high school get an opportunity to be put in a program, series of programs, that allows them to be able to actually see, feel, reach out, touch people like we did on the networking night in terms of what they need to do and why they need to do it. And I'm going to ask you, Doctor, to also comment on how do we get the patients, the parents who may not have gone even to college, how do we, what are the best ways that we can make sure that they understand or begin to understand, particularly if these aren't disciplines they did, how what they need to, what we're talking about and what it means for them and their child.
1: So we need to just begin, first off, by making sure that everyone knows that we all don't have all the information. And just like my parents didn't know what an epidemiologist was, but they want to ask the questions and get me the information. And so that's where I would sit here and start with all our parents, regardless if you're a young person who wants to be a veterinarian, for example, and you have no idea what that takes. Ask a question. Go up to the high school. If not, you can always contact us at CPAS Foundation. But there's more. There might be someone in your church that might be close to a veterinarian or a physician or anyone like that. Just ask the question: What does it take? And what does it take for those careers? And start gathering that information and sharing and keep asking the questions. When I come across parents, I find that they just they don't know where to begin. And what I'm just sharing with you is just begin with the first question is, what degree do you need? And that will blossom into the other conversations about what schools they may be interested in, the people that will cross their path in providing that information. But all of our pathway program partners in this community of STEM pathway programs, from I Am Able Foundation to the Chicago Science and Engineering Program. They're going to kill me because I forgot their name. But we're all partners in the same fight and journey, that we are passionate about getting our young people motivated and ready and prepared for these STEM professions. And so the key takeaway here, Terry, is for all you parents that are trying to raise a STEM child, ask the question. Pick up the phone, send an email to all of us, to their teachers. Many of them might have a family member right there that teaches, that teacher in that classroom for your young person might have a family member in a STEM profession. And they're going to likely share that information or get you in contact with them just to find out what that is. And so I just encourage our parents that when they hear our young people say, I want to do that, that go to the computer, Google the profession, and see what information is there. And in their pathway programs that are out here that are just ready to support our young people in their exploration of these careers. So to get that information again, CPAS Foundation, you can go to www.cpassfoundation.org.
0: You know, that was just a lot, and I'm grateful that it was complete and making certain that people understand. And the point I wanted you to really get from Dr. Martin is that this is not something you hand off a child and that's it. No, this is hands-on all the way through. We are invested not just in getting a number, but we're invested in that child. We're invested in that future. We're invested in that dream. And we want you to be invested with us as we do this, because none of us can do this by ourselves. And it takes us, because there'll be days that'll be, you'll be ready to do conquer the world, and other days you don't even want to look at the block. So we got to make sure you get through those times. But what we want you to understand, and what's being said, is that they're not alone. We have people who've been through this, still going through this. We have, and he can talk about the sort of support that is given to our students as they go on with this stress and this trek. And as a person who actually went through this, I don't want to say how long ago it was, but I did go through it, and I can tell you, it means a lot for a person to have, and I'm just going to say this because it's true. You know, what was my impetus to go to medical school? Because you got to have a strong desire to going to get this done. And mine, and I'm happy to say it, but mine was, I was, many of you may have heard of the Nation of Islam, but I was in the Nation of Islam at that time and wanted to make a contribution, and that contribution was to become a doctor and to be working in and on our communities, in and on our people in our communities. And that was the motivation, because there'll be times that students may hit a little bit of a bump in the road, and that's natural, but we don't let them quit. We let them know, yeah, you got a bump, but we're going to put a Band-Aid on that, and we're going to talk to you about it, and we're going to make sure that you keep going, because that's what we have to do. Each one of these students is important to us, and it's important that we also get an opportunity to meet their parents and the people that help love them and take care of them, to let them know that even though they may, like everything in life, hit a bump once in a while, it doesn't mean that the car can't go any further. And so what we've been doing, and we have a number of things, different academies, and I'm going to ask that we talk about some of those programs in a way that our parents can actually visualize it happening. I'm going to give that right back. Go back.
1: So one of these, Jerry, that just as I just I'll talk to you about our STEM Academy, is just picking on your comment that it's just so important that our parents, that we express to our parents in our program, that it's a partnership. It is, if the parent is relying just on CPAS to motivate their young person, we're not going to be successful. We need our parents that partner with us to make sure the work is done, make sure that the young person is on time, make sure that they're ready to learn. These are some of those soft things that we can't do. And so that's why I say it's just like a pin on your point. It's just so important for the partnership to be there. Now, what is it like to be a STEM scholar? I'll talk about our year one experience. Those are rising sophomores. And we had a phenomenal cohort that joined us for summer 2026. We had 38 young people from a variety of schools across the Chicagoland metro area. And in their first 2 weeks, those young people received STEM career exploration. We made sure that they knew as many fields out there as possible, that are possible, and to get them motivated thinking. A young person comes up to you and says they want to be a cardiac thoracic surgeon. And you and I kind of chuckle and say, yeah, those are great words to say, but does that young person really know what those words mean and the work it will take? What we try to tell our young people is, we're glad you're excited to be a physician. Let's work on getting you to medical school. And then when you get into medical school, when that day comes, explore all the specialties. Because one day something's going to impact you in your community, and you may come up and say, you know what, Dr. Martin, I might want to be a family medicine physician because I want to go back in my community and do this kind of work along with public health professionals. So what we try to do is make sure that we open the minds of all of our young people from being a dentist, what it takes, to a dental hygienist, to a veterinarian, to a to a surgeon, to a quantum physicist, to a mechanical engineer, to a public health lawyer. There are so many of those STEM careers that we want our young people to be exposed to, so they're just motivated and happy about the life journey they have selected. So, and then also in those first 2 weeks of our 5-week session, the year ones also spend time at the Chicago School, and that's one of our program partners that goes through and provides all of the health programs that they offer degrees in, from psychology to now they're opening up one of our new osteopathic medical schools. So we're just excited about our partnership with the Chicago School. And then they also, in the following week, spend time with the Museum of Science and Industry, where they get to learn more and dive deeper into science and those industries that impact, and then learn about 3D printing and some of the other really exciting parts of science that makes you and I get up in the morning and say hallelujah. So that's the first 2 weeks. And then our year one then spend the remaining 3 weeks on the campus of Lewis University, where they live throughout the whole 5 weeks. Our young people are living on a college campus with us. But in the last 3 weeks of that 5-week session, they're actually now in the classroom. We're starting to introduce them to what our academic bar is. We are unapologetic about the bar that we set, and we ask our young people to step up to that bar. We don't meet them. We have to get our young people motivated to get to the top, to being the top of in their class. And so they'll get workshops around how to do a resume, headshots. They'll start to take math classes. They'll start to take English classes. They'll start to take digital literacy classes. They're starting in chemistry. They're getting peace and social justice workshops. We try to think of the whole person in the development of a STEM professional. And then, so that's our year one. Our year two and year three cohorts are in the classroom. We are an academic-focused program, and so our young people are on the campus of Lewis University for 5 weeks, and they're in the classroom. They do have field trips, and we do have a little fun in the 5 weeks, but I share with all the parents and everyone walking in, even to our young people, we are not a social club. We are not a time just to goof off in the summer. We are an academic-focused program. Our bar is high, and if this is not the place for your young person at this time, we actually just allow that slot to go to someone who is ready. But that's the day in the life of an experience of our STEM Academy, and we know that we have to get our young people ready and motivated when they're going to be likely in a classroom, one of themselves, as you and I. Even in the time when you were going to school, even when I was going in 1995 for my doctoral work, I was the only face that looked like me in the classroom. And you have to have that confidence to be ready to push through the trials and tribulations that come with any of these STEM degrees.
2: You know, to your point, Dr. Martin, talking about being the only one, and I went to decide to be a surgeon. And then specialize as a urologist surgeon, that is one who takes care of the bladder and the testicles and the penis and prostate and all that sort of stuff. But I was the first black that had ever been recruited to that hospital on the south side of Chicago. It was called Michael Reese. And so I'm just to your point, and you can't let that be something that frightens you.
1: No.
2: Because you're going to find out, if you keep doing it right, you're going to be doing a lot of firsts. And you need to be accustomed to it. Your family needs to understand it. Your friends need to understand it, so that it's not like I'm exchanging my affection for my friends and family for this. No, what you're doing is you're making a decision about what you're going to do for the rest of your life. and you'll, in your worst of your life, will include your friends and family. But you want to get this done because there's a very narrow window of time that you have to get that done. You go in typically to undergraduate school. I'll give you my way. I went undergrad school for 4 years to be a biology major. Came out of there, went to medical school for 4 more years to learn how to be a physician. And then after that, went back for 4 more years because I decided I wanted to specialize in urology. So know that these things have a lot of opportunity and flex based on what it is you want to do. But to get back to what we've been talking about, the key is you must be prepared. And you must stay prepared. It's not a one-off. You got to make this becomes the way you, this is your life. You know, not that you don't have anything else to do, but this is the point in your time that you've got to knuckle down and get it done. And I just want to thank the CPAS Foundation for what it has been doing and is continuing to do, what you and your parents and your other friends and what have you who are also as inclined than you are, as you are. I'm going to give it back to get more so you can get the direct information. But don't waste the time. Make sure you got, because you know what? This may be the best opportunity you have to get this information. Now, we're going to be doing, you'll hear this on my show from time to time, but you know what? Take advantage of the now. Always take advantage of now. Don't put it off, because when you have that attitude, it trains your body to think and your brain to think differently, because now you have some sense of urgency, not an emergency, but urgency to get this done. So we've been talking a lot, and we want to know if there's anybody out there that has a question about what we've been asking. You can give us a call now, 773-591-1690. That's 773-591-1690. Call right in on the radio show, and we'll try and get your answers as quickly as possible. And I'm going to give you back now so that we can have more discussion about the process. And we'll talk about just briefly what does it cost, if anything. But we also want to make sure that if you have a question, if time is going by probably very quickly, you got what?
3: 10 more minutes.
2: So now is the time. If you got a question, now is the time. Call 773-591-1698. 773-591-1690. I'm sorry, 1690. Yeah, 1690. That was me. I got all this stuff, but I get excited about this too, because it was programs like this that got me through medical school. It had a different name, but we had different people, but they were the same. They played the same role. And I can tell you that role for being there to be supportive, because when you get in these things, life is still going to happen.
3: Mm-hmm.
2: And you need to know that you can still get through it, and you need your support team. And why don't we go? You want to just.
4: Dr. Mason.
2: A moment. Yes.
4: You have John that's on the line.
2: John is on the line. All right.
5: Yeah.
2: We'll take John.
5: Hi. John, good morning.
2: Good morning. Yeah. Go right ahead.
5: Question is about my daughter. She just completed high school. And it sounds like this program is for high school students, and she's interested in sonography. She didn't know what she wanted in high school until she graduated. How can this program, the foundation, help us and guide us through the sonography program that she's definitely interested in and excited about?
1: Well, John, thank you so much for your question. I would simply say, on our website let me give you our email address to send us your contact information. We don't specifically focus on that particular profession, but what we will do is try to connect you with those folks in that field that can give your daughter the answer to those questions about what it takes to continue the journey and coming out to be a phenomenal professional in that field. 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
5: Got it. I will be doing that, and we will go on the website and get as much information as possible. I really appreciate all the information, invaluable information. Thank you.
1: Wonderful. Thank you, John. Appreciate you. Mm-hmm.
4: You have 10 minutes remaining.
1: Yeah. So if we have any more questions, just let us know. But I want to say, Dr. Mason, that one of the things that we're also excited, not only are we focused about STEM exploration, the academies and the work that we do in the classroom, networking nights, we also want to be an honest information broker, like we are right now, talking about what it takes to raise a STEM child today. We have our upcoming symposium on October 3rd, and we're so excited this year as we're talking. Our theme for this year's symposium is talking about from the campus to the career, educating the future workforce from the campus to career. And our keynote speaker, we're just so excited to have the president of Shaw University out of Raleigh, North Carolina. Dr. Paulette Dillard is going to be our keynote speaker on October 3rd. And if you'd like to learn more information and join the wait list, please visit our website at www.cpassfoundation.org. And you can just go to the symposium page, and you'll see all the information and an opportunity to wait list to join us. And this, again, all of our programs are free. The symposium is even free. But we do have a long wait list that wants to join us for that program. And that opportunity is where we bring in STEM professionals or those higher educational professionals working in the field to give us the real conversation about, in this case of this year, is what is our undergraduate institutions seeing, what kind of students are they seeing when they arrive as freshmen on the campus? And I think some of the conversation is going to be surprising to our audience, that our young people are not as prepared as we think they are, and the work that some of our institutions are having to do to remediate some of those subject areas to get those young people really prepared. So we're excited about the conversation. We're going to have a panel that comes along with that. And we're also going to have a surprise event as a part of the symposium that we look forward to announcing on September 26th when we come back, Dr. Mason, and join you and talk more about the symposium that's going to be on October 3rd, sponsored by CPASS Foundation. So we really believe in providing our community the information, the real information. Like I said, as I began this program, our young people do not have the math foundation to be ready for these STEM careers. Now, that's a general comment, but we need to get back to the flashcards. You and I used to have the flashcards, the multiplication tables. We need to start drilling our young people, putting the phone down, putting a real book in their hand to develop those reading skills. Because if they come to you and say they want to be a doctor, it looks great on TV. Those are actors. But like you said, you went, you did 8 years of school. I did 12 straight. It's a journey. And so we need to make sure our young people know what that means and know our parents know that it's a partnership in their child's education all the way till they start practicing. So.
4: Okay. Dr. Mason, you have Lewis on the line that wants to ask a question.
0: Lewis wants a question? All right, put Lewis on the line and we'll get his question. We're going to be running
3: Hello, Dr. Mason.
0: Yes, sir.
3: Okay, I got two questions if I could. Okay, you used to say something about Sealy. What did Sealy say from The Color Purple?
0: Oh, the one thing about Sealy, and I don't want to take much time here, but the question that we need to ask is a simple question that Sealy on that movie, The Color Purple, asked, and I'm asking it of all of us right now.
3: Okay.
0: And what you've been hearing is what we've decided not all to do, but this is what we're doing now with CPAS. So the question is, what us going to do? That's what Sealy asked on the movie. What is us going to do? And so we need to be thinking about, as a people, what are we doing? And this CPAS is exactly what it is that needs to be done. We're doing it right now. We've got results, and we want to expand, and that's why we're on the radio today, to make sure people know more about it. I'm going to hand it back over to our executive director. Just hold on 1 second.
3: Hello? Hello?
6: Yeah.
3: Okay. Lord. Now, what I want to say is that he's right about that we don't have our core, which is our English, they call it ELA proficiency, and they also call it math proficiency. And what's happening is that we have compromise, and this is the way we compromise. We have high graduation rates, but they are graduating them below grade level in ELA, which stands for English Language and Art Proficiency, and is also in the math and the science proficiency. Either in the math, it might be a low number, or it might be zero or redacted. And the science is the same thing. So what my suggestion is that we, if you could send them to the schools at an early age, like he was saying, at fourth grade, and let them see, you know, what the doctors look like, and let them talk about it, you know. So that'll spur their interest. And we have to do that right now, because what we have now is we have selective enrollment schools that have resources, and we have neighborhood schools that don't have those resources. And our neighborhood schools are the ones that are basically graduating students below grade level. And this is why we have to go through those remedial courses for English and for math. Thank you, my brother.
6: Yeah, thank you, Lewis. And I will just simply say that I don't want us to leave from today's conversation saying it's there's certain schools that have more resources and certain schools that don't. I can't speak on that issue. What I can speak on for all of our community is it is not. It is a universal problem. It doesn't even matter what school, whether it's an urban school, in-city school, a suburban school, a rural school. Our young people are not being prepared the way that we need them to be prepared. Now, I won't. Being a teacher is a tremendous, tremendous hard job, and a lot of kudos goes to our partners there. But it relies on our parents and pathway programs that choose to be in this, to get involved. We are here as a pathway program to partner and polish that young person, but we need the home to step in, put the phone down, pick the book up, turn the TV off. These are the simple things. Make a young person multiplication tables. You may not be a professor in calculus, but you do know what your mama did and your daddy did back in the day was. You get your lesson done. And we need to get our young people focused on the process of continuing learning. Take a time.
0: And we're just about out of time, and I want to thank you for everyone for the questions and the things that we got to and we didn't, and we'll continue to do this. And we're going to continue to have these meetings with CPAS, because this is the solution. This is the solution that we're using to get our students in these schools, but more importantly, not just in, but graduated out, and able to go on and get the appropriate certification or the appropriate specialty certification for what they want to do, not just at the beginning of their career, but at
2: as they go on. I practiced urology for over almost 30 years. So it can be done. And I did it, and many classmates like me did it. But we had programs at that time, like CPAS, that helped us all. And that's why CPAS is happening right now, because we want to provide that kind of, we don't want to do it for them, but we want to help them show them the way that they can do it and be successful at it. So I really want to thank all of you who called in today. We're going to be running out of time. But we're not going to run out of the opportunity that we're going to take. I do the show every Sunday, and if we have to do more, we'll do more. And that's what we should look for. We want your questions. We want you to know what this is. We want you to take advantage of it, because that's the reason we have. I'm going to let our executive director have a closing word.
1: 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I'll just share our password, web address. Again, www.cpassfoundation.org, where all of our parents, scholars, educators can learn more about not only the programs we're doing, the symposium that's coming up. And Dr. Mason, look forward to joining you on September 26th. I believe that's the last Sunday in September. And we're going to spend that day just talking about the upcoming symposium, the annual Pathways to Equity Symposium, sponsored by the CPAS Foundation. So thank you, Dr. Mason.
2: You are so welcome. This is a partnership. We're working together. And I'm proud to be one of the board members of CPAS. And I'm so grateful that we have such great board members who make sure that this is something that is important to them, and we make sure. 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And until next week, at the same time and station, may God continue to bless each and every one of you with continued health and strength as we leave you now in peace.
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0: it's time for you to see the incredible talent we've been cultivating in 2026. 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

0: Let me hear you say yeah.
1: Yeah.
0: Say it again.

0: just look back over your life and look at everything that he's brought you over. I just want to say thank you. This is the day that the Lord has made, and we will rejoice and be glad in it. Oh, magnify the Lord with me and let us exalt his name together, because God is good all the time, and all the time God is good. And I think about that scripture, trust in the Lord with all thine heart and lean not to thine own understanding. In all thy ways acknowledge him, and he will direct your paths. And that's P-A-T-H-S, Proverbs, okay? I love that song. And before that, we heard I Count It Everything as Joy from Pastor Reginald Sharp and Fellowship Chicago. Now, the song that you just got through hearing is Dr. Patrick Brady and the Westside Baptist Church Mass Choir. We opened with Aretha Franklin. Let me send this program out to the family of Vanessa Brown Dukes and Sister Peaches and their other lovely sister in the passing of Pastor Ben W. Brown. Being at that service, being a part of that service yesterday over at the Greater Harvest Baptist Church was quite special, everybody. And then from there to the celebration of life for Thomas Earl Gray. What a wonderful, wonderful, wonderful afternoon at the Little Black Pearl. The ambassador of Chicago, Thomas Gray. And oh my God, all of the incredible speakers. And Krista, thank you. Thank you so very much for the honor of facilitating that program. Bethany Pickens was amazing. She was amazing in her music presentation throughout the afternoon. And then from there to Music Heads, where I ended last evening with sitting there listening to the music of Percy Beatty, New Direction, and they were live, everybody. And when I say they were live, they were live. Music Heads it is Pastor Kimberly Love and Anita and your sisters. It was just wonderful, and I was so happy to be there. Pastor Kim, I was happy to be there. Jermaine, it was a blessing to sit there with Jermaine. Everybody, just sit next to her and watch Donnie McClurklin in his presentation with Tremaine's music and tell the story. It was beautiful. Lonnie Hunter, you are amazing. And it was just beautiful being there. We're going to continue with Restore the Joy, and then we're going to take a break, and we're going to come back with Richard Smallwood music into Helen Baylor music. And I'm hopeful to get Shirley Caesar in this hour. And you know why? Because you asked for it. Throughout this week, I have ran into so many people, and they tell me what they want to hear. So you've got it. And Tremaine, my dearest friend, everybody, for over 5 decades, will be our special guest in the next hour. I'm Pam Morris Walton, your gospel sister. You're on the station America listens to, WVON. Good gospel music. This is WVON. 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
8: 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Come on.

0: what I want him to do. Restore the joy of my salvation. There's healing for the nation. Before that, there is nothing too hard for God. Okay, keep on going, Quincy. Let's let Quincy keep talking. Let him keep going.
1: The message still is the same.
0: Yes,
1: Because whatever you need is over here.
0: Okay, now this is Richard Smallwood.
1: If it's love.
0: Richard Smallwood, everybody. WVON.

Candy, Diane, Sharon, Sterling, do you hear? Jerry, do you hear where it's at? It's at the table. Oh my goodness. A few weeks ago, everybody, what can I say except to the CEO and chair of WVON, Melody Spann Cooper, and the honorable mayor of the city of Chicago, and Lady Stacy, and the commissioner of DCAS. Thank you. I am yet still full of gratitude and feeling blessed for the honor bestowed on me at the City of Chicago's Gospel Music Festival. I want to say thank you. Over 40 years in Chicago radio and honored on the stage where I had been a part of the Gospel Music Festival for over two decades. And when I think about that, I mentioned a little bit of that this morning at St. John, and we're going to keep on going right into the music. And at St. John Missionary Baptist Church with the 2026 Cook County Judicial Retention Class, I stood on the stage and I told Pastor Davis, Dr. Davis, congratulations on your Lifetime Achievement Award given to you and the community that you were in and that you were raised in. God love you and bless you. But I was just talking about how awesome God is and how thankful I am to be blessed with such an honor and still be alive with a second chance at life. I know that God is an awesome God. WVON.

0: Nobody but Jesus. Shirley Caesar, everybody, coming to the African Festival next month. Yes, she is, right in Washington Park on the Talk of Chicago, 1690 WVON, where I love you. And there's absolutely nothing you can do about it unless you want to love me too. Okay? Okay, you got that, Diane, right? Old School Medley was what I wanted to give you next, but I'm going to pull that song and give it to you next Sunday with, I think I want to do part maybe one and two, but I'll give that to you next Sunday because that's a 6-minute, 22-second song. And we want to hear all of Dorothy Norwood, the storyteller. Okay, coming up in the next hour, 7 minutes, 37 seconds of Let There Be Peace on Earth. When I hear Ricky, and thank you, Ricky, again for the roses at the Chicago Gospel Festival, Music Festival. 2 dozen red roses, everybody. It felt good, okay? I mean, roses, WVON, Ted London, the law offices of Ted London and Kelly. And, oh my God, one of these days I may put it on Facebook, all the roses that and flowers that were bestowed upon me on that Saturday evening, July the 25th. I often tell people something that I will not tell you live on the air, but smell those roses while you live. Smell them. I'll just tell you that much, okay? We're going to come back with Ricky Dillard and New Generation, Let There Be Peace on Earth. We need some peace, everybody. I mean, sometimes I'm afraid to turn TV on because I just don't know what I'm going to hear that's coming out of the administration in Washington, D.C. What has happened again? What we're going through? Gas prices high, food prices high, health insurance. Oh, my God. Oh, well, let me stop. Okay, we've got Donald Lawrence music, Group Fire. We've got Major. Charles Jenkins, Dr. Charles Jenkins. We've got Tremaine Hawkins with one of her favorite songs. Yes, I'm going to give you all of it. And when I say all of it, I mean I'm going to give you every minute of that song. Okay, we've got Bishop Paul Morton and his son and Jasmine, the daughter, go through. And, of course, Reverend Clay Evans is going to end. And let me tell you why he's going to end with Reach Beyond the Break. Okay, Nelson, let me tell this. He's going to end with that song because I ran into 3 people this week that requested the same song, Reach Beyond the Break. That's amazing. It really is. And I won't tell you where I was because they don't advertise on WVON. And if they did, I'd tell you. But they don't. They need to. WVON. It's gospel music with your gospel sister on Flight 1690. This is WVON.
1: 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Yay! 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As we present a Timeless Gifts Review, Sunday, August 9th at the Logan Center. 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

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Hug somebody behind you and say, I speak peace, let there be peace. Glory to God. I said, glory to God.

anybody gonna go get it out there?

You know, everyone, I believe that song. I believe God, Kim Washington, can do anything but fail. Barbara, Skip, Sharon, Elsa, Kim, Beverly, my heart sisters, Jackie, Diane, Dolores, Adrian. I believe, Diane, God can do anything but fail. I believe that, Stephen, with all of my heart. No matter what you're going through, I believe it. God can do anything but fail. I love this music for you. I love it for me. I love it for everybody. And don't forget, Sunday, August 9 is today, everybody. It's Timeless Gifts at Logan Center this afternoon. We support Joan Colosso, Timeless Gifts. It's a wonderful production. It really is. And when you heard the blessings of Abraham, it's your inheritance. I believe that song. The blessings of Abraham. Donald Lawrence, I failed to ask him when I was looking at him and thanking him for the beautiful video that he did in my honor. I meant to ask him what song was he working on next. And the reason I say that is because Percy Beatty last evening shared with me that he's working on a new release. And he said, I'll make sure you get it first, Pam. And guess what, everybody? I prayed for you. Thank you for praying for me. WVON.

0: Wow, what a song. You must go through. It speaks for itself, doesn't it, Diane? How about that? You must go through. On the Talk of Chicago 1690, this is WVON. And who is this on the live line? Hello?
1: This is your sister, darling.
0: Hi.
1: This is Lady Tremaine. And I love you, honey. And it was so incredible to see you yesterday afternoon into the evening.
0: Oh.
1: And it was a marvelous thing. And you're just my girl. You know that. And we were acting like schoolgirls.
0: We were just so happy to see each other.
1: It was awesome. It was, and I saw your awesome husband.
0: Yes,
1: walking in, and honey, my honey was talking with your honey. And
0: yes, he was.
1: It was an awesome thing up in there.
0: It really was. Two music heads.
1: Yes.
0: To the wonderful family of Light of Love. They really put on a beautiful, beautiful program, a festival for yesterday. And Tremaine, we love you. I tell many people.
1: I love Chicago and you. You know that.
0: Tremaine, I'm sorry we can't go shopping today.
1: I know.
0: But you can come back.
1: But we understand. You know I'll be back.
0: You'll be back. Tremaine, what was a touching moment on yesterday evening? Not only to hear you sing the songs that we love and know you. And I told DeAndre, Pastor DeAndre Patterson, I said, DeAndre, these are the same songs she sung decades ago the same way, with the same voice. You still got it like yesteryear. Come on, Tremaine.
1: Over 50 years.
0: I know.
1: More than that, because we've known each other way, way back, way before the Oh Happy Day, the family.
0: Tremaine.
1: Way back in what were we talking about? The Hebrew Boys?
0: Yeah. You
1: when
0: know
1: I
0: what?
1: First
0: you, were the, you were the
1: on
0: guest.
1: The road with them in the white Cadillac car. Up and down the road, honey.
0: It was so much fun.
1: Those were the days, you know.
0: It was so much fun. It was
1: and
0: so I real.
1: Knew you then.
0: Yeah.
1: I knew you then.
0: Yeah. We've had some great times. We've had some great times.
1: We have, darling.
0: Tremaine.
1: Yes.
0: You were the guest soloist for the Three Hebrew Boys, because it was Andre, wasn't it?
1: That's
0: it was
1: right.
0: Harold.
1: It was Harold.
0: Andre
1: and Robbie.
0: And Robbie.
1: And Ronnie, that's
0: Ronnie,
1: it.
0: That's right.
1: That's
0: oh my
1: right.
0: God.
1: That's
0: do
1: right.
0: you do you know if any of them? I know Andre has gone on in the arms of the Lord.
1: Yes.
0: Is Harold
1: or
0: Ronnie still with us?
1: I believe Harold is and Ronnie McFarlane is still.
0: Okay. Well, if you ever have contact with them, please do me a favor. And give them my love. Please give them my love.
1: I will. In fact, I'm going to reach out to them.
0: I would love it.
1: Because maybe about 10 years ago, I was talking with somebody, and they said, "Didn't you see Ronnie? Ronnie's here." It was like a church event or a musical or something I was at. And he said, "He's here," you know?
0: Mm-hmm.
1: So I was like, isn't that too much?
0: Oh, wow.
1: Yeah.
0: Oh, wow. So, Tremaine, tell everybody that are listening worldwide how it felt to hear Donnie.
1: You know it.
0: Sing to you your music. How did that feel last night? He sung your songs to you. Right in front.
1: You
0: we were hugging. You and I was hugging each other.
1: I know. We were hugging each other. And you know what is so wonderful and what is so special.
0: Mm-hmm.
1: And it's a God thing. You know that.
0: Yeah, I know.
1: Donnie always reminds me of how much he has loved the Hawkins family down through the years. And there were certain songs and just seemed to be the songs that I recorded.
0: Yes.
1: And Lynette and Shirley. And what really impresses me is that he treats me like a sister.
0: He does.
1: I treat him like I always call him Pastor Donnie. Yeah. And we look out for each other, and it's amazing. You know, we had to kind of redo the EQing and prepare for the next group, you know, because it was many groups.
0: Yes, it was.
1: And he came up, said, okay, and I was telling him, you know, I can't hear myself. He came up on his own and said, okay, she needs to hear a little bit of this, she needs to hear a little bit of that, you know.
0: And
1: it was just so wonderful because I'm usually having to do that myself.
0: Yeah.
1: And it was such a blessing. And then to turn around and have him, you know, sing those songs and do every little run that I did. He loves to do that. He loves to tell me.
0: Right in front of you.
1: This is when you did it.
0: So, Tremaine.
1: And I'm going to show you I can do it.
0: You can do it. Tremaine, is He's That Kind of Friend still one of your most favorite songs that
1: That is my
0: your
1: favorite
0: husband,
1: song. You know that, Pam.
0: Walter
1: you wrote. Know this. You know, it has never changed all these years. Wow. That song just... You know, I'll never forget when Walter wrote it, and it was way in the middle of the night.
0: Yeah, I was getting ready to ask you when did
1: piano.
0: He write it? Wow.
1: Yeah, and it's just something about, you know, because he wrote it around the same time he did Be Grateful, and for Lynette, and I just said. He was in between. He was in between whether to give me Be Grateful or That Kind of Friend. And I just said, oh, that song ministers to me. I said, I want to sing that one.
0: You want to sing that one. Well, I
1: yeah,
0: thank you
1: and
0: for
1: it has
0: singing
1: been
0: it.
1: A favorite.
0: I love you. I'm not going to keep you because I know you've got to get prepared to leave us. You got to go back home. Tell Tommy I want you to stay till tomorrow so we can go shopping.
1: I know that's right.
0: You can come stay with me. You can come to my home. Frank doesn't mind. We come on over. Do you have to go? You got to go back today.
1: Got to go back. I got so much on my plate, baby, with these grandchildren. You know, my son just had his first anniversary with his new bride, Ashley.
0: Oh,
1: and so we got to get back and see about things as they're going on their honeymoon. They're going on to a favorite place of ours. We kind of hooked them up, you know.
0: I love it. Oh, I know you did. That's
1: you know
0: what parents do. Okay, so I'll talk to you. I talk to you when we're not live on the air and you'll tell me more.
1: Okay.
0: Thanks, Tremaine. I love you.
1: I love you, baby.
0: I love you with all my heart.
1: I love you. Love you
0: so
1: much.
0: Thank you. Take care, honey.
1: God bless you, baby.
0: God bless you.
1: You're awesome.
0: Give Tommy a hug for me and the niece. The niece.
1: I will.
0: Tell her. And her husband. Nicole and her husband.
1: Yes.
0: Okay.
1: Yes.
0: And he's going to smile when you do
1: my
0: that.
1: My nephew, Roy.
0: Yeah, I'll your tell nephew. Tell him. Roy going to smile. He's going to say, Pam did said what?
1: I love it.
0: Take care, honey.
1: You're awesome, darling, all the time.
0: Say, you want to, Tremaine.
1: Yes.
0: Before you go, what's your word to our listeners about the importance of listening to gospel music? Just out of your heart.
1: Well, you know what? I was raised on gospel music because, you know, my grandfather was a bishop. Mm-hmm. And we came under the Grand Old Church of God in Christ.
0: Mm.
1: That music that I was brought up on has changed my life. It has changed the way I live, the songs, the way that the conviction in the songs, the fervor in the songs, the belief in those songs, it moves you to do something.
0: Yes.
1: It moves you to be better. It moves you to stay encouraged. It moves you to say, I got to go to church.
0: Yes.
1: Gospel is different.
0: Yes.
1: And those of us that have been singing it for 50 years, yes, there is a little bit of change here and
0: there,
1: we're reaching out to more to masses and everything, but there is a steadiness, there is a trueness in gospel music that reaches and grips the soul, it grips the heart,
0: yes,
1: it grips the mind, and it won't let you go.
0: It won't let you go. You feel it all through your bones. You feel it all through.
1: All of your life.
0: You sure do.
1: So that's my word.
0: Thank you.
1: And hold on to that gospel.
0: All right. Gospel is alive and well. And yes, it goes it through, you feel it through your bones. Thank you, Tremaine.
1: I love you, baby. Talk to you. I love you.
0: Bye-bye. That's Tremaine Hawkins, everybody, on the Talk of Chicago and the station America listens to. It's WVON.
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0: Beautiful music, everybody, for beautiful people like you, Kim. Okay, Diane, what you say about this? We'll keep that interview close. We may let you hear it again down the road, okay? By Tremaine Lawrence. Ooh, Tremaine Hawkins. I was getting ready to call her Lawrence. How about that? Reach beyond the break. WDON.
1: This is the Reverend Clay Evans, and you're listening to my friend on WVON. Bless you real, real good.
2: Went on out into deep water. His father and others were standing on the bank.

Bell.

0: She was at the Ted London law offices on this past Thursday. It was live. It was the one and only Matt McGill, LaDonna Ray, and Ken Duncan.
1: Mm-hmm.
0: And Ted London, Kelly, and the lady sat at the table there. I was sitting there, and there was another lady that came by, and she said, "You know that song you play called Reach Beyond the Break?" I said, "Mm-hmm." She said, "Can you play that for me Sunday twice?" I said, "No, I'm not going to be able to do it twice for you, but I promise you I'm going to play it once, and then I'm going to play it the next week. So look forward to hearing that same song again next week." Claudette, I love you. And the reason why I'm saying that to all of you is that that's what we need to do right now. Because there's a lot breaking in this country. It's a lot breaking in this city. And we just need to reach beyond the break of what's going on and hold on. Do you agree? Music to help you on your journey continues with their gospel sister who loves you. And you can't do a thing about it. It's Hallelujah in the Hell by the Harvey Watkins and the Canton Spirituals into It's All God, It's All God, It's All Good, It's All God, It's Good. It's the Soul Seekers and Marvin Winans into the Christian Airs with Two Wings. I've got Whitney Houston from The Preacher's Wife with a song that Richard Smallwood wrote, and they recorded it in a movie. I love the Lord. Yeah, how about that? You heard me earlier talk about Donna Lawrence, Blessings of Abraham, right? He said, write something, write a score. You know, write a book. I'm on my third one, everybody. Yeah. And he talked about other things. So reap the blessings of Abraham. It's your inheritance. You can do that. I know you can. We've got Kurt Whalen by special request. Falling in Love with Jesus is the best thing that ever happened to me. I've got more music, but we'll end that hour. That hour, okay? That's the last hour, 2-1 p.m. Okay, at 2 p.m., Attorney Borkins, Richard Borkins, will be right here in this seat doing what he does, okay? So what I'm going to do is say happy anniversary to some very dear friends of ours, the Stantons, to Frank and Addie. Looking forward to seeing you later on this afternoon, and congratulations to you. Back to Ted London, the law offices of Ted London. It was really great seeing the facility there and everything that he has and the people that's there. He's had 3 paid interns, okay? Not just interns, but paid interns. Over the summer, and one of them, I actually had the opportunity to be in his company, and he was just a gentleman. He really was, always suited. Can you imagine? Okay, I hope you're having a great day, and thanks for sharing a part of your Sunday with your gospel sister. I'll be back with Harvey Watkins and the Canton Spirituals right after this pause. For the cause of commercials. WVON. 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

You know, the Bible says in Psalm 27 and 13, David said, I had fainted, lest I had believed to see the goodness of God in the land of the living. And what we come to understand and know that even when it doesn't look good, it works for the good. To all those that are called according to his purpose, help me say it.

Mrs. Marguerite Gatlin sing this song. Daphne has. It's amazing. And this lovely lady said at the law offices of Ted London, where WVON was live this past Thursday, Matt McGill and LaDonna Ray and Ken Duncan and Atiba, I'm praying for you and thinking of you. So happy God bless you with an organ. I'm so happy about that. So this lady said to me, you haven't given any of your quotes lately. I thought I had, but she said I hadn't. So next Sunday, the program will be filled with quotes. Might do it two Sundays in a row. Who knows? We're going to keep going with I Love the Lord, Whitney Houston, for all of you, this music. All you have to do is put your name on it and say, Pam is playing this for me. WVON.

All You've Been Through, Shirley Carter from Philadelphia. He has an expected win for you. How are you? On WVON Facebook page, I appreciate you. They say they listen worldwide, and you're proving it right now. Tell me the weather in Philadelphia today. Daphne says it's going to start raining at 4 p.m. in Chicago. You know, as I listen to this music, I think about over the last past couple of weeks, we lost Bishop James C. Alston, Sr. of the St. Luke Church of God in Christ. We also lost Bishop Larry Brookins of the, I want to tell you exactly his church, Transformation Church, True Foundation. We lost Pastor Ben Brown. His funeral was yesterday. We lost Tom Gray, Ambassador of Chicago. But we're still here. And I hope you know we all have an unexpected end. We're going to win. We are going to win. We're going to take a break for, we're going to pause for the calls of commercials. That's what we're going to do. And I do want you all to remember Creative Jewelers, Mr. Ed Ford. You haven't heard me talk about the jeweler in quite a while, but I want you to know that you can always check out the only black jeweler in the state of Illinois, right here in the city of Chicago, right there on State, on, I'm getting ready to say State Street, but I'm going to give you his address when we come back because I want to make sure I give you the right address, everybody. Okay, he's a jeweler. He fixes jewelry. He makes jewelry. And not only that, you can get it from anywhere around the world. He fixes jewelry. And he's good. Black-owned, black-operated, like this radio station. Okay? So we're coming back with the music of Kurt Whalen. Falling in Love with Jesus is the best thing that ever happened to me. Into Here's to Life, Shirley Horn. Mm-hmm. Here's to Love, Here's to Life, Pastor Paul Jakes and Dr. T. Here's to Love. Pam Morris-Walton on Flight 1690 on the station America listens to, WVON.

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0: There's no place. Wanda Lynn Davis, Kim Washington, Shirley Carter. On WVON Facebook page, there's no better place I'd rather be than falling in love with Jesus. And when I think about everybody, the unthinkable and the heart transplant, I think about that often this month being my heart transplant anniversary month of 10 years on the 25th of August. 10 years ago, I woke up on the 26th with another human being's heart. The soul of a young man in death gave me life. So Emma, I thank you for your son's heart in me. My journey from advanced congested heart failure diagnosis to transplant to inpatient recovery was 57 days, everybody. Congestive heart failure affects nearly 6 million Americans. 6 million Americans. And I understand one person dies every 33 seconds from cardiovascular disease. And yet, I am a donor. 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I got a second chance at life, everybody, and it feels good to be here in this studio telling you falling in love with Jesus is the best thing that could have ever happened to me. Hallelujah. 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
1: Hallelujah.
0: 312-372-8438 connects you. 312-372-8438. How's this music for you today? Tell me. I was at the lakefront earlier this week, and I was listening to most of this music, and I felt this music would help us all on our journey. So, the next song goes out to all of you, everywhere you are, no matter where you are, in what state you're in, and what state of America you're in. Here's to life. Here's to love. Here's to you. Pam Morris-Walton, WVON.

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Here's to life.

where you can be anything. Be kind. We have so much to be grateful for. Clara Hubbard, so good to see you on WVON Facebook page. Wanda, Kim, so many of you. I'm grateful for so many reasons. Definitely for a second chance at life. I'm celebrating everybody. 10 years. 10 years. Month of August. Feeling blessed. Thank you, Melody Spann Cooper. WVON family. Love you with all my heart. Beautiful music for beautiful people. And I'm speaking to you. I'm grateful. I'm grateful. And I'm grateful. And I'm grateful. And I'm grateful. Grateful. Grateful. I am so grateful for all of you. Be kind. Listen to music. Keep it in your life. I wake up to it. I go to bed to it. It's beautiful. Beautiful music to help you on your journey. See you next Sunday, everybody. On the station America listens to on this flight, 1690. You got to keep it right here. Right here at WVON, you find out what's going on in this world. And you get different perspectives. And remember, the midterms are coming up. The midterms are coming up. Election is November 3rd. I cannot tell you who to vote for, but I can tell you to vote your consciousness. No voice if you don't vote. Pam Morris Walton, loving you all. And I'm grateful. Grateful. I'm grateful. I'm grateful. WVON.

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Timeless Gifts, fabulous young people, okay? And if you're driving, please be careful. 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Make sure they don't get you when they run a stop sign or traffic light.

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0: Welcome to the Sunday Playbook. I'm Richard Boykin, and Jamie, are you there? Jamie Gill?
1: Absolutely, I am. Where else would I be?
0: Well, we are so delighted to have you. You down in Florida still?
1: I am. Dylan, fighting this humidity and rain.
0: Well, I'll tell you, we got some serious.

0: it's raining out there right now. It's pouring buckets. I saw Matt, our engineer, running in with his umbrella. I drove in and parked in the garage underneath the building. So
1: yeah, but it's a doozy today too here.
0: Absolutely. Well, I want to thank my church family, Rock of Ages Baptist Church, my pastor, Reverend Marvin Wiley, for what I thought was a great church service today. The pastor from St. Louis preached on, I look like what I've been through. Most people talk about, you know, I don't look like what I've been through, but he said it's a blessing, it's a testimony. Like the three Hebrew boys, Shadrach, Meshach, and that bad Negro Abednego. Well, you know, they went through the fiery furnace and King Nebuchadnezzar.
1: I call them a little smoky.
0: But they came out and they weren't burned at all. They were as pure gold. And so we want to thank God for the pastor that preached today, and thank God for all my church members who I had a chance to see after church as well.
1: Amen.
0: And for all those who didn't get a chance to go to church, make sure you go to church, because the word is on fire. I mean, the word is good. It's a rhema word being preached at many of our churches throughout the country. And obviously, I think it's important that we get to church. And then, Jamie, you want to say anything about your church service today?
1: I was actually getting ready to say, I just joined a new church. So shout out to my new church family, New Mount Zion Missionary Baptist Church, Pastor Patrick Harding in Daytona Beach. It's a phenomenal ministry that has been around for a very long time. And I'm honored to be, my mom and I both are now members there, to be a part of such a historic, not only building, but ministry. And I just want to piggyback on your sentiments. You know, God is personal and he loves us and created us. But I know for a lot of people, it can seem intimidating and hard. You know, just get connected to a good church family. They're doing amazing outreaches that are teaching the word of God. That's where you grow and that's where you learn. And that's how you figure out not only who God is, but who you are. And so I just encourage that. There is great community. And I love the song that you played at the beginning of every show. And it talks about blessings upon blessings, and it talks about friendship and connection. And those are the blessings that God has for us. So get in a good church. And if you got to, you know, jump around for a few Sundays until you find one that fits, then you do that. You do that. But it's important.
0: She said, get in where you fit in. I want to thank Barbara Jean and LaDonna Ray for tuning in on Facebook Live. I want to encourage everybody to call in today. Today is a very important show. Look, the call-in number is 773-591-1690, 773-591-1690. We're going to talk today about the state of Black America. Now, to all my white friends out there, I want you to know that this is important conversation for you all, too, and my Latino friends as well, because I think Dr. Martin Luther King said it best when he said that in a real sense, all life is interrelated. All men are caught in an inescapable network of mutuality, tied in a single garment of destiny. Whatever affects one directly affects all indirectly. I can never be what I ought to be until you are what you ought to be. And you can never be what you ought to be until I am what I ought to be. This is the interrelated structure of reality. And so, you know, what affects Black America affects everybody else. And so the Urban League last week released its annual report on the state of Black America. And they basically painted a grim picture for Black America and where we are today. Vis-a-vis civil rights legislation like the Voting Rights Act, the Fair Housing Act, Public Accommodations Bill, all of these major voting civil rights pieces have been under attack. And so I'm proud to say that we have on with us today on our live line a very knowledgeable man, someone who is a leader in his own right, none other than the most honorable Dr. Larry Ivory, who's the president of the Illinois Black Chamber of Commerce. Larry Ivory, welcome to the Sunday Playbook. You're on with Richard Boykin and Jamie Gill. Welcome.
1: Hello, Mr. Ivory.
2: Hello, Jamie. And hello, Richard. It is a pleasure to be on the show to talk about what I think about all the time, the state of black business and the state of black people. As I always say that, you know, we strengthen black businesses, strengthen black people, and strengthen black communities. And we have some work to do, quite frankly.
0: Well, Larry, I want to get your reaction to the report itself in terms of, especially in the area of wealth. The report talked about blacks earning 15 cents on the dollar for what whites make. And then there's another report out there that talks about the wealth gap. And it will take African Americans 500 plus years to actually catch up to white America in terms of wealth equity. What do you think about that? And let me just throw this in for a caveat. Since the Fair Housing Act has passed in 1968, black home ownership has basically remained virtually the same today, 2026, as it was in 1968. What's happening, Larry? I mean, help make sense of this this report and the grim statistics in it.
2: Well, Richard, you know, the fact of the matter is that going back to, you know, early slavery, we were always considered a economic boost for everybody else except ourselves. That hasn't changed a lot. There has been a concentrated effort, in my opinion, to minimize and sometimes suppress economic growth for blacks, whether you come back from the GI Bill where they fought in the war and died for a country, but at the same time did not get the same economic benefits that white soldiers had and black soldiers didn't get it. You know, so this has been, we have to understand that this is not new. This is something that is integrated into the system, whether we want to believe it or not. It is designed at some degree to minimize where you're doing redlining, you know, any of the access to capital issues from banks. It's apparent that we have work to do, and that's why the chamber exists, to really address these issues and really not only talk about the problem, but hopefully today I hope we get to talk a little bit about the solution from our perspective of what do we need to do to create economic sovereignty to where we don't have to depend upon someone else. And I think you have to look globally also at Mother Africa, where everybody understands, any economist will tell you that the real growth that's going to happen in the future is going to be in Africa. And we ought to not wait until after the fact to get there and begin to connect with our brothers and sisters and begin to do trade, quite frankly. So I would say, Richard, the whole issue has always been, we have been to some degree systematically, you know, try to be left out. And I'll make this last time, and I'll yield back because I know radio shows go real fast, is that I was in Washington, D.C. With the U.S. Chamber of Commerce, and they had a number of people from the Trump administration and from the U.S. Chamber of Commerce. And I asked a question of the individuals who were in leadership, as to what, explain to me, based upon the demographics of white males in America who represent about 34% of the United States population, but they have over 95% of all of the total contracts with the federal government. That's significant. African Americans get about 1.34%, Hispanics do a little bit better at 1.85%. And you want to talk about equal protection and law. I'm concerned with the disparity that exists, but yet you still believe that there is something inherently deficient when we talk about DEI and those issues. And so, you know, it didn't resonate a lot with a lot of people, but everybody came up after the fact. Good question. But I know it was not a question they really wanted to delve into at a certain level, quite frankly.
0: You know, Larry, they point to, and I should let the listening audience know that Larry Ivor and I served on the BEP council together years ago. That council was responsible for trying to get contracts in the hands of African Americans, women-owned businesses, people with disabilities, veterans, and others. And I must confess that there's no greater fighter or champion for the people than Larry Ivory, because we went to battle with those folks who wanted to give waivers and that sort of thing. And so I appreciate your vigilance. Let me ask this question, though, specifically, because a lot of people and the Urban League report sort of tried to do this. They tried to paint the picture of Black America as being so grim based on the fact that President Trump is in office and the attack on DEI and all of that, the attacks by the Supreme Court on voting rights, affirmative action, all of that. But to be perfectly honest with everybody, Black people have not been faring well in this country for a long time, whether it was President Trump or whether it was somebody else in office. I mean, my friend, I call him my friend, President Bill Clinton, he passed a 94 crime bill that exacerbated the number of people going to prisons and jail. And so I want to ask you this, though. We have so many Black people in positions of power in political office, mayors. We have congressmen. We have the largest number of Black congressmen in the history of our country right now. And you mean to tell me that we can't get the number of Black folks doing business with the federal government up beyond 2%? Yeah, I think you said it was 1.8. When you look at the numbers of Black people doing business in the state of Illinois or doing business in Chicago, that number is way down. Can you talk about that?
2: Yeah, Rich, I'll start first of all with the state of things in the state of Illinois, quite frankly. When you talk about, you know, the state of Black business in Illinois and you talk about the politics, and I'm a guy who always ask the question. Like Socrates said, he imposed a question that leads you to your own understanding. But the question is that when I took a look at the number of African Americans in leadership and just took a look at the state legislative numbers compared to Hispanic legislative numbers, because what people may not be familiar with, Richard, in the state of Illinois, there's about 188,000 Black businesses in the state of Illinois. Mm-hmm. And about 3.2% of them have employees. In contrast, you have Hispanics who have about 150-something thousand, and they have about 18% who have employees. And their revenues collectively is 4.5 times greater than the African-American business community collectively.
0: Why is that?
2: That's among me.
0: Why is
2: that? I think that's a question that I pose to my good friend Frank Clark and others that I talked to, and you know, and everyone seems to be struggle with it, and there's not one answer to the question. It really isn't. There's some culpability on our side. There's some responsibility on a systematic system that tries to exclude us, because if you have people in poverty, you can control them, and the best way poverty to prosperity is through entrepreneurship. So if you kill entrepreneurship, you kill independence, because when you make money, and if we were to go from, like I said, the 3.2%, that's about 6,000 businesses. If we went to 30%, that would be over 60,000 businesses that would be making a reasonable amount of money by having employees. That would be a significant shift in economic independence. So we have to understand that when we take a look at the legislative side, Richard, is that the legislative side, we have what 34 legislators, 22 in the House and 12 in the Senate. And Hispanics have 18 legislators, and they have, quite frankly, 11 in the House and about 7 in the Senate. And yet, economically, they do much better. And we're not, we got a lot of legislators that come from social service, that come from education, but they don't come from business. And so business is not a priority. Social service is a priority, but business is not a priority. When you take a look, if you were to poll black businesses and say, where do you think black business stack in terms of priority for black legislators? I would tell you most of them, we did the survey about, they said 3 or 4. In contrast, if you ask Hispanics the same question, they would say in terms of priority would be 8 and 9. Same thing with whites, same thing with everybody else. But for us, it's not the biggest priority, Richard. I say that we have to fix that problem too. Not the only problem, but that's a serious indictment of why we continue to stay in the state that we stay, because it is not a priority to legislators. We select legislators who really, I don't believe, understand that economic freedom comes with empowering black business. The more black businesses are stronger, the more likely they are to contribute to black legislators at the end of the day. And my last comment, Richard, is that I just want to echo my incredible respect I have for you, because on the BEP Council, between you, Charlotte Roberts, and I, we had an enormous impact. And when you left, we lost something, quite frankly, because not only were you a great attorney, but you were a great statesman, and we knew how to work together to get something done. So I just want to make sure I acknowledge the role that you played in terms of getting things done on the BEP Council when we were there.
0: I thank the distinguished gentleman. Jamie Gill?
1: Richard knows all the best people. Mr. Ivory, it's such a pleasure to virtually meet you. And I get to kind of to delve into all of the wealth of connections that Richard has. I want to ask you a question. My pastor actually was talking about what you were just speaking about black entrepreneurship and black business and service today. And it was just reminding me of how deeply connected the spiritual and the physical is in his message today. But the National Urban League has a banner on their website that says, "Is the American Dream dead?" And my question for you, sir, is do you think the American dream is different for African Americans?
2: When you say different, I want to make sure I understand. Can you elaborate on that just a little bit more for me?
1: Absolutely. You know, most businesses, and I consider America a big business, you know, our Constitution and the preamble is the blueprint for our business. And so this concept of life, liberty, and the pursuit of happiness is the American dream. And we've heard it all of our lives. We've taught it at a very young age from the moment we started school. You know, you got to pass the test in eighth grade before you can matriculate into high school. But I often wonder, is that truly the African-American dream? That may be the generalized American dream for when America was established. But do you think that that is the dream for African-Americans today? Or is our dream different?
2: I think our dream is different. And I think we have to look at things from a different lens than our Caucasian brothers and sisters. I think that we really have to understand, you know, the deep roots of entrepreneurship that we've had from the beginning of time, going back to ancient Kemet, and understanding our enormous contribution to this world. And, you know, the Greeks stole from ancient Africa. They fundamentally stole, they were trained by it. But we sometimes have lost who we really are. And we let some people hoodwink, bamboozle, and lead us astray to understand who we really are. Because the energy of black people is something different than anybody else. And I always say to people that we are the original. Everything else is a copy. And a copy can never be better than original. But if you don't believe that, if you don't understand who you really are, I think you can get really lost into what they're trying to convince you of. And as a man thinketh or a woman thinketh, so they become, and so they will remain. So I think we have a real challenge in terms of how we view ourselves and our uniqueness in this world is critical. And I think we really have to get back to capitalism and understanding that, you know, capitalism what drives this country. And we need to get back to business because when you got 3% of businesses in the whole United States are black, but we represent 14 and 15% of the population. There's a problem. There's 3.5 million black people. There's $2 trillion of money flowing in our economy. We need to reinvest back in our people, back in our economies. We need to create economic sovereignty with a real agenda. They had the 2025 plan. We need to have the 2030 plan for black economic growth for black people, with a very focus on the things that John Rogers talks about, the things that other leaders talk about in terms of entrepreneurship and how do you scale businesses? How do we take the small number of people who have employees and help them scale to have more employees? And so we are doing a listening tour around the state. We're doing one on the 13th of this month on the west side of Chicago that really addresses what I consider to be the heart of the issue in terms of creating scalable businesses and help them to grow to get to the next level. And that's what we ought to focus on, is scaling black businesses so they can have black employees and they can scale themselves and do more. Because if they do more and they make more money, that's more money going into the urban league. That's more money going to black politicians. Because a white guy who makes a multi-million dollars, he doesn't understand the urban league. He doesn't understand the NAACP. He doesn't understand the Black Chamber of Commerce. So he's not likely to make the investment. When we have successful black businesses doing well, we do much better collectively, and we have to understand that. It has to be a priority, not secondary, not third. It has to be a priority above anything else, in my opinion.
1: Yeah, as Rich is getting ready to open the phone lines, I just want to read a quote from Project 2030, a book that was started by a very dear friend of mine, Sean Long. It says, it talks about the $23 billion funding gap that robs the majority of black districts each year. It says, equity is not charity, it is justice. And it really, that just brings it all home to how it's justice for us to have equality economically amongst the races. Richard, go ahead.
0: Well, thank you very much. Hey, what I'm going to do is we're going to do a show on whether or not the NAACP, the Urban League, some of these other organizations are relevant today. Because given that, look, the state of black America continues to progressively get worse, not better. I mean, we get more political power, but we get less business and economic power. There's
2: sometimes we're targeted, quite frankly, by our friends that sit in positions of influence. I don't know whether somebody in a higher position of them is telling them they don't support black economic development for black businesses. When you take a look at the Department of Commerce, Department of Commerce, we call DCO, Department of Commerce in the state of Illinois.
0: Right.
2: Take a look at all the money they spend and see what percentage of that money goes to grants and dollars come to us. Take a look at any other places, the sheltered market. All these laws that we have in place that we've been fighting for, Richard, and you and I fought for with the sheltered market, you know, they're not instituting those things. And I just want to say this real quick, because it's important, and I'm going to try to be real brief. There was there was an issue with the BEP Council, where the BEP Council had a firm that was selected to upgrade the system. They selected a company called U.S. Lydian. That firm did not deliver. It was postponed, and finally they after about a 2 years approximately, they ended up, you know, fulfilling their obligation. But in their obligation, they went from 5,800 BEP certified firms down to guys only about 2,800.
0: Wow.
2: And that went on for a couple of years. So what did that mean? That meant that, quite frankly, they were setting more goals, because you had goal setting is based upon availability. And since there was lower availability, you had lower goals. That when I addressed the issue publicly in the hearing, everybody got concerned about it. There's some great people on the CEI commission, like Bruce Montgomery. Shout out to Bruce. But, you know, those numbers were alarming. And I said, well, how are you going to go back and give my people you know, for the 2 years that you guys screwed up that had nothing to do with us, but you set lower goals. And a lot of our people, when you set the goals, were not included and didn't get information. That wasn't our fault. That was your fault. What are we going to do about it? See, there's not enough people who understand procurement, Richard. And Hispanics come in procurement and they go to be legislators. That's a competitive advantage. We have very few people who come through procurement and then go into becoming legislators, because if you don't understand procurement, you can't effectively legislate. I think Senator Claiborne was one of the greats who really understood procurement, as you and I know. Mm-hmm. And, you know, there's a few others like Will Davis. But we don't have people who I think have a real handle on procurement. There's some very talented people in the legislative body, but I dare say they're not coming to the chamber and asking what it is, Larry, that we should do, because we're experts at procurement and we know what to do and we know where the rules are. Hispanics do a much better job of that, and they legislate much better as a rule of thumb because their numbers are far greater.
0: And procurement can help to stabilize communities. On the south and west sides of Chicago in particular. Let's get to these calls. Let me say this to the callers. It's 2:34. We got six callers holding. I'm going to ask you to be brief and to the point and direct, because we want to get more engagement from Larry Ivory. And we got a few more questions for him, too. Let's go to Don. Don, welcome to the Sunday Playbook. What's your question or comment?
3: Yeah, thank you, Brother Richard. I got a question for Larry Ivory. How do we get the respect from the political system that's supposed to be the economic engine of our distribution system when we talk about the BEP, and you can be certified, you can have insurance, you can have everything, you can even be in the contracting system. But when we go to this political system that Commissioner Boykin was speaking, that we have the highest numbers for blacks, whether it's federal, state, city. But when we go in as a black business owner, it's like we're being profiled by the police in Chicago, that you feel like you're intimidated when you walk up to maybe the speaker or whoever the legislator you're trying to entertain, that you are a business and you're having issues getting contracted or being treated unfair. What do we do? Larry Ivory.
0: Well, the speaker is a black man just like you. He put his pants on the same way you put your pants on. You got to go direct to him and just tell him, hey, look, we got to be in the game. Black businesses have to be a part of this process.
3: What have we done that? What have we actually said in his office? Not calling names, but what if you really go to your leaders that's in position to assist us when we end this procurement situation? And I know Mr. Ivory knows.
0: Larry answer it. Larry Ivory, go ahead.
2: Yeah, I would say that we have a solution to that problem. As everybody knows, politicians need two things. They need votes and they need money. The chamber has the Illinois State Political PAC that is headed up by Robert Johnson, Attorney Robert Johnson, and I am the chairman of the board. We are going to raise $1 million to become the largest black political PAC in the state. We will be making an announcement. We're going to make a pretty, some people are going to make a pretty sizable donation at our convention on September the 9th and 10th. And we are declaring that we're not going to give one penny, and I mean one penny, to anybody. I don't care who they are. I don't care how much we like them. If you don't make a commitment to the black business community, you will not get one penny from us. If you don't make a commitment to the Black Chamber of Commerce, you will not get one penny for us. And that eventually we will get involved with the ground game, and we will own the ground. If you own the ground, you own the politics. So we have to understand that they're not going to, you know, sometimes it's not just our black legislators, any legislator. You know, if we find a Republican, or if we find a Democrat, or if we find a white or black or Hispanic that will carry the water for black business, we ought to support them financially. If they do not do that, they ought not to get one penny of our money. And then when we continue to invest in the ground game, so people understand our different philosophy is that we're not here to celebrate. They represent us. They do not own us. They are not celebrities to us. I love them. They're some great legislators. So I don't want people to get it twisted. I just tell you guys it ain't working. We're shifting our philosophy, and you will hear about it at this convention. It's going to be completely off the chain, something that has no other convention has done. We're going to be doing it, and not just on that political fact stuff, but on a bunch of other things that we're going to be doing at some time, which I love to come back, yep, hopefully, and talk about the convention.
0: Well, tell them when the convention is and where they can get more information on it.
2: The convention is on September the 9th and 10th at the Wing Creek Casino Hotel. And we also, you can go to our website, ilbcc.org, and you'll see information, the agenda, and everything else on it. But I promise this is going to be an event you don't want to miss. We have John Rogers speaking with the great NBA basketball player, Terry Cummings, on the panel with him, and John Harmon, which is an iconic figure. He's going to moderate the panel from New Jersey as one of the most powerful chambers in the country, whether it be black or white. He's moderated panel, iconic figure. So this is just a little taste of what's happening at the conference this year.
0: Let's go to Brother Chris. Brother Chris, welcome to the Sunday Playbook.
4: Good afternoon, Brother Boykin, Ms. Gill, and Brother Ivory.
1: Hey,
4: I listen to him all the time. Always a great message. But we have to think different, family. It's a different time. 2050, Pew Institute states Black network will be zero. And the way this administration is turning back things, it might be earlier. So we have to come up with a different plan. And sometimes we might have to have more than one, a real job, side hustle, and just think outside of the box. And like the brother said, if you're not bringing home the bacon, you shouldn't get no political money. And we see, what can be done, as you see this president's breaking all the rules. And we had, not just to blame the Democrats, but certain laws should have been codified in law and not just, a handshake or whatever. But as a family, we have to do things different. Also with the education piece. The education piece have dumbed down our children. There's a great book, I forgot the name of the author, but it's Dumbing Down America. And our black children need to go school on Saturday. And like I said, you have one job, and you need another hustle with that. Because in America, you have to work 40 years before you can retire. And then I guess you're supposed to, re-energize yourself in your 60s and do all the things you never wanted to do. So we have to just think outside of the box, do things different. And the financial piece is big because a lot of people run out of money in retirement. And I appreciate y'all for bringing up the subject. Have a wonderful day.
0: Thanks, Brother Chris. You have a comment, Dr. Larry Ivory?
2: No, I think Chris is, I just echo what he said. It's a new day, a new time. We have to have a new strategy. And sanity is doing the same thing in the same way, expecting a different outcome. We've been pimped by some cases, by different political parties. We have to understand that we are for those who are for us. We're against those who are against us. And that's why I think it's important, Richard, our theme and our conference this year and the skill is no longer divided. And so we're bringing and we're celebrating other organizations like the Black Contracts United, Kareem Broughton, who's getting an award for their long-term commitment in the construction arena. We have the BLC. We have BCO. And Joseph Bittersitters, all of us are coming together because when we're together, we're stronger. And that's why the team is no longer divided. And so we're really intentionally celebrating our other organizations who have the same mission, that we can't divide ourselves because that's what they want. That's how they divided Africa up. They came and gave one African tribe one thing and didn't give the other African tribe anything. It was so easy to divide us. And it's a game. I've watched them do it time and time again. I can watch the gameplay. Now, I ain't saying all white people are bad and all black people are good. I just know that there are certain things that they do consistently that divides us against ourselves. And we have to say, no longer divided. And when we come together, that creates a great deal of concern. It's like what I just said now, there's some people now trying to figure out, okay, we can't let them come together. Because if they come together, when black people really come together, from an economic perspective, we got a problem. And we got to understand that in a time of war, I mean, in a time of peace, prepare for war.
0: Yeah, I think that not enough of our black elected leaders and elected leaders who are Democrats, call themselves Democrats too, they don't understand that the political system is the distribution system for the economic system. It writes the rules, determines the language, determines what a tax break is and all of that. And so they just don't understand it. They don't get it. Let's go to Jim. Jim, welcome to the Sunday Playbook.
5: Well, this is a very interesting topic. There was a fellow named C.L. Bryant who wrote a book in 2012 called Runaway Slave. You should have him on as well. Because, you know, people talk of, you know, you're correct about black leadership because most of them are Democrats. You know, they're not conservative people. You know, if you try to sit there and talk about Trump, oh, Trump's a racist and all this other claptrap. You know, Trump, for example, with his tax cuts helps everybody. You know, and also here in Illinois, you know, we have so many taxes that we pay. You can't have a business here. And that's why a lot of businesses are leaving. You know, another friend of mine you should have on is Gary Rabine of Rabine Construction. He left Illinois because of, you know, he lost it. He was losing his shirt. He couldn't stay in business in Illinois. You know, when you have all these taxes go up, you know, just for example, you know, the stores are closing because property taxes in Cook County through the roof. You know, last year, how much those taxes go up for the people in the south side of Chicago? It doubled. The south suburbs a couple years ago doubled, tripled. You cannot sustain your wealth when your taxes go up. And part of the problem is businesses are leaving because Illinois is a business unfriendly state. Also, we talk about black leadership, for example. Trump appointed Herschel Walker to be the ambassador of the Bahamas, and not one Democrat voted for him, including the two black senators that are in the Senate. And just recently, Trump had this new lady for his Surgeon General. All the Democrats voted against her, a qualified African-American lady with a degree of a distinguished medical officer person, and they didn't support her. Because she's supported by Trump. And this is the problem in the black community, because they keep voting for people that work against their own interests because they're not liberal.
0: Thank you, Jim.
5: They should be more conservative.
0: Thank you very much. Frank, welcome to the Sunday Playbook. What's your question or comment?
2: Rich, I want to respond to him before he leaves.
0: Huh?
2: Hey, go right ahead. Sorry.
0: Go right ahead, Frank. No, I'm sorry. Hold on, Frank. Dr. Ivory, okay. Did you want to say something?
2: Yeah, I just, you know, I listened to Jim very carefully.
0: Okay.
2: And I appreciate some of the comments that was made, but I wonder if you would have the same zeal when it comes to taking a look at the Department of Transportation and some cases where we help fund highway infrastructure, but we don't participate where our dollars help create the opportunity. There's not an equitable participation. We'd be as compassionate because that drives black businesses out of business so they can't participate. So I've just, you know, the same zeal in which you talk about that, where you have the same zeal when it comes to economic disparity that undermines growth and economic growth, because when black businesses grow, it is good for the country, not just good for us. Every time a person creates a job and opportunity, that is good for the country, that is good for America. Will he have the same commitment to that? That's all.
0: Frank, sorry about that. Frank, come on.
6: Oh, that's okay. That's okay. Hey, listen, let me say this right quick. It's people like, we don't pay attention to Jim, sir. Jim is among those who voted against every fair tax act that came up that kept taxes from going up. Okay? Don't want the rich to pay their fair tax. Don't want the large corporation to pay their fair tax. Okay? So now they want to crap. I'm glad his buddy left. I wish Jim would follow him. And as far as Herschel Walker is concerned, Herschel Walker came recite his ABCs. That's why not only Democrats didn't vote for this guy, he just would have been a puppet. So, Jim, give us a break. Listen, thanks for what you brought forward, Mr. Boykin, in regards to the wealth gap, in regards to how long it will take, 5 years, it may take longer than that, in regards to home ownership. See, what we need to do, we need a mayor, and Mayor Johnson, I am going to vote for you. We need a mayor to understand, they need to follow the leaders, this new mayor in New York. Okay, we have not done what's been stopping us from getting the loans that whites get. for homes and businesses. We got to stop. What's wrong with having city-owned banks? Because of this, they will give loans to black qualified people, brown too. I'm just going to speak with black people. Even if their credit scores probably a couple points short, a few points short of where they wanted to be, still give them a loan. They have the resource and the job and the experience and seeing the only job to pay off these loans. This is what we've been battling. As long as we've got to deal with these white banks that hurting us and giving us loans, we're going to be doing that. The Republicans, whenever there's a rule or law to stop them from doing something, they change that law. Now, they can open up some city-owned stores in New York that have greatly reduced prices. But the other stores, they can cry all they want to. All right, they're going to do it. And I bet you city-owned banks not far behind. And this is what we need. We need to counter what's been stopping us and take our money out of these white banks and put it in these city-owned banks that's ran by the city, and it will give us these loans. And this is what we need to be doing. Okay, my brothers and sisters, this is exactly what we need to be doing. And last of all, not least before I hop off, you know what I'm saying? It's a crying shame. We are the only community of people who do not dominate the economic engine in their community, in their neighborhoods. The majority of our stores, restaurants, and gas is owned by foreigners. That should not be. But thanks to the white-owned banks, okay, that's happening. We need to counter what's been neutralizing us. We need city-owned banks. We're not getting fairly treated. Thank you.
0: I love that Frank called, but I disagree with Frank. I don't think government has done a good job of running government. I mean, I think they've run government into the ground. I mean, when you look at the pensions, I mean, in Chicago, 40% of the budget is pension debt and obligations. That's 40% of the budget. They've run the government into the ground. What makes you think that they're going to be good running grocery stores? These guys can't find a way out of a paper bag. But they can tax the hell out of you. Well, I'm sorry. It's Sunday. I'm sorry, Larry. I get fired up on this stuff, Larry. Larry Ivory, go ahead, man.
7: No, hey, Richard, you know, even though he makes some good points, the real point is that economic sovereignty means when we create our own banks.
0: Thank you.
7: We have, just like we did in the past when we had our own cities that were economically thriving, the Black Wall Street, and they, you know, we know what happened. But we are, just because something doesn't happen one time can't mean that it won't happen again. So we really, really need to be about, you know, you shouldn't be able to come into our community, build construction. I just had a situation where a trucker called me up, Richard, I think it was Thursday, and said, hey, this company is down there. I'm a trucker, and here in the Black community, there's not one Black trucker there. There's not one Black person there. So, and he was hot, and he was hurt by the fact, because he looking at all that business being down, and he wasn't getting any. And I said, well, what's the name of the company? He gave me the name of the company. I called the president up, and I told the president who I was, and I said, you need to Google me so you understand what I say. I want you to take it hard. And before I get through with my resume and background, he said, Larry, I know you back 20 years ago in your advocacy, and I know that you mean what you say. He got a call the next day and told him, hey, they called you up. The president called the people who said, because one of the white boys said, we don't care who you call. Well, now he knows he called someone who did care, and his bosses called him and said, guess what? Fix the damn problem, because I don't want a problem with Larry Ivory.
0: Amen. Amen. Karen, welcome to the Sunday Playbook. Question or comment?
8: Hey, how you doing?
0: Karen,
8: listen, our problem is that we don't understand who we are is in our DNA. What we need to know is in our DNA. Number one, we got too many people in leadership that's never, ever, ever, ever, ever, especially the politicians, has owned or operated a business.
0: I agree.
8: Everything in America is a business. You can't go anywhere. Yeah. Whether you like it or not, America is a business. And what we were taught to work for a business and not participate in the business. Another thing we're doing wrong, too many people chase money instead of business. Money looks for ideas. Ideas is business. We don't do that. We've got too many people in position just for money. I'm going to give you a good example. When I first went into transportation, in 1999, and I took my application to Springfield, did everything I was supposed to do, the gentleman took my application along with my money and things. He said, well, you'll hear from us in about 6 weeks. I said, no. You'll go upstairs to whoever your boss is, and you'll find out everything that I did right. And if I did something wrong, I'm right here in Springfield to correct it. I want my license today. After many people had told me, oh, no, it's going to be months and probably a year. But you know why I was able to do that? Because I had been a businesswoman since I was 11 years old with a lemonade stand. My daddy taught me long time ago, America is a business. Wealth is owning time. We have gotten into positions to make money, and now all the guys that got in because they got favor from going to college or being a Democrat, now they're realizing, oh, my goodness, we've had these powerful positions, but we didn't teach our own. And that's what time it is today. You can't do anything without business. It's not about black and white. It's not about Republican or Democrat. America is a business, no matter how they started their business. As long as we're in here, it's like growing up in a drug dealer's house. You didn't know how they was making their money. But at some point when you woke up, you realized, wait a minute, I was living good because they were selling drugs. Well, guess what? You're in America, baby. And America is a corporation. It's not a place where they say, oh, we love you, let's give you this. It's a business. So majority of our people in political arena, I want you all to go look it up. How many people were in business before they took on a leadership position? I'll wait. I only know one politician. That was Kenny Williams. And Anita Abaraz and Madigan made sure they took Kenny Williams out. So it is time for us to wake up when it comes to business. The greatest show on this air, and I don't know this man, I'm not getting paid, is Lanell Harris, because he's teaching the business of America. Every day there's the same conversation on this show, and it's just a bunch of propaganda. Nobody is really getting ahead, and it is time for my people to understand what business is. Have a great day. Love you.
0: Thank you, Karen. We appreciate that, and I couldn't agree more. We got one more caller. And then we can get back to Larry Ivory. Mr. James, welcome to the Sunday Playbook.
9: Thank you, young blood. The worst thing about psychopaths like Jim is he's a good actor and propagandist. Mr. Hitler said the Third Reich and Nazi Germany was built on lies, deceit, and propaganda. That's where psychopath Jim come in. Now, with all due respect to the business brother there and you all, game for us in America is over. It's been over since they railroaded Marcus Garvey. Marcus Garvey had the Back to Africa movement. Marcus Garvey made one hell of a mistake. He should have waged the Back to Africa movement from the jungles of Africa like the Ho Chi Minh did in Vietnam. You cannot wage the Back to Africa movement from the lion's den. So they send a guy to assassinate Garvey, a Negro. But Garvey lived. Boss arrested the Negro, knew who he was, and lynched him in jail. Right now, people, you want to save your life. You got some children, grandchildren. You want to save their life before they come to slaughter us. You got to get out of here. Everything else ain't nothing but BS. That's real.
0: Thank you, Mr. James. We appreciate you, man. Dr. Larry Ivory?
7: Hey, well, you obviously have a lot of very passionate people. Who
10: you're so intuitive, Mr. Ivory.
7: Yeah, I love passion. Even though I can agree to disagree on a number of points, but everybody has a point. But everybody just have all the points is what I've learned in terms of listening and being a student of Black economic empowerment. Let me say to Ms. Gill and to Richard, my dear friend, is that I love the fact that we get a chance and we have to strengthen Black media, you know, yes. At the same time. You know, I push for Black media with the casinos, with everybody, to make sure with the lottery that money gets it, because we need independent voices that are not bound to anyone, given the truth. The Bible said you should know the truth, and the truth shall make you free.
0: Preach.
7: And we need to be free to understand our God-given talent. We are greater than we think we are. And we got to support brothers and sisters. Even when we disagree politically, we have to come back together and find ways of strengthening each other's hand. That's why our conference is built around no longer divided. And I know we're going to make some people nervous, because I'm going to embrace my brothers and sisters, because I was a part of the BLC. And the young lady there is doing a phenomenal job. Kiana is doing a fantastic job. The same thing with Black Contracts United. Same thing with the BL, with the BCO, with Irma Holloway. And same thing with Dr. Dolores Thomas, with the Joseph Benson. We are coming together to create a forum of conversation that will lead us to a better place. But we're not sitting around talking about all the problems that we have, because I believe that the future is, I don't believe their numbers is going to take us this long to create economic sovereignty. Because I think if we connect with Mother Africa, connect with ourselves and get ourselves way and begin to elevate each other instead of tearing each other down, we will be a people. The destiny is ours. You know, whether people want to accept it or not, you can't stop the unstoppable. I'm unstoppable. I believe that God gave me this mission to fight on behalf of Black business. It is not the easiest fight, Richard, because, you know, they do all kinds of dog whistles. You know, Democrats try to label me as a diehard Republican. And the fact of the matter is, I'm, you know, 99% of my voting has been to Democrats. But they lie because they want people to believe something as a dog whistle to undermine any leadership. I don't mean I won't vote for Republicans, so I will. I'm for those who are for me, and I'm against those who are against me. Very simple. That's where business ought to be. And we got to get to that point. We don't care. I don't care whether you're Democrat or Republican. If you're doing something, you're bringing a piece of legislation that's good for Black people and Black business, I can support it. If you bring in something that undermines that, I'm going to be against it. I don't care if you're the governor. I don't care if we're the case. We're simply, now, if you don't respect that, hey, that's on you. But we ain't going to be bought. You ain't going to bite us, and we ain't going to dance to nobody's music. My father didn't raise me that way. The organization don't think that way. So we're going to stand up for Black people, whether it means that sometimes we make some people a little bit uncomfortable, Richard. So, but man, but nothing but the greatest amount of respect for both you and your host here for giving me this opportunity to share just a little bit of how important this mission is and why Black business has become a priority, a bigger priority.
10: Mr. Ivory, I would love to have you come back and talk to our next generation. I live around the corner from Bethune-Cookman University, and just seeing the students moving into campus and thinking about the, you know, the new quote-unquote controversy that's going on at Tuskegee, where they're banning hoodies and, you know, do-rags, and it's in teaching our young people the importance of how we show up. I would love to come back for you to come back on and just talk to the next generation about the importance of their business mindset and how they show up.
7: It would be my pleasure.
0: Well, I want to thank you, Larry Ivory, for being somebody who stands up. He's somebody who does not scratch where it doesn't itch. He's somebody who tells it like it is. And I love him. He's my friend. Always will be. And Joe Smith reminded me that the ultimate color is not black, brown, or white. It is green. I thank you, Joe Smith, for that. I want to thank everybody for a great show. Thank you, Larry Ivory, the president of the Illinois Black Chamber of Commerce. Do support the Illinois Black Chamber of Commerce. Go on their website. Support their conference on September 9th. We love them. They're doing great work, and he's an independent guy. Independent
7: mind. I just got to correct. It's Illinois State, because there are other organizations that call themselves the Illinois Black Chamber. I don't want people to get it confused. It's the Illinois State Black Chamber of Commerce.
0: Illinois State Black Chamber of Commerce. Thank you, Larry Ivory. With that being said, we want to thank you all for tuning in. We're going to still talk about the state of Black America, because you can't talk about it in 60 minutes. So, but with that being said, I'm going to yield to Jamie so that she can pray us out.
10: God, I just thank you. I thank you for knowledge. I thank you for information, and I thank you for conversation. The ultimate conversation that we can always have is through prayer, by talking to you and then also listening for your direction, your correction. Father, I ask that you just continue to bless our wonderful guests and Mr. Ivory. We thank you, Father Bass, for his integrity. We thank you for his education, his articulation. We thank you, Father God, that he stands up and he speaks up. I ask, Lord God, that you continue to give us a heart to hear first from you, Lord God, and through the servants that you have sent, like Dr. Ivory, that will teach us and lead us and guide us.

0: the guests that would help to unify us in this country and in our lives. We love you and we thank you. For it's in Jesus Christ's name we do pray. Amen.
1: Amen. And I want to say, and then there was 10. Dr. Willie Wilson announced his candidacy for mayor of Chicago on Monday night at 2948 West Madison. You'll hear his official statement at 5 o'clock. You're welcome to come out. Again, Dr. Willie Wilson, he is a businessman, philanthropist, and he loves the community. And I'm proud to say I support him. God bless everybody. Tune in next Sunday, 2 o'clock, Sunday Playbook. Thanks.

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1: 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That's Deanna and Renetta calling in, and hopefully we can answer any questions that you might have. Don't feel scared to call and ask questions. Your question might just be what someone else needs to know, and also you. Would you agree, Deanna, you there?
3: Yes, I am. Good afternoon, listeners.
1: Renetta, are you there? Renetta may not be there. She's traveling and probably on a different time zone. But let's just get started. A lot of things have been happening. Listeners, do you realize that half of the year is gone? Do you really realize that this weekend or this coming weekend, we will be into the second part of 2026? Time is flying. One of the things we mentioned that at Topp & Topp, we have a staff of about a total of six people. We also have availability to have outside agents that work with us that we can make sure that we provide what your needs are. What's the importance of being half of the year? Are you retiring? You know, a lot of people retire in June. What are your options if you are retiring? What's your option if you are being terminated?
2: Changing jobs.
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3: 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We do reply on both. Before I go forward, I'd like to welcome Ronnie on the line.
1: Ronnie's on the line?
4: I'm here.
1: Oh.
4: Ronnie.
1: Your vacation is going okay?
4: It's going okay. I'm at the airport. We're at the airport lounge waiting for our flight. It's a little bit delayed, so y'all must be having some weather there. So,
1: well, we wish you a safe return. WVON listeners, that's the dedication that you get from Topp & Topp. They call in even when they're out of town. and we have to do what we have to do. While I'm at it, I think some time ago we talked about long-term care, and we had a couple of interested individuals that called, and we promised, and that on the 12th of July, we're going to dedicate that Sunday to long-term care. How about that, team?
4: Sounds good.
1: Can we do that?
3: Yeah. Because this coming weekend, Sunday, wouldn't be good.
1: We're getting a lot of static. Can you repeat, Deanna? We don't know where it's coming from. But again, listeners, if you have a question about the items that we mentioned, the 401k, the 403B, the 457, the thrift plan, what can you do with those plans if those are part of your portfolio right now? One of the things is Deanna was mentioning, and I'll let turn it over to Betty about the in-service rollover. And many of these plans can put you in a tax bracket that you don't want to be in. So call us and let's see what we can do to try to make sure that you don't run out of money before you run out of time. Do you follow me there? You don't want to be 95, 94, 90, 89 and run out of money and you're going to live another 10 years. So give us a call and we can see if we can help you. We work by appointments only, so it's important that you call. The office number is 773-881-8110. And if you're listening on this warm Sunday afternoon, call us at 773-591-1690, 773-591-1690. There are a lot of things that you can do with the different plans that we're talking about. And if you plan to retire next year and you have a, let's say, a healthy retirement portfolio now and you don't want to take a chance of losing money, Betty, can you tell us about that in-service rollover?
2: Yes, an in-service rollover means that you're still working on your job. You do have a qualified plan, which is the 403B, 401K, or for the teachers. So you have the right to move the money, no taxes, no penalties or anything. Because Uncle Sam says if you're moving apples to apples, he's going to not get in your business. But if you're moving apples to oranges, that's a different problem. Now, the great thing that I'm happy that people that have qualified plans on their job, that they are participating in it. But we've had a lot of people to come in and say, the company will match 5% and I'm putting in 2%. We can't do that. Whatever the company is going to match, you need to put that amount in because you're losing a lot of money and also because Uncle Sam is loving you more because now he's got you on another bag. 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You can do an in-service rollover. No taxes, no penalties.
5: You're never going to lose any money, and you can make more than just your spouse as a beneficiary. 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You will get a 50% bonus. When the market goes down, you are never affected. When the market goes up, you're very happy. The other thing is when you do the in-service rollover, you can name not just your spouse, but you may want to name your children, or you may want to name me. Who knows? But the great thing about it is you have control over that money. When the market goes down, you will not lose a penny.
1: Wow. Those are some real pluses.
3: And another plus is the bonus has now risen to 55%.
5: Yay! You're right. So the thing about it, remember, you're not getting, probably not even getting 30% of a bonus on your job because everything is just up and down. But now you can move the money, get the bonus, as Dee was saying, plus you're going to be protected when the market goes down. You don't lose a penny. And the other thing is you may want to name not just your spouse, but what if you want to name the children? We can do that.
1: Yeah. Go ahead. Were you about to say something?
3: Free withdrawals. Tell us the audience about the free withdrawals.
5: Well, that's kind of tricky because we don't want you to think that you're in the your 401k or whatever, and you want to take money out, and you're only 40 years old. So you have to be very careful about that. But we can go through that thoroughly with anyone that give us a call, set up the appointment, and we'll break everything down for you.
1: One of the things is that I think it's important right now. Betty and I have been in the business, been in financial service business for over 90 years.
5: I started when I was 2.
1: I thought it was 3.
5: Oh.
1: But anyway, not a big difference. So with our new addition, which is Ronetta and Deanna, we're projecting that this financial, Top and Top Finance, they might want to change the name, but that there'll be another 90 years. We boast about the fact that we have clients currently that has been with us over 50 years. And now their children, their grandchildren, in some cases great-grandchildren, are our clients. So we're not going to fade away. We're just going to add on to what we've done and provide the quality service that we've provided for individuals over those years. And in order to really do what we're doing, fortunate we have not had to have any sponsors to be on WVON, and thanks to WVON and listeners again for the trust that you put in us, the fact that you came into the office and brought with us all of your papers, your 401k, your 403b, whatever you have. I tell the story all the time that we have one client right now. I believe it was the first day that Betty and I was on the WVON. This person, I'll tell you how it happened. They call and said that they wanted to email us their 401k statement. I believe it was 401, might have been a 403b statement. So my response was, well, you don't even know us, and you're going to email us your statement. And the person said that you sound like you're honest. And one of the things, we are. We wouldn't have been in the business for this length of time. We wouldn't have the clientele that we have. And fortunate later on, we found out that this individual's son and daughter attended the same high school that our grandson attended, and they knew each other. So what we're saying again, we stress that if we can't help you, we're not going to hurt you. The other thing is we say that you as the client is first, then the company, then us. So we stress taking care of you, whatever your plan is. And we've talked to people that didn't become our clients, but and sometime we've got people now that coming back from 2021 and wish they had it, because in many cases they've lost money. And if you think about 08 and 09, when people lost a tremendous amount of money, and that's what we're talking about when we talk about that in-service rollover. Talk about the different types of products that's available. And I will say many of our people are not aware of the different products that's available. They're not aware of the importance of long-term care and how they work together. So give us a call again, 773-881-8110. That's the office number. 773-591-1690. We'd love to hear from you by calling, see what your situation might be. If it's a plus, if it's a minus. If it's a minus, we can help you out and turn some things around. If it's a plus, it's certainly good that other people know this is possible. Denise, thank you for calling. Go ahead, Denise.
6: Hi, Betty. Hi, Top. Mr. Top. Glad to hear from you again.
7: Hi, Denise.
6: Hi. I'm calling because I want to ask about your index annuity that you all are talking about in regards to RMD. If I was to purchase an index annuity, especially the one that you're talking about with that juicy 55% on it,
1: uh-huh.
6: and I am approaching my RMD age, would I have to, and I think I probably would, worry about the RMDs on that investment? Something that I need to worry about as well. I know I would get the bonus and I would be getting the index, but then would I also have to look at what the tax that investment, and then if possible, maybe you can tell me a way where I can do something better where I wouldn't have to worry about the RMB, because I got a nice fee amount right now that deals with the RMD. But I do want, but I would like that investment for the 55%.
1: Well, let's say this, RMD, that's the required minimum distribution. If you have accumulated money over a period of time, your good uncle is going to want his share. But the question is, how do we work it out? The index annuity is a product where you can't lose any money. You may not make any, but we do a lot of that today. I think one Deanna mentioned the free withdrawal. So it's designed for individuals that has a substantial amount of money saved up. Some people today don't want to take their RMD, and you can set it up in a manner where you don't have to take it, but you can take free withdrawal. So the most important thing is gather facts and see what your situation is. When we meet with you, we gather a lot of facts and say, option one, option two. But again, our most important thing is that if we can't help you, we're not going to hurt you. So we will might seek advice from your tax person, legal advice, and then that's, again, where it might lead into long-term care. So we do the whole thing. Our consultations are free, and most of the time we meet with people two or three times, so we make sure that we're on the same track. Anything, anybody else?
6: So are you saying that with that particular investment, I still would have to worry about the RMDs, or I would not?
1: You're going to have to pay some taxes on what has accumulated income tax-free. What we're trying to do is that put you in a situation where you might, I'll tell you, and with the RMD, some people have made contributions to a charitable organization, their church, historical black colleges, et cetera. But again, the most important thing is we sit down and get facts and see what the options are.
6: Okay, then. Well, thank you. I appreciate you all.
1: Give us a call at the end, then let's sit down. There's no charge for sitting down and gather facts and see what the situation is.
6: Thanks a lot. Have a great day.
1: Okay, Ms. Denise. Thank you very much. Ronnie, anything you want to add to that? You might be on the plane by now. Deanna?
8: Yeah, I will add, in case Denise was asking, the R&Ds are mandatory, so it's at 73 if it's a qualified plan. However, if you put money into this annuity that's non-qualified, like money from the bank, your credit union or something, you don't have to take an R&D. So
1: correct.
8: Can you clear that for the listeners?
1: Well, you know, one of the things, that's the reason I mentioned 401k, 403b, 457, thrift plan, Social Security. Recently, we've had people that are receiving a lump sum from Social Security. Can you talk about that a little bit?
8: Yes. It's called the windfall elimination provision, and I think it was something was passed called the Fairness Act. And a lot of people that worked in, like, government, maybe teachers, bus drivers, police officers, that didn't pay into Social Security, when they retired, they could only take their pension. But let's say they had previously worked on a job that earned Social Security, but when it came to retirement, it was one or the other. So a lot of money was kind of left on the table. This past year, due to the Fairness Act being passed, people are starting to get lump sums of money and also starting to receive Social Security monthly. And let's say they've had a spouse that passed. Now they're getting their spouse's money and their spouse's Social Security. So now this is moving them up into a different tax bracket. So these are people, and it's happened more often than not. We've been having some people that are coming in rolling that money over into annuities, because now you're going to be paying taxes on the money that's just being dropped into your account. So they're getting unexpected windfalls. So if you're one of those people that may have been a teacher, bus driver, something in the, you know, in the government, that now suddenly you're getting extra retirement funds in addition to your pension, give us a call so that we can, you know, talk to you, see how you can better invest that money and also, you know, deal with the tax situation. 773-881-8110.
1: I think the key thing is, we can mention a couple of people that we saw over the last couple of weeks, that RMD and the pension and 403B put them in a tax bracket. So when you move your money or whatever money we can move into a index annuity, you will not pay taxes on whatever that accumulate until you take it out. So that's what we're saying, is that the important thing is, what shifting do you need to do? if you don't need X number of dollars, for example, the people that are now getting that Social Security, so now they can put some of that other money into a index annuity, and they won't get a 1099, the money that they put in the bank. Betty stresses non-interest-bearing checking or checking account, and that just means that, hey, you're not getting but about maybe 3%, and that 3% interest may put you into another tax bracket. But again, each individual is different, and that's why it's important to give us a call and set a time to come in. We spend a lot of times, we might call the company that has your 401k, 403b. We've had a couple of situations where there's different parts to the type of plan that you have. And so what we're looking at, which part of it can we move around? Some of them we can't do anything, and this for RMD, somewhere down the road, someplace, you're going to need to take care of Uncle Sam, as opposed to some people that, you know, maybe didn't. And so we're going to make sure that we do the right thing. Again, we don't want to hurt you. There's no way that we're going to try to get around the RMD. It's going to be paid according to what you do. As I mentioned, some people are just, you know, assigning it to organizations that can give them a tax write-off. 773-881-8110 is our number at the office. If you'd like to call the radio, as this Ms. Denise did, call us at 773-591-1690.
5: One of the most important thing is everyone should be in participating into their qualified plan, 403B or 401K. You need to participate in it, but since you know that that money can go up and down, then now they have the in-service rollover that normally, they're not going to tell you about it because they want to keep that money and do whatever they're going to do. But you can actually move the money, no penalties, no taxes. Uncle Sam will not be on your case. The great thing about it is, number one, you're going to have more control. Number two, you will never lose any money when the market goes down. Number three, you can name everybody, including me, if you want them to be your beneficiary. And the other thing is, you have control over your money, and you don't have to worry about when the market goes down, you're going to lose money. And hold on to your seats. I'm going to tell you this last thing. The bonus is now 55%.
1: Yep.
5: Now, anyone that's on their job, and I don't care if you've been on the job for 77 years, you have never gotten a bonus that amount, and you didn't have to worry about losing any money, because with us, you don't lose any money, no matter what the market does in the negative. So please give us a call.
1: 773-881-8110. That's the office number. What else, Dee?
8: I'd like to add to that, too, as Betty was saying about the in-service rollover. I'd also implore a lot of you who may have left another job maybe a few years back, 10 years back. Some people still have small annuities sitting at those jobs.
1: Wow.
8: Over, and we have been encountering that a lot, where people have this whole paperwork and it's sitting and they don't know what they're doing with it. They're like, it hasn't grown, it hasn't done anything, but that's your money sitting there. So bring your paperwork in. We've made the phone calls, found out how much it was, and in many cases, we've been able to turn that money over into one of these index annuities, and you get the 55% bonus. So although it didn't grow all the time, it's going to suddenly grow. So give us a call.
5: And then you can name who you want as your beneficiaries.
1: Yeah. And I think the key thing, I'm sorry. Go ahead, Dan.
8: No, that was a good point that Betty made. And I think what she means is because on some jobs, you can only name a spouse. But with this, like she, you have the freedom of naming your beneficiary.
1: I mean, you made a key point there that people who have left their job, changed job over a period of time, some of them also had a life insurance policy with that job. I think we had a couple of situations where a person had long-term care with a job that they'd left. And that meant most people didn't know it. They may have a life insurance policy with the two jobs they had, and maybe it's still there. So we do a lot of research and make calls and try to help individuals. And again, that's one of the reasons why we've been in the business the length of time that we've been in, and that's the reason, thanks to you, that continue to call on us, to come see us. We're getting calls from someone who just had been listening to the radio for the last 4 or 5 years and wish I had her. And there's some situation where they really hurt themselves by it because they didn't know what moves to make. As our radio advertisers say, there's no charge for the first consultation. Normally, there's no charge for the second one, but by the third charge time, I think that we have presented a situation where it's certainly going to be beneficial if you do business with us. And if you don't do business with us, we're not going to be mad at you. We still give you a bag of potato chips and a cold bottle of water and juice if you desire. We've got people that probably we should thank the individuals that sent us lunch. What was it last week? That awesome situation, salads and rolls and barbecue chickens and that type of thing. Thanks to you very much for the concern. And you don't have to do it, but you do. And you paid for our commitment by trusting in us with your money, with your rollovers, with your whatever we've been able to do for you. And that's the reason why we're going to have a continuation of the Top and Top Financial Services, because you've trusted, decided that, hey, what am I going to do? We only deal with quality companies that's been around, that has a track record, have the money to provide whatever we sell. And by the same token, I'm talking about people that might be retiring. We have individuals that has moved to other states, California, Mississippi, Tennessee, Texas, et cetera, et cetera. So if you're moving, then we'll be able to work with you. If you're being referred to us by someone, we may not have license for that state. We can get license. Or in some cases, we work with some of our other friends or relationships that we've built over the years. Before becoming independent, I was a manager. I was a representative in sales. Betty and I both were member of the Million Dollar Round Table, if you ever heard of that. And that was somewhere probably the top 6% of all agents throughout the world, not just the United States, not just Illinois. So We've paid the price to be where we are and to help you. And I think, again, I mentioned a lot of times what over the last over 90 years we've had three complaints and none of them was balanced. So that's where we are, and that's how we feel good about what we do and why we're still doing it. Had a couple of individuals approach me at church today and say, hey, we need to talk to you because some things happened in the family and we didn't, things was not together. So again, we will, when we meet with you, we'll advise you as to if we can't do it, you need to get with an attorney, you need to get with a CPA, whatever you have, but we're not going to drive in the lane that we don't know anything about or we don't have the certificate. All of the companies that we do business with, we're licensed to do business with. At one time, I was licensed to sell, what was it, mutual funds and securities. Now we're licensed to do the products that we do, life insurance, long-term care, and annuities. We don't do the type of annuity that will lose you money. We only do the those that will guarantee you X number of dollars, or we'll do what this index annuity. So there are others. And again, at certain ages, certain things we can't do, and we will tell you. We won't stretch it. Again, you're first, then the company, then us. So if we plant good seeds, they're going to come up somewhere. And so we're going to plant them in your name. And we'll be okay. The company will be okay. We won't try to mislead the company. If you're 400 pounds, we're not going to tell them that you're 200. So we're going to do the right thing. Top and Top Financial Service, our phone number at the office is 773-881-8110. I mentioned that we work by appointments only because when you come in, we're not going to rush you out. We're going to make some phone calls. You're going to ask some questions. You're going to take out some papers that you haven't looked at in 3 years. And so we're going to try to see what we can do to help you make sense. And when you leave out, you feel comfortable that you know where you are now. Where will you go? We hope that you will come back, and let's see if we can't help you to get where you want to go. Anything else for either one of you?
5: Yes. The other thing is a lot of people have life insurance, and a lot of people have life insurance not just with their job but individually. But, number one, no one has never gone through the policy for them, because it was mailed to them. The other thing is you may not understand some of the wording or whatever. So, please, life insurance is so very, very important. We don't know if we're going to make it for the rest of the day. But the thing about it is please give us a call. Bring your policy in. We're going to break it down for you to let you know if it's a whole life, it's a term, it's a universal life. Are they paying you dividends? We're going to go through the entire thing for you so that you'll know I'm okay or, uh-oh, I'm in big trouble. So please give us a call, 773-881-8110. We're going to do whatever we can to help you and for you to understand what you have, because it's so many of us that have been misled. And we're not going to take care. We're not going to stand for that. When you come in, we're going to make sure you're okay.
1: We're going to tell you the facts. We're going to give you the facts. One of the things is think about it. There, a lot of people do come see us with about life insurance, and they have a policy that's going to terminate next year, you know, a 5-year, 10-year, 15-year plan. We often tell the person, you've got this other type of policy. Maybe you should get an in-service rollover, no, in-service statement. Tell you what it will look like 5 years from now, 10 years from now. If you're paying $200 a month, it may be $500 a month, or it may run out. So, again, we're going to give you the facts. We will do talk about how we do it. We'll do a budget. We'll make recommendations that we would make for ourselves, for our family, and the recommendations that we've been making to individuals over the last combined over 90 years. So both Betty and I work for a large company, Metropolitan Life. Some of the people out there still have MetLife. I know I still have MetLife. So that's important. If you've got a good plan, we're going to tell you you've got a good plan. One of the first steps in investment is to get life insurance. If you think about it, if you purchased a mortgage, a home, the mortgage company requires that you have homeowners insurance
9: to protect themselves.
1: We're saying that you should have life insurance to protect your family so that if you're gone tomorrow, that your family don't have to start trying to look at, find another place. So we'll make sure once we've done a budget, we'll make the proper recommendation. And again, we try to review your plan every 2 or 3 years to see what have changed. Have you changed jobs? We'll talk about making sure that you do become a part of your 401k, your 403b, your 457. And we've had situations where people didn't want to do, didn't get in, and then when they retired, they were sorry that the husband had plans from 401k, Social Security. This person only had Social Security. So it's important. Thank you for listening. And again, and as I said, on the 12th, we're going to talk about long-term care. Deanna, any last remarks?
8: Yes. I would also encourage people who have maybe grandchildren or small children or just some children born into your family, come in and let's discuss life insurance for them earlier. The earlier, the better. The premiums are lower. So I want, everyone to start looking at that, because GoFundMe is becoming more difficult. Less people have money to even spread around. So if you can have that for yourself, it will be better. It will be less stress. So I'm also encouraging the younger generation to let's start, looking at life insurance. It's important. It's an important part of your portfolio.
9: And it's named life insurance, not death insurance. A lot of people, they always say, well, I've got $5,000 on my job. Well, and?
8: Yes.
9: So we have to get out of that little rut. We have to get our business in order, but the correct way of getting it in order. And the way that you know that it's going to work for the people that have lost loved ones, or for yourself if you want to buy a home, pay up some bills, whatever you want to do. Because life insurance is not just for dying.
1: Right. When we were on Cleopatra's show, I mentioned living insurance, and she looked at living insurance. That's a good one, and that's really what life insurance does. It's living insurance. A lot of people pull money out of their policy to pay off debt for down payment on a home, helping to send the children to college. So the financial thing is really, really important. So, again, call us, and we'll help you. And Betty and I have been around for a long time. We think that we're going to be leaving the Top and Top Financial Service in good hands. that you will want your children and your grandchildren to be a part of a legacy that has helped a lot of people. And that's what we're about. We're again, helping people get to where they want to go and doing it the right way. Again, I'm glad you brought up the young people, because of all the things that are happening in the street today, it ain't too early to have insurance on your children. And again, when you're talking about insurance, a lot of jobs are making changes, and they don't have to keep the life insurance, and they don't have to keep any of the benefits that they have on the job. So, again, the statement, God bless the child, this guide is on. So let's help you get your on, your life insurance, your long-term care, and your index annuity. When you call us, we'll explain how it benefits. And again, we won't send you out confused. We're going to send you out that it's clear to you how it works. And it might be that we also give you homework. Homework is gather these facts. What is this? What do you have? Bring it back, and then we can take a look. We will not try to make a swift decision or a swift suggestion until we have enough facts. The most important thing, again, is we don't discuss your information. If you don't want your spouse to know about it and they don't come with you, they won't know about it until you give us permission. And that's on your children, your grandchildren, whoever it is. So, again, Top and Top Financial Service, we have at least 6 people working in the office. And we try our best to respond to phone calls as quickly as possible. And if we don't get back with you, as Deanna said, if you do the web, make sure you leave a phone number and subject matter, or just make sure the phone number is there, and we'll get back to you and see what we can be to help you do. Are you retiring? What are your options when you retire? Do you need monies from all whatever number of plans you have? Can you roll over part of it? What is a qualified plan? What is a non-qualified? We'll explain to you that. And we'll cover the RMD in detail. If we need to get on the phone, we do have a specialist, Denise out of Atlanta, have written books on that and how it works, et cetera. And we've had us on the show in the past. So, again, if you don't know, give us a call. We'll try to help you get the answer to it. I think we're about out of time now. So, again, thanks for being with us today. Thank you for being a client. Thank you for trusting in us. And again, we'll see you on, I will tell you right now, next week we're going to have a replay. And on the 12th, we're going to talk about long-term care. We're going to, and if you have questions, write them down, call in, and we're going to try to devote as much time to long-term care. Is that about it?
9: Yes. The only thing is please, please, please give us a call so that you understand the life insurance you have or the life insurance that you thought you had and is not really what it is. And then the other thing is we're going to explain to you a lot of things about the job insurance and why you need to have your own insurance that you have control over. We want everyone to be safe. Don't eat too many ribs. We love you guys. Have a wonderful rest of your day. And yes. God bless you.
8: God bless you. And thank you for all of the people that have come in that have brought us lunch. We appreciate it. And people are listening. So thank you for listening, but thank you for believing in us and trusting us. We want the very best for you. So thank you.
1: That's good. That's good. Okay.
9: Have a great day, Dee Dee. Everyone that's still on the line, have a wonderful day.
8: Have a happy Sunday.

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5: BIN News this hour, I'm Andrea Coleman. Coming up,
6: hanging is an activity, a crime that should never be an issue of being accepted by the public.
5: Another mysterious death, another hanging in Mississippi of a black person. This time, a local black leader is turning to the federal government for help. And
7: abortion surveillance is absolutely a critical component of what the CDC is currently doing. To your point, it may be moved to another agency within HHS.
5: A reproductive rights advocate voices concern about the CDC's new black leader promising to increase abortion surveillance. But first, here's BIN News Now.
8: Voters in Tennessee, they made their voices heard in yesterday's primary elections. And with those ballots now counted, U.S. Senator Marsha Blackburn has emerged as Tennessee's Republican nominee for governor after defeating Congressman John Rose and State Representative Monty Fritz. She now faces Memphis City Councilwoman Jerry Green in the general election. No matter the outcome, either way, it's going to be historic. For the first time in Tennessee's history, it will have a female governor. The Trump administration has been ordered by a federal appeals court to turn off the drills in the construction of the White House ballroom project. In a 2-1 order issued today, the U.S. Court of Appeals for the District of Columbia upheld an injunction won by the National Trust for Historic Preservation. The organization has sued over the project after the administration tore down the East Wing without authorization from Congress. Get BIN News Now on demand 24/7 on the free iHeartRadio app. I'm Mike Island with BIN News Now.
5: Thank you, Mike. A black city councilman in Jackson, Mississippi is asking federal authorities for help after a woman was found hanging from a tree in the city. The body of 29-year-old Tasia Fortune, who was black, was discovered August 3rd in the backyard of a vacant home. Councilman Kenneth Stokes says he is trying to learn more about Fortune and determine whether the case was a homicide.
6: Hanging must never be an acceptable behavior. Well, you're talking about someone white hanging somebody black hanging somebody white, or somebody black hanging somebody black. It's wrong. It's bad.
5: Stokes says he has asked the U.S. Attorney's Office to look into the case and plans to meet with the Jackson Fire Chief about the response. The discovery of Fortune's body comes as the investigation into the death of Mississippi teen Nolan Wells continues. The 18-year-old black teen's body was found on July 6th on Horn Island, Mississippi, 2 days after he attended a party on the island with a group of all-white friends. What's more, this is the third hanging of a black person in the state in less than a year. Last September, the body of 21-year-old DeMar Travion Reed was found hanging from a tree on the campus of Delta State University. And that same day, the body of 35-year-old Curtis Zucatus was found hanging in a wooded area in Vicksburg, Mississippi. Authorities say those two incidents were unrelated and have listed both as suicides. Abortion rights advocates are spotlighting comments made by Dr. Erica Swartz, the newly confirmed head of the Centers for Disease Control and Prevention. During her confirmation hearing 3 weeks ago, Swartz committed to increasing surveillance of abortions in states where they are monitored.
7: Also make sure that certain states are not conflating emergency services and hiding abortions in that emergency services case definition. We need to make sure we're pulling out true abortions and making sure that we're really having clear case definitions regarding abortion so the data is actually accurate.
5: They had of an

0: abortion rights group issued a statement yesterday calling Swartz an extremist and saying the confirmation cements her anti-abortion agenda at the center of the CDC's work rather than containing outbreaks and keeping the public safe. Manny Chimarajo also vowing Republicans who supported Swartz's confirmation will have to answer to their constituents. Swartz was confirmed 2 days ago, becoming the first Black woman to lead the organization. This is BIN News This Hour. Be sure to follow us wherever you get your podcast. I'm Andrea Coleman on the Black Information Network, home of Black News First.
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10: Well, they built that pipeline thing. That's pretty big.
9: No. I'm sorry. I can't help.
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0: burning flesh. Here is a fruit for the crows to pluck, for the rain to gather.
1: Katrina Brown is our next witness. She's a freelance speaker, educator, and facilitator. She produced and directed the documentary film Traces of the Trade, A Story from the Deep North, which she made in response to her discovery that her Rhode Island ancestors were the largest slave trading family in the United States history. She also currently serves as a consultant for the Episcopal Church's initiatives on racial healing, justice, and reconciliation, authoring a 10-session race dialogue series for congregational use. And I must parenthetically say that when we were doing our apology, the Episcopal Church beat us to it. They were leaders on that effort. She has an MA in theology from the Pacific School of Religion, where she wrote a thesis on film and civic dialogue, and you're recognized for 5 minutes.
2: Thank you, Chairman Cohen, and Ranking Member Johnson, and Representative Jackson Lee, for the opportunity to speak this morning. I grew up in Philadelphia, 6 blocks from Independence Hall and the Liberty Bell. I am a deep-seated patriot. So it was devastating to learn from my grandmother at age 28 that our ancestors had been slave traders, and to discover that the DeWolfs were, in fact, the largest slave trading family in United States history, bringing over 12,000 Africans to the Americas in chains. That these were my Rhode Island ancestors, and that Rhode Island turns out to be the state that sent more ships to Africa than any other, required me to reorganize my brain. The amnesia in my family matched the larger amnesia of the North, the self-serving myths of being always on the right side of history. I could no longer carry a sense of moral superiority relative to white Southerners, nor a sense of innocence vis-a-vis black claims on the white conscience. I decided to initiate a family journey to retrace the triangle trade. 9 relatives joined me, 2 of which are here today, and the documentary Traces of the Trade is the result, the subtitle being A Story from the Deep North. What we learned, how we stumbled, how we grew during that journey led me to become a passionate believer in the importance of reckoning with the history and legacy of slavery. A believer in personal and family reckonings, institutional ones, and larger national reckoning. And with that, in the need for repair or reparative action, which can and should take many, many forms. I express wholehearted support for H.R. 40, and I've met countless people of all backgrounds who believe in this form of national effort as well. I know there are many who strenuously object to the premise that we need this reckoning. The pushback I hear most often is, that's your problem given your ancestors, but it has nothing to do with me. It's understandable that people distance themselves. I'll focus on 2 reasons. 1, most of us learned a distorted history of slavery in school. So as white Americans, most of us don't realize our connection to it. 2, there's a natural instinct to avoid that which can bring feelings of shame about our people, about the country that we love. To address the first issue, here's a quick rundown of historical facts I had not been taught. That the North was deeply implicated, that slavery was legal in northern states for over 200 years, that Northerners up and down the economic spectrum made their livings in businesses tied to slave trade and slavery, that northern mills processed cotton harvested by enslaved people. The Midwest and the West were implicated. They grew food to feed the South, where land was devoted to cash crops like cotton harvested by the enslaved. Consumers throughout the country were implicated in their everyday purchases of clothing, coffee, sugar, rice, tobacco. People who immigrated from Europe after slavery were implicated. I have Irish, French, and German immigrant ancestors who came to the United States in the 19th century worked in factories, struggled, but they were given access to the American dream. Why were waves of immigrants flocking here? Because it was the land of opportunity. Why was the economy booming? Why were there jobs? Because it had been built largely on unpaid labor. Once here, European immigrants got to systematically leapfrog over black families with devastating consequences up to the present day. So slavery built the nation. It turning us into an economic powerhouse, due mostly to, I must say, good folk who participated in mundane ways and looked the other way. Now for the second big reason for pushback against this bill, the emotions that it stirs up. And I'd speak directly to my fellow white Americans on this. First, fear not. Though it's counterintuitive, I've seen over and over again the liberating power of facing this painful past. Second, white people tend to imagine that black people are angry at us.
3: Good afternoon, in my experience, black Focus Family, WVO and Family. This is Robert McKay with Focus, focusing on complete and ultimate strategies, connecting the past to the present for our future. And of course, Katrina Brown stipulates that from her family's point of view. I'm not to her entire family, I'm sure, did not agree with what she's done to recognize the enslavement of the people coming from the continent. Of course, there are many of those who are here who are melanated who say that they were never slaves. Of course, that is true. And many of those today are those melanated double agents who are sacrificing our people for their own good, for their own bags, for their own buttered biscuits. Those are the ones who are telling us that we will never get the reparations for our ancestors, including representing our ancestors, because the generational wealth, the epigenetic inheritance, that includes the poverty, which is coming through to our communities at record numbers today because we're going backwards in time. The lynchings are still going on in the South. There was a sister who was found in, was it Jackson, Mississippi, or... I believe it was Jackson, Mississippi. She said her body was so high up in the trees, the fire trucks had to bring a ladder to get her down. And, of course, with that being continued, along with in the South, the lynchings are back, decapitations, a brother found on a porch. His head was found on a porch there in Alabama, decapitated. It's going on in St. Joseph, Michigan, or Benton Harbor, Michigan, in the St. Joseph River. There was a brother whose body was floating in the river. He was castrated. The police investigated, said there was no foul play. You can't make this up. So until we can find ourselves on the right track, on the playing field, which will elevate our communities, those who are Negroes in this country, understand when you have the cuckoo birds, who the cuckoo bird is the bird which laid its eggs in a host bird's nest. And when that the host bird would hatch that egg from the cuckoo bird, and the cuckoo bird would give birth, I'm sorry, would birth from the egg. Either the egg, the host eggs were unhatched. They would push that egg out of the nest and take over the benefits of being fed by the host bird's parent. And then if the bird was born from that egg or hatched from the egg, he would push the live chick out of the nest. The cuckoo bird had the epigenetic instincts, inherited instincts to do that. What does that except the cuckoo bird? We have some cuckoo birds among us who are melanated cuckoo birds in our communities who are decapitating, assisting it, and we never hear a word about it. We have failing education systems, which many of these people, these melanated people, have participated in and throughout our vocational programs, and we continue to fight to bring those back. Until we can get our people to understand that we're being led down a yellow brick road into oblivion, and Dr. Willie Dixon would always say, we're boogaloo our way back to the gas chamber. And of course, we will continue that. In the light of that, I have a brother who kind of sums it up. You know, I could say a lot about what where we are, who we are, and what time it is. However, but this brother, here's one of the summations that we need to understand.
4: Not for, it's interesting how this country has no problem not forgetting the Holocaust. It's interesting that we have no problem to make sure we don't forget Pearl Harbor. There's a monument there in Hawaii now, Pearl Harbor, that shows the people that lives were lost. Almost 3,000 people died at Pearl Harbor, 3,000 people September 11th. We won't forget the Holocaust. We won't forget Pearl Harbor. We won't forget September 11th. But when it comes to black people and slavery, just erase that from the books. Don't teach that, because it, when you think about the millions of Jews that were killed, the transatlantic slave trade far exceeds what happened. But because of hatred and because we have been asleep at the wheel, that's a complete erasure, an attempt to erase who we are. It's interesting how this country.
3: So on with that note, we before we move on, I'd like to pay respects, condolences to a sister who was a Chicago firefighter. That was not her supreme or ultimate accomplishment of becoming a firefighter. We have many people who seek that job because it now the salaries to become a fire, to be placed on the Chicago Fire Department is much different than back in 1970s. At one point, the up until before the contract was agreed upon with the city and the local two Chicago Firefighters Union, the starting salary was $13,500. No one was interested in becoming a firefighter at that point. But however, once the after the strike and then the contract was implemented back in 1981, since the starting salaries have ballooned up to over somewhere between $65,000 and $75,000 to start off, and you get an extra benefit for becoming a emergency medical technician, an EMT, and those who are paramedics, they're reaping in the benefits along with the paychecks. And when we have that going on, now there's a scramble. And of course, along with the contract having been established and the stipulations in that contract, many people discuss the Appendix G. And we've heard Appendix G many times, but Appendix G is only the location of the clause which stipulated equal employment in that contract. Because in the first contract signed in 1981, it was under Appendix C, equal opportunity employment. That is the judge's language when you go to court. And you can't not go to court and say, Your Honor, City of Chicago is not complying with Appendix G. He'd like to know, well, what is Appendix G? Well, under that Appendix G is that clause, which was under Appendix C in the very first contract. For some reason, they changed it from Appendix C to Appendix G. And here we are. But to move forward with that, back to the sister, Toni Miki Stith, just passed away last week. She was instrumental in activating the process to get the 111 black firefighters employed with the Chicago Fire Department back in 2014. Of course, Ezra McCann called me sometime in 2009 and said, man, we got this sister over here. She's bad. She's helping out with this contract. The lawsuit to get these people on the job. And I met her over at Operation Push. Miki Stith was an RN, and she was also a paralegal. She was more qualified. She was too qualified to be a firefighter, because the firefighter job is really a blue-collar job. It's a laborer's job. You go in, you put water on a fire, you break or open a roof, break open windows, doors, go on and perhaps do a rescue at some point in time. But in many cases, the people have escaped their homes or their buildings along with family members to get out. So in many cases, you go there and they're standing outside watching their place be incinerated while the firefighters get on the roofs and go through the doors to extinguish the fire. Of course, in many cases with a fire extinguisher, and I learned that while in the military. That was one of my jobs as a firefighter. You can extinguish a huge amount of fire with a fire extinguisher if we understood how to use that. But at any rate, so back to Toni Miki Stith. We carried 86 complaints to Washington, D.C. in June of 2009. We stayed the entire month there. Delivered those complaints to the Justice Department, EEOC, the Department of Labor, and the Supreme Court. We went into the Supreme Court in the basement there. We worked for hours making sure those complaints were properly filed. And I remember a brother there, Byron, who knew a brother back here on the fire department, Kubler Torre. We called Kubler from the basement of the Supreme Court, and we spoke, and he gave their acknowledgments to each other and their greetings. And of course, with back to Toni again, filed that paperwork with them in June of 2009. And of course, that was during a period when the Supreme Court was on break, summer break. They went back in September. In September 29th, around that period, they accepted that case and they ruled on it by February 2010 and sent it back to Chicago because the courts here had it dismissed through the crooked legal department here for the city of Chicago. The Supreme Court had that case reinstated and said it was still good because we delivered, along with the complaints, it was accompanied with three consent decrees, the Shackman, Quinn, and Albrecht consent decrees. And Albrecht, who was the fire commissioner, Quinn was the fire commissioner at one point, but then Albrecht had testified that the city had deliberately discriminated against the black citizens here in the city of Chicago. And of course, the Latinos population was included on that. They were brought in, and of course, they hugely benefited because in the contract, it states that there must be 30% blacks on that job and 15% Latino. And of course, the Latino population has ballooned up to over 20%. The black population on that Chicago Fire Department is down to under perhaps 7 or 6%. There are less than 300 blacks on the Chicago Fire Department today when there should be over 1,800. And Toni Stith's work made it through where that 111 people were employed when Rahm Emanuel was in office, because in 2010 was Daley's last year in office. He decided, we're not sure exactly why he exited the mayor's office, but we do know that there was a complaint over at the Grant Park with a restaurant, which he was ordered to testify on because he said he was mentally incompetent to do that. So they allowed him to get away with that. And, of course, in the spirit of Toni Stith, we express our condolences. She fought a good fight, did not fight to get a street name so they could pacify us with that. Those are pacification processes, which we do not do. We did the work. And when we returned to Chicago, there was more work to be done. And, of course, Toni Stith was very instrumental in getting those 111 black firefighters their jobs in the city of Chicago. And I'm sure many of them have retired now, but there may be one or two who still remain on that job. So this is the kind of work that these elected officials should be doing. They should have been guaranteeing that the city of Chicago, through human resources, was complying with those court orders, and they never did. We went directly to Washington, D.C., the Supreme Court, Justice Department, EEOC, and the Department of Labor, And before, when we filed with the Department of Labor, there was word that went back, came back to Chicago, that they had never received the paperwork. So we confronted them while still in D.C. that the paperwork was submitted to them, and asked them to pull the video from the cameras in the lobby, because we turned those over to Ms. I'll never forget her name, Ms. D. Hotel. And of course, 2 days later, they found the paperwork. There was a box of 86 complaints, along with those consent decrees, and other paperwork filed with that those departments. And of course, the rest is history. So, on that note, the elected officials who, from the city on up through the federal level, should have been ensuring that that process was completed without us going to Washington, D.C. to expend our energy and time to do their work. So on that note, let's take Jim on and then we'll move forward. I apologize for the time. We're at 45 minutes after our start time. Let's go, Jim. You're on.
5: Well, how you doing, my friend? Once again, you're kind of talking about the failed leadership of Chicago and Illinois, and things aren't going to change until people quit voting for these people. I just spent a night in Indiana. Gas is a dollar cheaper there. And also, I had a nice chat with a real estate agent last night. He said a lot of people are buying homes in Indiana because they're leaving Illinois. And again, to keep in mind that the property taxes in Indiana can only be raised 1% per year. And as we all know, last year the taxes doubled, and Brownsville and parts of Chicago, and then a couple of years ago, the South Suburbs all had the same experience. And I know James likes to call in and say, "Hey, Jim, you know, like I'm a propagandist," but James, you know, the taxes are public record. It's not me spouting something about anti-abortion or something. These are hard, cold economic facts that hurt people and make their quality of life less. You know, we always talk about generational wealth, and I'm all for it. But you're not going to have generational wealth, James, when you've got taxes going up and you can't afford to keep your home. I talk to real estate agents that tell me they're getting a lot of people from Illinois leaving to come to Indiana. That makes me sad. And people say to me sometimes, "Jim, if you don't like Illinois, why don't you leave?" No, bro. The answer is, why don't you insist and try to make things better here so we can have the same experience that they have instead of seeing things go south. I mean, I saw this fight list yesterday at the Billiken Parade. That was awful. You know, I hate to see that, but these things are going on, and yet people want to sit there and talk about Trump and all this other kind of stuff, and we can't have Republicans. Well, you know, Republican-run states run things better, and that's why they have the economic success that they have. So we need to do the same thing here economically. And also, like our friend the tax doctor says, we've got all these layers of government. It's a big fat pig to keep on feeding. And we got to understand that a big government doesn't help anybody. And if you want more generational wealth, my friends, more green, like was mentioned on Boykin's show this afternoon, more green means more money, more power in your pocket. That's your prosperity, not feeding a fat pig. And also, when Byron Donalds becomes the governor of Florida, you're going to see Florida do very well. It's going to be very hard for people to sit there and talk about the lack of leadership because Byron is a black guy and you can't have a black conservative. But guess what? He's a leader. He's going to show it. And I think we can all learn from things from people like him.
3: Yeah. Thank you for that, Jim. But Byron Donalds is one of the people who say we don't need reparations.
5: And, well, that's right.
3: I'm not for Byron Donalds, and he's on the conservative side, Jim. And we don't. Well, it's right. Either liberals or conservatives who run our people down, Jim.
5: No, it's not. It's Democrats. Who's in charge of Illinois?
3: Who's Byron Donalds?
5: Well, Byron, he was a congressman for a long time in Naples.
3: All right, but he says we don't need reparations, Jim.
5: Well, we don't, Robert, because all it does, nobody today alive is responsible for a victim of slavery.
3: Okay, well, you're benefiting. The people alive are benefiting from it, Jim.
5: Well, not from 250 years ago. There's other factors economically, too. It's not just that. Yeah. To some degree, yes, but not solely.
3: No, to every degree, Jim, our people are suffering.
5: Listen, they're suffering because they're listening to the wrong people today.
3: Okay. We're listening to both sides of the fence, and we see where the rhetoric is coming from. On the liberals and conservative side, Florida, Jim.
5: There's more black employment, more black opportunity in Florida than in Illinois.
3: Yeah, but who are those? Who are those melanated people in Florida who are getting the benefits, Jim? It's not the people who are descendants of the enslaved, Jim.
6: Well, you didn't know that.
3: Well, it is crystal clear who's benefiting from the structure of this process that we're living under, Jim. And it's not the descendants of the enslaved, Jim.
6: Robert, you don't know that unless you do a family history and
3: absolutely. It's very difficult, but we can tell the difference, Jim. Our people are not fools. They brought the best people here to get this country going. They brought in agriculturalists. They brought in builders, scientists who came here. The inventions from our people, Jim. And it was a law mandating that they invented these projects or processes in order to get freedom, Jim. Well, meritorious manumission. We didn't look up the history. They don't want you to talk about that.
6: Well, Abraham Lincoln started some reparations after the Civil War.
3: Okay.
6: But then it ended.
3: And then what happened? What happened to the 40 acres and a mule, which General Sherman announced that people will get under his field order number 15? And who took it away? Mr. Andrew Johnson.
6: Well, and what was his political affiliation?
3: Okay, we got it. But it comes from both sides. I understand what his political affiliation is. Democrat.
6: Conservatives do things
3: absolutely
6: for everybody.
3: Right. We've suffered under both liberals and conservatives, Jim. Okay, thank you.
6: All right.
3: Unbelievable. Dr. Rosita, you're on. Go ahead.
7: Yeah, I'm listening to Jim, and I just want to say this. Any person, Democrat or Republican, who does not believe that the descendants of slavery deserve reparations is not a friend of the black community, period. So I just wanted to say that to let people know that we have got to identify our enemies and our friends. So a person that is saying that we don't deserve those who built the country is not a friend, and that's the way I just look at it. But I'm going to say this because I actually called in. You know, we talked about Mississippi. I have a huge family in Mississippi. I was just there, and I went to a wedding that my cousin had. I would not allow my sons to rent a car. They wanted to rent a car to drive around. And my sons did not understand why, because there's sundown towns in Mississippi.
3: Oh, yes.
7: And I've been down there. Mm-hmm. And if you don't know the area, you can very well end up hung on a tree, just like that young lady was. So when we go to these different places, like the situation with Nolan Wells, you know, you've got to tell your children so that they will understand that we are literally at war again with these people, and that they will not honor or respect our right to even ride around there and to enjoy what our ancestors have built there. But also, I did call in because I want to remind people you talked about, and I want to say to you, Robert, thank you for letting the teachers know. Because we have filed in federal court. A lot of people don't understand that there are black teachers. We had 19,000. And now we basically only have 4,000 left. And one of the things that we got to realize, the student jobs and working kids who are poor, and you can work them for the summer. Those are temporary jobs. We do not have the teaching jobs. We do not anymore. We're number three now, and as Dr. Claude Anderson says, we will be number four later, very soon. We don't have the teaching jobs here in Chicago. We don't have the firefighter jobs. We don't have the police jobs anymore, but we've got a bunch of our children running around working for the summer, and that will not do. We need those good jobs. If you go down to the city, we don't have those jobs either at City Hall or anywhere else. So we need to understand that we need good union-paying jobs for our people, and we need all of those city jobs, firefighter, police, and teacher jobs back. Our cost teachers, we're in federal court, and largely it's due to the fact that you told us about the firefighter lawsuit. So we're waiting, and if we have to go to the Supreme Court, we will do that. A lot of people don't understand, well, you have a union. No, we don't. If we had a union, we wouldn't be in federal court.
3: Well, the
7: why
3: union
7: in the world would,
3: go ahead.
7: Mm-hmm, why in the world would we be have a union that, in the first place, the reason why we lost our teacher, there were gift backs from the union that removed seniority protection that went, started happening in 2002 and in the late 90s, which cost 5,000 black teachers their job. That's why, and I was at the first school to close, so I knew what was going on.
3: Oh, yes.
7: So well, as we began to organize,
3: yes,
7: to get the teachers back, we, when Karen Lewis became president, Karen went to Springfield and signed a union busting bill. It got rid of teacher seniority and economic layoff.
3: And what was Karen? So what was Karen Lewis? What was her position?
7: She was the president of the union at that time.
3: Of the union, yeah, and she signed on to
7: of
3: that.
7: Of the union,
3: absolutely.
7: Yes, and
3: she facilitated the union in controlling the jobs.
7: It yes, and that move cost us $8,000 to $10,000 black teacher positions lost because they, whenever there is the bill said, instead of teachers going into the teacher pool, whenever there is an economic layoff, which the 50 schools were an economic layoff,
3: okay,
7: teachers would be immediately fired and go to the unemployment line.
3: Yeah, also, that's
7: and
3: engineering.
7: That's why we lost.
3: Go ahead.
7: Yeah, that's why we lost our teacher.
3: We clearly understand that. We clearly understand that, Dr. Rosita. That's social engineering on all
7: exactly,
3: on every level. And that is what's going on with these schools taking out these vocational programs. That is social engineering controlled by the unions. But go ahead.
7: And speaking of that, when we address, because see, a lot of these people that work at the union, they're community organizers. They're not educators. They have the sustainable schools. The sustainable schools will not get us where we need because they're not performing on any level either.
3: But they're
7: our
3: not
7: people, our students need literacy.
3: Okay. All
7: they
3: right
7: need to be able to compete on the level where they have the same opportunities that
3: yes
7: the immigrant children have. And that is what I talk about in my book, The Literacy Gap. That is what's wrong in our schools. And if we get trades, and
3: yes
7: which we're trying to do, we need to ensure that the literacy piece is taken care of so that black children will be able to participate because they're not going to be able to participate if they cannot pass the criteria. What has happened?
3: Let me ask you this question, Dr. Rosita. Was Richard M. Daley literate when he said, "Don't y'all want a white mayor who can go up and talk to these people?"
7: Of course.
3: That
7: he
3: was quite. That was very literate. But the press came out and said he said wet mayor. So which is illiterate,
7: yeah,
3: the press or Daley?
7: Well, we're talking about our children.
3: I understand
7: being
3: that.
7: Able
3: our
7: to
3: children, we've been successful, very successful with literacy or illiteracy. Our people are very creative, Dr. Rosita. We had our own cities and towns set up.
7: I agree wholeheartedly.
3: Yes,
7: I agree
3: absolutely
7: wholeheartedly that we are very, very creative in ways
3: yes
7: that
3: no
7: all
3: other
7: of us know.
3: We are copied across the globe. But go ahead.
7: But in order to get our children into the trades, into the different programs where they can succeed, they must be able to pass the standardized testing.
3: Yes.
7: Because they do not understand the language on the test. And I know this because I've done the work. I've been in those classes.
3: Well, you know, Dr. Rosita, those people were taught by their families that our people were very illiterate until those the hippies, the yippies, the skippies got and sat next to them in the classrooms, and they found that
7: exactly
3: these children were outperforming them in academics. And they said, wait a minute, we have to take another look at this. So on that note, Dr. Rosita, you're on for a while now. I'm going to
7: okay
3: have to take the next call. But
7: thank
3: yeah, we have been
7: thank
3: very
7: you
3: successful. Thank you. Let's go to Byron. Byron, you're on. Go ahead.
8: Good evening, Robert. I would talk. I won't mention about reparations, but
3: no, you're against reparations. You're like Jim and his others out here who perhaps...
8: I'll give you this example.
3: You're against it. That's enough. That's all we need to know. Go ahead.
8: No. I want to say this. When Biden had the presidency and the House and the Senate...
3: Yes.
8: Name me one person put forward a bill on our side about reparations.
3: Yeah,
8: name me one person put forward a bill.
3: I can't name one, but we're not giving up. We're not giving up, Byron. Go ahead.
8: I understand, but all I'm saying is you have to look at let's look at what Rosie was talking about, the black firemen, the black police officers. Everything is going down for us. Name me one alderman that took that fight to anybody, to Mayor Brennan, and says we need to get our numbers back up. Name me one alderman that came out publicly and said we need to get our numbers back up.
3: Not one. That is why we had to go to Washington, D.C., Byron.
8: Yeah. You had to do something above and beyond what you should have to do. That's all I'm saying.
3: And there's a targeted group of people here, the descendants of the Negro, Byron. That is who is targeted in this country.
8: We got to call them out. We got to call them out.
3: Oh, yes. We do that.
8: Keep us in the dark. Yes. That's the problem.
3: Okay.
8: Okay?
3: All right.
8: But here's where I call. And Rosie, I wanted her to address what's happening in Mississippi. Yes, it's a racist state. But guess what it did with education? There were number 48, now they moved to number 25. There's student rules that no person come to third grade to go further unless they know how to read and write at third grade. And they're selling the officers out to people's homes to tell them to get their kids to school, or otherwise you would have to answer to them.
3: Okay.
8: So now the black kids are 2.5 times reading at a higher proficiency than folks in California and Massachusetts, because they are concentrated on making sure those kids can read at third grade.
3: That's all that's needed.
8: And passing them on.
3: That is all right. Huh? We will pursue that. Then we're not giving up, Byron. Thank you. It's 5:00. Matt's giving me the signal. We must go on break, and we'll be back after a few announcements. Thank you. And we will return. This is Robert McKay with Focus, focusing on complete and ultimate strategies, with Matt on the boards taking your calls. We shall return shortly. Thank you.
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14: BIN News this hour, I'm Andrea Coleman. Coming up,
15: hanging is an activity, a crime that should never be an issue of being accepted by the public.
14: Another mysterious death, another hanging in Mississippi of a black person. This time, a local black leader is turning to the federal government for help. And
16: abortion surveillance is absolutely a critical component of what the CDC is currently doing. To your point, it may be moved to another agency within HHS.
14: A reproductive rights advocate voices concern about the CDC's new black leader promising to increase abortion surveillance. But first, here's BIN News Now.
17: Voters in Tennessee, they made their voices heard in yesterday's primary elections. And with those ballots now counted, U.S. Senator Marsha Blackburn has emerged as Tennessee's Republican nominee for governor after defeating Congressman John Rose and State Representative Monty Fritz. She now faces Memphis City Councilwoman Jerry Green in the general election. No matter the outcome, either way, it's going to be historic. For the first time in Tennessee's history, it will have a female governor. The Trump administration has been ordered by a federal appeals court to turn off the drills in the construction of the White House ballroom project. In a 2-1 order issued today, the U.S. Court of Appeals for the District of Columbia upheld an injunction won by the National Trust for Historic Preservation. The organization has sued over the project after the administration tore down the East Wing without authorization from Congress. Get BIN News Now on demand 24/7 on the free iHeartRadio app. I'm Mike Island with BIN News Now.
14: Thank you, Mike. A black city councilman in Jackson, Mississippi is asking federal authorities for help after a woman was found hanging from a tree in the city. The body of 29-year-old Tasia Fortune, who was black, was discovered August 3rd in the backyard of a vacant home. Councilman Kenneth Stokes says he is trying to learn more about Fortune and determine whether the case was a homicide.
18: Hanging must never be an acceptable behavior. Well, you're talking about someone white hanging somebody black hanging somebody white, or somebody black hanging somebody black. It's wrong. It's bad.
14: Stokes says he has asked the U.S. Attorney's Office to look into the case and plans to meet with the Jackson Fire Chief about the response. The discovery of Fortune's body comes as the investigation into the death of Mississippi teen Nolan Wells continues. The 18-year-old

0: Abortion rights advocates are spotlighting comments made by Dr. Erica Swartz, the newly confirmed head of the Centers for Disease Control and Prevention. During her confirmation hearing 3 weeks ago, Swartz committed to increasing surveillance of abortions in states where they are monitored.
1: Also make sure that certain states are not conflating emergency services and hiding abortions in that emergency services case definition. We need to make sure we're pulling out true abortions and making sure that we're really having clear case definitions regarding abortion so the data is actually accurate.
0: The head of an abortion rights group issued a statement yesterday calling Swartz an extremist and saying the confirmation cements her anti-abortion agenda at the center of the CDC's work rather than containing outbreaks and keeping the public safe. Manny Chimarajo also vowing Republicans who supported Swartz's confirmation will have to answer to their constituents. Swartz was confirmed 2 days ago, becoming the first Black woman to lead the organization. This is BIN News This Hour. Be sure to follow us wherever you get your podcast. I'm Andrea Coleman on the Black Information Network, home of Black News First.
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5: It's The Focus with Robert McKay on Chicago's Essential Storyteller, WVON.

Hey, yeah, we're the same brothers from a long time ago. We was talking about television and doing it on the radio. What we did was to help our generation realize they got to get out there and get busy because it wasn't going to be televised. We got respect for young rappers and the way they freeway in. But if you're going to be teaching folks things, be sure you know what you're saying. Older folks in our neighborhood got plenty of know-how. Remember, if it wasn't for them, you wouldn't be out there now. And I ain't coming at you with no disrespect. All I'm saying is that you damn well got to be correct. Because if you're going to be speaking for a whole generation, and you know enough to try and handle their education, be sure you know the real deal.

0: situations and ain't just repeating what you heard on a local TV station. Sometimes they tell lies and put them in a truthful disguise. But the truth is, that's why we said it wouldn't be televised. They don't know what to say to our young folks, but they know that you do.
1: Good afternoon. We're back. We're going to cut into Brother Gil Scott-Heron to continue this because we were shortchanged on the last hour, at least the callers were. So the board is full. We'd like to move on to our next caller. Well, after, again, we would like to express again the condolences to Toni Miki Stith's family. I know her daughter is residing in Florida. She has family members throughout the country, Atlanta, Georgia, I believe Wisconsin, Milwaukee, and other states, including here in Chicago. So again, because of the stellar work, service, Toni served the community and the Chicago Fire Department. And in fact, you know, it's a sad situation where Toni was dismissed from the Chicago Fire Department under circumstances not under her control. She was released under a disability process. She should have been placed on duty disability, job-related injury, but she was placed on ordinary disability as though you were injured while on weekend duty. She left the firehouse in an ambulance, and of course her pension is still there at the pension board with the Chicago Fire Pension, and of course the family will have to resolve that. But of course her exit from the fire department was unceremonious in every aspect of the word, because Toni, while on the fire department in training, she discovered that there were two exams being given for the firefighter candidates to pass before leaving the academy. The firefighter 2 exam, she discovered there were two versions of the, and she thought that was irregular, unprofessional, and she contacted the state fire marshals on the fire department, and they had to correct that. That was another service she provided, or she performed while with the Chicago Fire Department. Very intelligent. As I stated, she was an RN. Her degree came out of Northern Illinois University as a RN, and she was also a paralegal. A very astute at the legal ease and legal work performed, especially to get those 111 firefighters' complaints through Washington, D.C. So on that note, let's move on to, and I like to say Toni was also a mother, but did state her child, her daughter's in residing in Florida. Let's go to Anita. Anita, you're on. Go ahead.
2: Good evening to you and to the audience.
1: Yes.
2: I'm very sad to hear about the decapitation. This is all, yeah.
1: Yeah, that was a decapitation occurred, I believe, a little over a year ago in Alabama. A head was discovered on a porch, and there in a city, I forgot the town, but there was an investigation that said there was no foul play.
2: The person being castrated.
1: Oh, up in Benton Harbor, Michigan, yes.
2: These are all the old crimes of torture and terror that were given to us. We're not past that.
1: No, we're not past that. And I like to say, Anita, briefly, that there's ethnic cleansing going on, and the people who are targeted for that are the descendants of the enslaved here, the Negro. And, of course, we can go on and on about that, but go ahead. I'm sorry.
2: Martin Luther King, I believe, served all time from beginning of time with man and God. A very great example of how humanity should function.
1: Yes.
2: And we can't just look for the blessings that he was working for us to have. We also have to look at why he was working for those, and we have to conform our lives to that type of thinking and way of life. And American public have abandoned God, not just the black community, but the American public and the world. And I pray for the whole world that they get their punishment. There's no way other people should be coming over here trying to get the benefits, and they know we were tortured here, and they do not care. Flicking their stringy hair in my face and calling that better than me, I don't think it's cute while you're running around trying to hunt our men down so that you can go to work and he can help you go to work, because your men don't develop you like our men developed us. And this is a problem here. But the black community has to get their values right with God if they want to have success. That's why Martin Luther King was successful. And you need to think about his children that suffered all those years without their father, so that we could live like God-fearing people and not wild animals. Because we do not need to fight the white man to live like a wild animal, okay? We need to fight him so we can live the life that God blessed us to have from the very beginning of time. And we don't seem to be doing that. And we cause a lot of our own problems to come on us. And we're not just fighting for money. We're fighting for children to have a right to have a home with their mothers and their fathers. Linnell Harris, that comes on Sunday morning, gave us statistics about the black family and how bad it is as far as never being married, as far as living in one parent's household. He didn't get to the divorce part of it, or children living with two parents. One in three black children are living with two parents. One in three. Okay, and 71% of other ethnic groups and whites are living with two parents. But we want quality living in those homes, because you cannot get anything done if your children are not protected. You cannot build schools. You cannot do it. Elijah Muhammad came out. He said, hey, I will take care of more than one woman and make sure our black women are treated right and treated fair and learn how to live and give their children a heritage and an identity and acquire knowledge. And my children's father, which was my first husband, he sent nine children through school based on what Elijah Muhammad taught him, and he had a 13-year-old mother. So the black community, you need to do better, too. And so, he didn't just fight for money. He fought for the dignity of your personality, not to be out in the street, women, you know, right. Doing all kind of things and then expecting to get respected by other people. And Martin Luther King got a gunshot wound that was fatal.
1: Of course. But Anita, I'm going to ask you a question. You said Honorable Elijah Muhammad said he would take care of more than one woman. So was he practicing polygamy?
2: America does not have a right to censor somebody.
1: No, I asked the question, was he practicing polygamy? He was taking care of more than one woman.
2: That was his religion.
1: Oh, the religion says polygamy. Okay, I got it.
2: I believe in polygamy.
1: I got it.
2: But the other people have girlfriends.
1: I understand, but polygamy is where, so he had multiple wives. He's taking care of more than one woman.
2: But he respected them as wives, not girlfriends.
1: Oh, he respected them as wives. Well, maybe perhaps the girlfriends are being respected as wives.
2: No.
1: You don't know that, Anita. This is your statement now.
2: A wife is different from a girlfriend.
1: Okay.
2: Right. And he also wanted to take care of her in the welfare system.
1: All right.
2: I don't believe was taking care of those children. And he also helped a whole bunch of other families.
1: Okay.
2: My husband's mother was 13 when she had him. She's Native American.
1: Right.
2: And Elijah Muhammad taught him how to live and do right and get the better things, not just money.
1: Right.
2: He taught them how to take care of the children and give those children a home and not use their women as prostitutes.
1: And maintain polygamy. I got it. Thank you, Anita. You put it out there. Thank you.
2: And maintain girlfriends.
1: Thank you. All right. Thank you. Perhaps those girlfriends were being considered wives. I don't know. Anita said it. Okay. Let's move on to Brother Randy. Brother Randy, you're
3: on. Good afternoon. How are you?
1: Good, Randy. How are you doing?
3: Okay. I'm sorry. I just want to say that I appreciate your discussion and that, and I hope that they bring the trace back and stuff like that, and also try to change the education system. We're going to have to do it, because they're not going to do it. If you read the book, The White Architects of Black Education by Bill Watkins,
1: yes,
3: he talks about the white architects of black education. It shows the white folks manipulation of education and stuff. And Byron is absolutely incorrect, as well as Jim.
1: Yes.
3: I support reparations, and Jim has... because his knowledge of history and his lack of knowledge of history and so his ignorance, his stupidity as relates to that, and whatever, I think it's just unbelievable sometimes. And I think about if our community looked like Elgin, Illinois, where he resides, where we would have very less complaints. stuff. So people need to look at Elgin, Illinois, stuff, and yes. demographic stuff like that, and the businesses they have in Elgin, Illinois. See, Jim talks a lot of garbage, just like a lot of people out there who are very conservative. Byron Donalds is in Florida. Maybe Jim should move down to Florida where Byron Donalds is. See, along with Ken Griffin. Ken Griffin now was in the state, Illinois. Now he's in Florida. So I think it's really kind of ridiculous that Jim keep talking about all the stuff about how wonderful it is about the Republican Party. When you see that the Republican Party and Project 2025 have over 300,000 black women lost their job because of Project 2025. So Jim, I think he's intentionally trying to mislead us, and he's a chronic, habitual, pathological liar. And, I just have to sit and lay it out there like that because I'm getting a little tired of that nonsense that he put out. Him and Byron, it's like they're like the Abbott Costello of WBON. So keep up the excellent work. I won't keep any further. I'll let somebody else get on. But keep up the excellent work, and I hope they get the trades back into the school.
1: Right. We're working on that, Brother Randy. Thank you. Absolutely. Let's move on to, we have Brother Hall here. Brother Hall, you're on. Go ahead. Brother Hall?
4: Hello.
1: It's Brother Hall.
4: Yeah. I didn't know you were coming to me that quick, brother. Okay. How you doing?
1: Oh, I'm doing, other than a few aches and pains, we're doing good. How about you?
4: I'm doing pretty good. Same thing, other than a few aches and pains, I'm doing pretty good, man. God has been good, brother, and I'm able to get up a little better than I was. So I certainly appreciate everything that he's done for me. I'm just concerned, Robert. Once again, I hear a lot of us, and I'm one of them, that, we seems like that we're into it with one another when we got bigger fish to fry. And I called today to get into it with someone who keeps using my name and ain't talking about nothing. Don't understand what have I ever did to this brother for him. Every time he calls, he takes up 3 and 4 minutes. Watch this. Talking about Brother Hall. I'm not running for nothing, brother. So it seems to me you would be aligned talking about a candidate than talking about me. But of course, you could. You can continue to do that. But when I shoot back, just be prepared to accept it. For instance, you claim you a preacher, Tommy. You ain't no damn preacher, man.
1: Well,
4: stop lying to people.
1: Well,
4: yeah.
1: The way you do that, Brother Hall, the way you tune out, you change the channel on your television, you listen to those, you change the station on your radio, you tune it out. As simple as that.
4: Yeah, but here's the thing, Brother Robert. I've been tuning it out, and I'm getting tired, brother. I'm getting tired of people giving all that free airtime to a guy that ain't talking about nothing. Absolutely nothing. So, if he's going to fall in line and continue to do that, and it's accepted by these talk show hosts, then maybe I'll tune out. It's not a problem, brother.
1: Yeah.
4: I'm just saying that this morning, he pulled the same crap. I get sick of that, man. I get sick of my children saying, well, who is this guy, that comes on this? The next huge topic, and he ain't talking about nothing. So, that's why I called, man.
1: All right.
4: I didn't call to talk about nothing else that I'd want to straighten it out with this brother because he don't know me. Anybody that know me know I'm a straight shooter. I ain't one of them punks out on the corner. I'm a straight shooter.
1: Yeah.
4: So, he better get to know me, man.
1: Well, perhaps you should reach out and do what President Obama did with Henry Louis Gates and the police officer. They had a beer, went to the Rose Garden and had a beer.
4: Yeah, well, that's
1: have lemonade. Just drink some lemonade.
4: Yeah.
1: Have some lemonade, Brother Hall.
4: Half of the people that's already, got a reason why they call. One guy said that he's running out the clock.
1: Yeah.
4: And I'm beginning to believe that because you're not talking about anything, brother.
1: Yeah.
4: But let me just say this, Robin, and I'm gone, man.
1: Yes.
4: If we're going to talk about how we're going to heal our community, then I think we must be able to come together and stop letting people like Jim and all of those other folks trick us, right? He should have his opinion, but we should be able to check him and make sure what he's telling us is accurate, right?
1: Absolutely.
4: And all I'm saying is that that's with anybody. We have to do this thing right if we are trying to bring our community together through this talk show and the others. So I thank you, man, for taking my call, brother. I'll sit back and listen to the rest, and I'll talk back with you sometime this week.
1: All right, brother. Okay? Absolutely. Thank you.
4: Okay, thank you, Robert. Okay.
1: Oh, take care. Let's move on to Brother Hall and Tommy need to get together and have a nice cold glass of lemonade. Let's see. We have Bernard. Bernard, you're on. Go ahead.
5: Good day, Robert. Can you hear me?
1: I can hear you loud and clear, Bernard.
5: Yeah, I appreciate your commentary. And I would like just to echo a couple of earlier callers with this guy, Jim. I mean, he says we, Jim and the other guy, Byron, Jim wouldn't be entitled to our reparations. And I think Byron sounds like an immigrant. A lot of immigrants come over here on our civil rights struggle, and then they take on the mindset of suspected white supremacists against our reparations. The only thing I would say about reparations, if they could have paid it to the Jewish people, which we had no part in their Holocaust, but
1: yes,
5: we still give money to their cause every year in the tune of billions of dollars. If they can pay reparations to the Native Americans, it was Black Native Americans as well on this land before enslaved people came and was enslaved. We have a right to the reparations, and they have the blueprint because they've already paid reparations to those groups of people. And I would say this, just like Byron sounds and a lot of Black symbols, you know, from our lineage, when they were on the plantation, they said we would never see freedom. When they were on the, and then when Martin Luther King, we had to petition to get his holiday as a national holiday like only presidents enjoy. We had the naysayers that said that would never happen. We had, and I know you remember this, when Harold Washington was running for mayor, they said we would never have a Black mayor in the city of Chicago, and not that we really benefited from this other one. They said we would never have a Black president. Not that that was a real total benefit to us, but I'm just showing you when we fight and unify, we win. And I want to say one thing about these lynchings. With our Black lawyers in the churches, is a dismal disrespect to us as a people that we don't have. Anytime we're lynched because you played a Billie Holiday song, you know, as your intro before your broadcast begins, the strange fruit. If we don't, that should be a federal a mandate that anytime a Black person is lynched, that you don't leave it to the local authorities, because they're going to always say, it was accidental or it was suicide. That's
1: suicide,
5: crazy.
1: Yes.
5: Keep accepting it. That was just like tandem. Every time it was a police incident, they said that the perpetrator, it was his fault. Until Laquan McDonald happened and we saw the film. And you didn't hear Camden saying that no more. So mm-hmm. We got to be unified, and our lawyer, you know, the Black lawyers should get together. So with Ben Crump, it should be a federal recognized. We should have an anti-Black bill, just like they have the Asian anti-hate bill. I mean, it's time out for this BS to keep accepting
1: yes.
5: this. Three lynchings in Mississippi, and they all ruled as a suicide with no investigation.
1: Well, at least that's what's been reported, Bernard. There may be more, but perhaps there are more. But however, we've only heard of.
5: Anytime it's a Black lynching, it should be on a federal level to investigate. Period.
1: Yes.
5: You know. So I land my plane with that. Appreciate it.
1: Thank you. Thank you, Bernard, for landing that plane. Okay, let's move on to, we got Brother Cleveland. Cleveland, you're on. Cleveland, I know that you want to give a update on Pastor Coleman's services, and we'd like you to continue. Go ahead.
6: Yeah, good afternoon, and thank you so much, Robert.
1: Yes.
6: I don't get a chance to call you that often, Robert, but I listen to you every Sunday because you are a pillar of support for your people, and I thank God for you.
1: Yes.
6: You know, we go back a while. I know what the very first time I met you, I was stranded, and as a stranger, you came and supported me. You took me where I had to go, Robin. I just can't thank God enough for you.
1: Yes.
6: Because you are the kind of person that we need in this day. We're in some troublesome times, Robert. And I've seen you just pour your spirit and your heart out for your people. And I thank God for you so much. Thank now, you. What I, like you said, what I was calling for, Robert, I want to announce the homegoing of one, as a matter of fact, your pastor, the Reverend David Coleman Sr.
1: Yes. Yeah.
6: Coleman left to be with God a couple of weeks ago, and we're having a viewing of his body at his church at 1235 West 59th Street.
1: 1235, absolutely, yes.
6: There'll be a viewing there Friday, this coming Friday, August the 14th.
1: Yes.
6: From 3 to 7 p.m. Now, the final celebration will be Saturday, August the 15th. The wake going to start at 10 a.m.
1: Yes.
6: The service at 11 a.m. And that's going to be at New Friendship Missionary Baptist Church over on 71st Street. That's 844 West 71st Street.
1: Yes.
6: I'm going to give you that one more time, Robert. I'm going to give you. The viewing will be this coming Friday, August the 14th at 3 p.m., from 3 p.m. to 7 p.m. at Reverend Coleman's Church, New Mount Sinai Missionary Baptist Church. And that's right off of Racine, just block west of Racine. It's 1235 West 59th Street.
1: I believe that's Elizabeth, but go ahead.
6: That's Elizabeth. That's correct. Yes. And Robert, I just want your listener to hear some of the things that you did for Reverend Coleman. I was amazed. I saw you doing press conference when his back was up against the wall.
1: Yes.
6: A lot of his old friends didn't come out, but I saw you out there, and I'll never, never forget that.
1: Yes.
6: Robert, God has been good to us to put you in our midst. And I hear a few of the callers calling in sometimes crying about what we need to do. Robert, I'm going to tell you what I've found out.
1: Wait, let me stop you for a moment there, Brother Cleve. You placed me on a level with Pastor Coleman. I can't do that. I can't accept that.
6: Well, I tell you what.
1: Go ahead. Well, he's the man.
6: Coleman,
1: go ahead.
6: Pastor Coleman did a lot, Robert, but in your own way, you're doing the same thing. See, Pastor Coleman was a true man of God. I'm going to tell you what he did.
1: Oh, yes.
6: He encouraged all of his members and all of his friends to get involved with City Hall. Reverend Coleman had an open door policy at City Hall.
1: Yes.
6: If you was a member, sir, you could go there. But you know what he never did? Reverend Coleman never went to Daly, never went to any of those mayors and asked for anything for himself.
1: Absolutely.
6: And I couldn't believe that.
1: Mm-hmm.
6: Now, you see, that's what you call a statesman. That's a man that loved his people, unlike what we got today.
1: Yes.
6: And Robert, I'm going to tell you, I listen to you all the time and I hear your calls, but the biggest problem we got is our leadership. Our leaders are just not there for the common person, and that is so sad. Men like you, men like Reverend Coleman, you guys are a gem. And I'm going to tell you something, Robert. God got great rewards because, see, I know what I get out of my life. And I've heard people complain about this man is talking about God. Yeah, because, see, God has blessed me. I tell people, Robert, I live a great life.
1: Yes.
6: And that's because of the blessing that I have gotten. Men like you that have supported me, men like Reverend Coleman. You know, and what I'm going to do, Robert, I'm going to send you some pictures of some of Reverend Coleman's involvement, like with Alden and with. Remember when Burris went to D.C. to replace to fill a vacancy for President Obama?
1: Senator, yes, I recall
6: he
1: that.
6: He was attacked by the Democratic Party, like you can't believe. Reverend Coleman got a group, and they sent a word. And these groups, they said, "Hey, leave Burris alone."
1: Yes.
6: And
1: he put the word out, absolutely.
6: He put that word out. And I tell you another thing. That great Reverend Clay Evans. Reverend Clay Evans ordained Reverend David Coleman.
1: All right.
6: Coleman's from that mindset, that makeup. But I just thank you for allowing me to come on and share with you all and this about a man that we truly, truly love and we're going to truly miss, because that brother, Robert, he loved his people.
1: Oh, most certainly.
6: That man loved his people.
1: Yes.
6: Indeed.
1: He's now with the ancestors, and we should return that spirit. And as we always say, Brother Cleve, faith without works is dead.
6: That work is dead.
1: That's right.
6: And I tell you, I feel God in the, with the Heavenly Host, with Reverend Coleman being up there now, I feel that I got even more help coming from above, man.
1: Oh, absolutely.
6: Because I'm going to tell you, down on this earth, that brother was a giant. And I don't say that. There's very few men that I come on and brag about. I'll stand on top of Mount Everest and preach on Reverend Coleman because I know what he did for me and my family.
1: Absolutely.
6: I know what he did for his members.
1: Right.
6: I know I went to City Hall one time because I needed some help. He sent me there. And Chuck Bourne said, tell Reverend Coleman to send men down like you. Tell him don't send the guys down trying to threat because we're not afraid of them. Somebody went down there trying to threat because they knew Coleman had a lot of clout.
1: Yes.
6: Yes, he did, but it doesn't matter. You do, but suffice to say all that, Robert, Reverend Coleman was a man that this world is going to miss because that man loved his people. He could have gotten anything he wanted, houses and all this from the city. He never took it, never asked for anything.
1: Absolutely.
6: That's a fact.
1: That's right.
6: I love you, Robert.
1: Love you more.
6: And I'll be in touch with you later on this afternoon, sir. Thanks again, Robert.
1: Thank you. Absolutely.
6: Bye.
1: That's Brother Cleveland that gave update on Pastor Coleman's homegoing, and we most certainly respect him. Let's move forward to Ray. Ray, you're on. Go ahead.
7: How you doing, brother? I called a couple of weeks. I heard my conversation, not my name. I had to call to support you when the caller. He calls in here. Same caller that Brother Hall is talking about. He overtalks. So I had to say what I had to say. So Brother Hall, shout out to Brother Hall. Don't let him get under your skin, man.
1: Right, absolutely.
7: I don't know who's paying him, but he admits he sold crack in the community. Maybe not to down him like that, but maybe that's how they recruited him. Oh. I heard him on another show, Anthony Lady, a senior citizen, telling the McGorton report, you should have hung up on him. I heard him on your show saying you need to stop playing your music. So I've been on to this guy. I've already told people. I said, P-Ray, he tried to recruit P-Ray. P-Ray had one. You see, he's recruiting these hosts.
1: All right.
7: When I say sucking their butt, I don't mean be cracking jokes, but he, you know, like right now, you're supposed to hang up on me. You're supposed to get, you know, rush me off the phone, but you're being respectful and let me say, let me get it out there. But Brother Hall, don't let it be under your skin. That's what he's here for, Brother Hall.
1: Yes.
7: He's not going to stop until we shine a light on him. You see, he didn't call last week. I didn't call because I wanted to see what was going on. Though he tried to recruit P-Ray, I had P-Ray Holmes phone him. I said, P-Ray, he's an agent, P-Ray. I said, don't go there. He started apologizing to P-Ray. P-Ray, what did he want with P-Ray? P-Ray had 1 hour, then she ended up having 2 hours, then they did an experiment, she had 4 days.
1: Yes.
7: Now he wants P-Ray because he wants that time.
1: Oh.
7: I'm just going real quick, and I don't want to take too much time. Like my daughter, she's 24.
1: I understand.
7: She was about in the fifth grade. I heard her telling her friend, I'm your friend, but I'm her friend too. The little girl didn't want to play with the other girl. But that's the same thing he did with you guys. I'm your friend, Eric, but don't talk to Brother Hall. I'm your friend, Dr. Monique, but don't talk to Mama D. He's playing them little girl games.
1: Right.
7: He's absolutely right. Who put him on to this here? Don't trust this guy. You shine a light on him, he's going to go run. If y'all think me and Hall are being rough on him, the Bible talks worse than that. The Bible called him a serpent.
1: Ouch.
7: Okay? He crawls on his belly. That's what he's doing. And if you shine a light on him, you're going to stop calling in. That's my comment. I'm going to let somebody else get in, brother.
1: Thank you, Brother Ray. You laid it out there for us. Thank you so much. Let's move on to, let's see, Brother Charles. Shalom, my brother.
8: Hello?
1: Yes, Charles.
8: Yes, sir. Yes, sir. How we doing, sir?
1: Yes. Doing well.
8: Good. I'd like to offer my condolences, first of all, before my comments.
1: Yes.
8: To the firefighter.
1: Oh, yes. Sister Tony Mickey Stiff. Yes.
8: Yes. Yes. And to the people that were decapitated.
1: Oh, yes.
8: That's
1: the ethnic cleansing process that's going on, Charles. Absolutely. It happened to Sonia Massey on down the list. Right here in Springfield.
8: Yeah.
1: Sandra Bland in Texas. We can go on. And it's, why is that? These suicides or a fear for my life tactics that are placed upon as ethnic cleansing for certain, and we are not doing anything about it. We have people elected, appointed, and self-appointed, but we're not addressing the issues diminishing our people here. But go ahead.
8: Absolutely. I agree with you. Yes. I'd just like to start by saying I'm a product of public school.
1: Yes.
8: And also a product of public education.
1: All right.
8: And I've seen, I'm 66 years old. I've been voting since I was 18. Haven't missed a vote.
1: All right.
8: Been voting Democrat all the way. But, you know, I guess I'm not leaving the Democratic Party. I think the Democratic Party is kind of leaving me.
1: Yes.
8: Because they always tell me, next time, wait. And all their platforms are based upon, we're going to fight crime. We're going to fight crime. You
1: yes.
8: know, they play on the emotion. They play on the emotion of people.
1: Yes.
8: And if black folks are the people that kept them in power, then why does our communities look like something in Beirut that's been bombed? And they keep telling us over and over, we're going to get to it. You'll be all right. And we'll wait. I'll wait. You know, it's kind of like, you know, and like I hear the lady call in about the teachers. I mean, why are all the black teachers gone? Why are the no black firemen? And we
1: yes.
8: continue to support these same people. That's, I wonder what they say behind closed doors when we're not there.
1: Oh, absolutely.
8: They probably say they keeping us. They some fools. They keeping us in power, and we all we got to do is storm a bone every now and then, and let them all fight over that little piece of bone with barely any meat on it.
1: Yes.
8: I don't know what we need to do, but I know one thing: we need to hold these people's feet to the fire.
1: All
8: you right. know, and they. One other thing, they want us to focus on hate Trump. Why they pick our pocket? Hate Trump, hate Trump, hate Trump, hate Trump. Well, wait a minute. What are you doing? I don't want to hate anybody, because that's not what my father told me to do. My father told me to love thy enemy.
1: Yes.
8: You know. So, but you who we elected, who we voted for, then what are you doing for us? What are you doing for my children? You know,
1: all right.
8: Why there's no black firemen? Why there's black policemen? And why do we have to keep waiting? Why do our community look like that? Instead of keeping you in power.
1: Yeah, those are very excellent points, Charles, and those are questions we're here to answer, and especially with our education, our youth coming behind us.
8: Absolutely. I mean, I told you I'm a product of public school. I've
1: yes.
8: seen it go down.
1: Yes.
8: I've seen public housing. The demise of public housing, everything. Yep.
1: Yeah, that's orchestrated, engineered in our community, where they created the housing failures, educational failures, wealth failures. It's all directed and
8: yeah. I'm gonna say
1: pointed
8: this one
1: to
8: last
1: our community. Go ahead, finish up.
8: Yep. When I was a young man, you know, it was shameful. We didn't feel good being on. We were joking, talk about our friends whose parents were on. It was ADC at the time.
1: Yes.
8: It wasn't something we was proud of, but now it's something like we're trying to get, like, that's what we want. We're fighting to get to it, as
1: yes.
8: opposed to we've lost our way. We've really lost our way, and we've become a dependent person as opposed to an independent, proud person that my father was, who worked hard, and my mother who worked hard,
1: right.
8: and my grandmother, my grandfather, you know, so.
1: Yeah. Yeah. Absolutely. Thank you, Charles. The modern dark ages, and we'll come out of that. Okay?
8: Yes, sir.
1: All right.
8: We
1: thank
8: will.
1: You.
8: We will. Thank you, sir.
1: Thank you. Right. Absolutely. Let's move on to, we have Janice. Janice, you're on. Go ahead.
9: You've had some excellent speakers, and I was so glad what you said when she was asking about Elijah Muhammad. Was he a polygamist or whatever?
1: Yes.
9: But you know what? I had a cousin who had his daughter move back home because her husband wouldn't work, and she had three boys. And he said, and they came up here from down south,
1: yes.
9: from Georgia, and they told my grandmother, do not tell her we're here. We're going to see what's going on, because she always asked for money. And do you know what was going on? Her husband wasn't working. They had a house there that they moved her into with her three boys, and his wife did not work. You know, he took care of the family. This man could not read.
1: Yes.
9: But he took care of his family.
1: Oh, my goodness.
9: There's no excuse. And as for these schools, you should read the book Why Johnny Can't Read, and that was back in the 60s.
1: Oh, yes.
9: And Marva Collins. Do you remember how those black teachers went against Marva Collins?
1: I recall that very vividly,
9: when
1: yes.
9: She was saying what was going on in those schools, and unions had them do that. And they ran her out of here.
1: Yes, they did.
9: They shut down her school, and she helped Kevin Ross, and there was another girl who had dropped out of high school. She scored so high on the test, they were looking to give her a scholarship. She was in the newspaper. And she said, yeah, I was going to school, but the teachers weren't doing anything. All the stuff they was giving me, I knew.
1: Oh, my goodness.
9: Yes.
1: Yes.
9: She was in the Sun-Times paper.
1: All right.
9: And we just got to look, and we need to look at, to me, I love something Ross Perot said. He says, a man is not faithful to his wife. He didn't want to even, he should not be in a leadership position. And that's how I feel.
1: Yes.
9: Our
1: yes.
9: children have no respect for us because they see what we do.
1: We call him Ross Perot, but go ahead.
9: Mm-hmm. Yeah. You know, Ross Perot, he ran for president.
1: Yes, he did, yes.
9: And he would not endorse that, what's his name there? The one that was a veteran. I think it's a white one. He said, no, you didn't take care of your wife when she needed McCain.
1: McCain.
9: You know, he dumped his wife even though she was sick with cancer.
1: Yes.
9: Ross Perot paid her hospital bills. He said, you didn't even take care of your wife when she was sick with cancer. He said, I could never vote for you and never stand up for you. You may not agree with him on everything, but character means something.
1: Yes.
9: And back in the day, many aunts and uncles took in their nieces.
1: Okay.
9: Because, you know, the parent didn't take care of them or couldn't. That was back in the day.
1: Yes.
9: And they did not get welfare for that. And it's easier to go to college on welfare than it is to work every day.
1: Almost certainly. Absolutely.
9: And they make it that way. They want you dependent.
1: Yes.
9: You know, I noticed some ethnic groups respect work. We got to get to the point. We respect work, like that gentleman just before me said. Respect work rather than welfare. I know many people have gotten their degrees on welfare and doing good now. It was a lady that was running for, she's a doctor, she was running for, the county board, I voted for someone named Charles or whatever his name was. And I told her, I paid for you. While you was on welfare as a teenage mother, I was working a job.
1: Yes.
9: It blew her mind. I thought, I'm not impressed. I'm impressed when you get out there and do what my mother did. My mother worked full-time nights and went to school in the daytime until she got ready to go to nursing school.
1: Well, you know, Janice, we were doing that in mass. When our own cities, towns, villages, and hamlets were established, but they were destroyed by this system, by this government. They
9: so
1: were either
9: was.
1: Bombed,
9: you know,
1: burned,
9: saying?
1: Or placed underwater, Janice. So, and families
9: when
1: were intact at that point, but
9: that
1: has been destroyed by this system. But go ahead.
9: Oh, yes. When she moved up here from down south, when our roads got in trouble,
1: yes.
9: And my grandmother said, you're going to be cleaning up the roads.
1: Yes.
9: Because you did this wrong. He was with them. He didn't steal, but he was in a car with them that stole. Police said, if you pay this fine, he won't have to go to jail. My grandma said, I ain't paying nothing for him.
1: Right.
9: And you know what? They went to the jail. And my mother came back and said, they was playing cards up in there.
1: Okay. Well, that's what happens, Janice. I want to thank you.
9: Okay, bye-bye.
1: Bye-bye. Thank you, Janice. Absolutely. Janice is absolutely correct. Let's move to Brother Chris, and then we go to Queen Sister. Go ahead, Brother Chris, you're on.
10: Appreciate what you do, Brother McKay. Thank you. Thank you for your service. Condolences to the sister.
1: Yes.
10: And I think the clergy person.
1: Yes.
10: Appreciate what you do. Imagine if all the people or politicians would have did their job, we wouldn't have lost the population. And then, you know, all the jobs.
1: Yeah.
10: You see some of these white wards, all the police jobs, all the firemen jobs, all concentrated. And all the aldermen work for everyone.
1: Yeah.
10: You know, they should. So they're not keeping their end of the bargain or doing their job. You know what I'm saying?
1: Oh, I understand.
10: And then also,
1: yes.
10: Mississippi, we should look at Mississippi if someone dies down there from a common cold, because we know the history of Mississippi. And then we know when they said George Floyd died of unknown causes, but for the video, we saw that. Then you said the brother had his head cut off and, you know, young brother, you drowned it or whatever.
1: Yes.
10: And, you know, there's a reason, like I said, Brother Jim got banned from the station, the other station down the Dow, calling in with with the information, you know, my 6-year-old grandson can prove wrong. So thank you for what you do. Shout out to the WV and great calls, Randy, Brother Hall, the two brothers after him, and the sister, and you know, and I think it was the educator on the last hour. Thank you.
1: Oh,
10: thank
1: Dr. you, Rosita. Brother. Yeah, she mentioned sundown towns in the South in Mississippi, but we have sundown towns right here in Illinois. Anna, Illinois? We had Oak Lawn at one point, Cicero, sundown towns. But thank you. Okay, let's move on to, we have, let's go to Eduardo. Eduardo, go ahead, Eduardo, you're next. Go ahead.
11: Yeah, good afternoon, Robert. I like to call in about these stories I see on that PBS channel, the DW, that has all the news about the different continents. And I got a couple good ones here. First, in Nairobi, this Kevin Avor, Abwova, started a shoe business with his father, and now he does the high-end leather bags, you know, you name it.
1: Yes.
11: And another one here, just moving quickly, Johannesburg. This guy used to be a taxi driver. Sipho, Sipho, Tawala, Tawala. And he is using these computers to do these furniture, makes designs out of them. And it is awesome. It is great to see this. And I hope this can be done here in the U.S. with public school students. I think this would be great.
1: Yes.
11: You notice the relationship. And this guy started, the second one started after his sister mentioned about opening in carpentry. So you notice the relationship with the father and son with the first one and the sister and brother in the second story I mentioned. That's important. Oh, and I'm over here in Tampa. Somebody commented about healthcare. Now, I work for a hospital. I could tell you these hospitals are getting a lot of young people, you could say interning. They almost look like a classroom, especially my hospital. It looks like I'm in a classroom or something.
1: Yes.
11: They got a lot of these young people working in. This is good to see, and hopefully this multiplies across the country. Healthcare has always been doing well, even when Biden was in office. Healthcare has been doing terrific. It's probably the number one industry, I think. And just a comment ending in on this, the midterms. I think there's buyer's remorse on the both sides. From one, I'm hearing on some of your callers here. I think it's, and here in Florida, there's a lot of people registered as independents, I can tell you that.
1: Yes.
11: Yeah. There's this satisfaction with both parties. So this is why we go into this voting for the lesser evil. Remember that term?
1: Oh, yeah.
11: So, yeah.
1: That is alive and well. We are looking at the lesser evil always.
11: Yeah, yes. The lesser of two evils, yeah. But I think term limits would be good because anybody should be able to win anywhere. You shouldn't be discouraged, well, this is a red state, oh, this is a blue state. You should be able to win anywhere if you got command of the issues.
1: Yes.
11: You know, yeah, I mean, people are going into Aldi because Walmart is too expensive. I don't know if that's kind of thing up there or north, but it is over here, too. A lot more people are happy shopping at Aldi than they are at Walmart. I noticed that.
1: Oh, I'm not familiar with that, Eduardo.
11: Yeah.
1: Yes.
11: Okay, I'm going to get off because you're winding down here. Thank you, Robert.
1: Thank you, Eduardo. Okay. Thank you for that. Okay. Yeah, we, Eduardo mentioned healthcare is doing well, except here in Crook County in Illinois. You know, when Governor Blagojevich was in office, he submitted a plan to the federal government for hospitals here in Illinois, and they immediately approved it and submitted $750 million to Illinois from a $3.5 billion 5-year funding period for hospitals in Illinois. Hospitals grew out of that, of course, down in East St. Louis, and in 2010, they shut down the hospital would serve the black community there. Oak Forest, right here in Cook County. We went to there was a fight to keep Oak Forest open, but they were diminishing the numbers going into Oak Forest by busing the people from Oak Forest over to Provident Hospital. And of course, when the hearing came up to close Oak Forest, there was one man who would not vote because there were three empty seats on the board which regulates hospitals in IDPH, Illinois Department of Public Health. It was the Illinois Health Facilities and Services Review Board. There were three vacant seats on that board. And of course, Governor Quinn, at the behest of, the state representative in Hyde Park, she encouraged Governor Quinn to fill those three seats because the one Republican on that board would not vote to close Oak Forest Hospital. Of course, they held a hearing for closing Oak Forest over in Will County. You're going to take Cook County's business over to Will County. And, of course, Tony Prickwinkle was the president. She went over there and they held a meeting, press conference, and what have you. And, of course, later on, when they filled those seats, they voted to close Oak Forest. And, of course, Provident Hospital, which opened in 1993 as a 232-bed hospital, has been downsized now. I believe they're authorized to have only 25 beds over at Provident. And the hospital served the community well. It was a teaching hospital. And we can go through the history, but I want to finish these callers here. However, let's go to Queen Sister. Queen Sister, you're on. Go ahead.
12: Blessings.
1: Blessings. Family. Greetings, village.
12: You know, McVett, I can't believe you put Eduardo in front of me on this black radio station.
1: Well, you, I think you went off. You went out of line, Queen Sister. They had you in line,
12: well,
1: and
12: no,
1: you came back
12: no
1: on.
12: Such thing. Well, then I get the bump up on the black. I get the black bump.
1: Okay, but there are
12: you
1: other
12: know,
1: people behind you, Queen. But you
12: watch White Gym, okay. And Eduardo, because we can't call any of their radio stations.
1: I understand that, but you were not
12: you
1: on
12: know,
1: there.
12: We can. So giving them prestige when it come to ours, you know.
1: Point well
12: they
1: taken.
12: Be a mute. Okay.
1: Go ahead.
12: You got my fellas out ruffled. No,
1: go
12: you
1: ahead.
12: Know I have to call in and say condolences to my sister, Tony Steele.
1: Oh,
12: but
1: yes.
12: But you know, Robert, Tony suffered from a broken heart.
1: Yes.
12: She got from a broken heart.
1: Yes.
12: Because she was out there and she thought, like I did, that if we ever needed the people, that the people would be there.
1: Absolutely.
12: For us. But that was not the case, you know. And I heard somebody speak about what we've been reduced to. Honey, we have become the people that our ancestors warned us about.
1: Yes.
12: We have become our own worst enemy with no one to blame but ourselves.
1: Yes.
12: For reasons such as putting other folks ahead of us.
1: Okay.
12: But let me also say, on Tony, that we were very visible and into the Tina Olson case.
1: Yes.
12: We fought for that. She was on the inside
1: Absolutely.
12: Of the table. I was on the outside. But everybody know with me, the village is my religion. It takes a village. She was also responsible for closing down Merrillville.
1: Yes.
12: The first time.
1: Absolutely.
12: And holding Todd Stroger,
1: yes.
12: Senior, accountable on okay. what was happening out there when nobody else wanted to look at it.
1: Okay.
12: He was dealing with Merrillville, and I was dealing with the slaughterhouse.
1: Yes.
12: In DeKalb.
1: Okay.
12: You know, but you've heard Ezra McCann come on hundreds of times talking about the firehouse, but he never would get that sister her props.
1: Mm.
12: And it's sad that she have to die to get the recognition that she's earned and that she's been due. You know, I know
1: Queen
12: that
1: sister,
12: the ancestors.
1: We're going to pick this up again with Tony next week, and because we're closing out on our hours, closing out. And
12: no, I've had my say. Y'all
1: okay.
12: go first.
1: Well, thank you. And we'll continue this. That's a promise. Thank you. Let's go to Danny Davis. I hope this is a congressman, Danny Davis. Are you?
13: Yes, sir.
1: Yes, sir.
13: How you doing?
1: Thank you.
13: I was just so pleased to hear someone give acknowledgement to Reverend David Coleman, who's actually my cousin.
1: Oh, my goodness.
13: Oh, yeah. Yes. We come from the same hometown.
1: Yes.
13: Same little town in Parkdale, Arkansas.
1: Arkansas, yes.
13: And he and his buddy, Reverend Cleophas Todd, were just a little older than I was.
1: Yes.
13: So they escaped before I did.
1: Okay. Yeah, they were your elders, huh?
13: Yeah, they got away just a few years before. But condolences to all of the members of his family and friends and those who knew him, knew of his work. And we're going to miss him. But anytime I hear anything about Parkdale, Arkansas, or anybody from it, got to say something. Listen to you, Robert, all the time. Enjoy your show. Have a good evening.
1: Thank you, Congressman Davis. We visited your office when we were there in Washington back in 2009. I recall you had a machine that which was producing water from air.
13: Yeah.
1: You still have that?
13: No, we don't. And actually, it was Prince Asiel Ben Israel who had brought that machine there.
1: Okay.
13: So, yep.
1: All right.
13: Thank you.
1: Thank you, sir. Thank you for calling. Okay. Okay, on that note, Matt's giving me the signal that we're closing out here. I apologize, but Congressman Danny Davis just called in. And now I learned that Pastor Coleman is his cousin. They were both from Arkansas. So we will further acknowledge Pastor Coleman again next Sunday, and perhaps the services will be announced. In fact, you received that from Cleveland, so all is well. So on that note, Matt is saying it's time to get off at 6 p.m., and that we will be safe until next Sunday. This is Robert McKay with Focus, focusing on complete and ultimate strategies, connecting the past to the present for our future, those short legs coming behind us, to bring back those vocations in our school system. Okay, Matt, I want to thank you, and be safe until next Sunday. Over.
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19: BIN News This Hour, I'm Andrea Coleman. Coming up,
20: hanging is an activity, a crime that should never be an issue of being accepted by the public.
19: Another mysterious death, another hanging in Mississippi of a black person. This time, a local black leader is turning to the federal government for help. And
21: abortion surveillance is absolutely a critical component of what the CDC is currently doing. To your point, it may be moved to another agency within HHS.
19: A reproductive rights advocate voices concern about the CDC's new black leader promising to increase abortion surveillance. But first, here's BIN News Now.
22: Voters in Tennessee, they made their voices heard in yesterday's primary elections. And with those ballots now counted, U.S. Senator Marsha Blackburn has emerged as Tennessee's Republican nominee for governor after defeating Congressman John Rose and State Representative Monty Fritz. She now faces Memphis City Councilwoman Jerry Green in the general election. No matter the outcome, either way, it's going to be historic. For the first time in Tennessee's history, it will have a female governor. The Trump administration has been ordered by a federal appeals court to turn off the drills in the construction of the White House ballroom project. In a 2-1 order issued today, the U.S. Court of Appeals for the District of Columbia upheld an injunction won by the National Trust for Historic Preservation. The organization has sued over the project after the administration tore down the East Wing without authorization from Congress. Get BIN News Now on demand 24/7 on the free iHeartRadio app. I'm Mike Island with BIN News Now.
19: Thank you, Mike. A black city councilman in Jackson, Mississippi is asking federal authorities for help after a woman was found hanging from a tree in the city. The body of 29-year-old Tasia Fortune, who was black, was discovered August 3rd in the backyard of a vacant home. Councilman Kenneth Stokes says he is trying to learn more about Fortune and determine whether the case was a homicide.
0: Hanging must never be an acceptable behavior. Well, you're talking about someone white, hanging somebody black.

0: What's more, this is the third hanging of a black person in the state in less than a year. Last September, the body of 21-year-old Demar Trevion Reed was found hanging from a tree on the campus of Delta State University. And that same day, the body of 35-year-old Curtis Zucatus was found hanging in a wooded area in Vicksburg, Mississippi. Authorities say those two incidents were unrelated and have listed both as suicides. Abortion rights advocates are spotlighting comments made by Dr. Erica Swartz, the newly confirmed head of the Centers for Disease Control and Prevention. During her confirmation hearing 3 weeks ago, Swartz committed to increasing surveillance of abortions in states where they are monitored.
1: Also make sure that certain states are not conflating emergency services and hiding abortions in that emergency services case definition. We need to make sure we're pulling out true abortions and making sure that we're really having clear case definitions regarding abortion so the data is actually accurate.
0: The head of an abortion rights group issued a statement yesterday calling Swartz an extremist and saying the confirmation cements her anti-abortion agenda at the center of the CDC's work rather than containing outbreaks and keeping the public safe. Manny Chimarajo also vowing Republicans who supported Swartz's confirmation will have to answer to their constituents. Swartz was confirmed 2 days ago, becoming the first black woman to lead the organization. This is BIN News this hour. Be sure to follow us wherever you get your podcast. I'm Andrea Coleman on the Black Information Network, home of Black News First.
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0: Come on. Yeah. If you are a stepper in Chicago, when this song comes on, you stand up. Can you step, Sonya? Look at Jason, he laughing.
1: Call on
0: me. Oh man, Jason, I'm taking you to the 50 yard line, man.
2: Hey man, I'm down. I know when that song come on, man. The step is getting to it. I love it.
0: Oh man, you know what? I'm gonna tell you, there are two songs, brother. It's this one. Keep it going if you can a little bit. It's this song, and I'm gonna tell you the other one. Jermaine Jackson, You Like Me, Don't You? Have you ever heard that? You know the song if I play it. I'm going to have Titus pull it up.
2: If you play the song, I know.
0: No, I'm going to have Titus.
2: I kept up with Jermaine Jackson songs. He had a couple joints.
0: Oh, man.
2: He had a couple records.
0: Man, yes, he did. Brother.
2: Yeah, Jermaine wasn't playing around. He just wasn't staying in the shadows. He was making hits.
0: Man, when that song comes up, and when this comes up, man, when I tell you, because you know Chicagoans feel the Jacksons are Chicago, right? You are Chicago, so when these two songs come on at the 50 or any other place, hole in the wall, wherever steppers go to, the dance, brother, they getting up.
2: Man, let me tell you something, Matt. I take so much pride in knowing that this song, Love Ambition, is like a stepper staple or an anthem. When I finally came to the realization, this was years later after the record being out, and when I would come home to visit, you know, my friends would tell me, and like their parents, they'd be like, oh yeah, we stepped to your song last night, and we had a ball. And just to know that my hometown, the city of Chicago, and particularly the steppers community, really rock with this record, it just warms my heart, man. That makes me feel good, because, you know, it wasn't like the biggest commercially successful record, you know, nationwide. You know, it served its purpose. It played to a niche audience, but for it to play directly to the steppers community in the city of Chicago, no greater honor, man. I'm so grateful to everybody for continuing to support the record and continuing to show me love with it. It's absolutely beautiful.
0: Brother, that's forever, man. This song ain't going nowhere, man. The stepper songs last. How old were you when you went into the studio and recorded this?
2: Man, it's crazy. I was what, 13 years old when I recorded this, and I recorded with Keith Crouch. He was the producer of the record.
0: Is that
2: and
0: right?
2: And on the backgrounds is Rahsaan Patterson.
0: Oh, I know Rahsaan Patterson. Are you kidding me?
2: Yeah. Rahsaan Patterson sang background in these records, and on this record and another record I did with Keith Crouch called I Can't Stand the Pain.
0: Is
2: and so that,
0: right?
2: Those warm harmonies and that feeling behind the record, a lot of that I have to attribute to Rahsaan. He really did help to set the vibe to where I could just come in and lay my vocals. And what's so funny about this song is I'm listening to it now as like a 46-year-old man. I'm like, man, what the hell was I talking about? I Can Love You Front to Back. And my voice is like literally sounds like Mickey Mouse.
0: But
2: that's hilarious. But I'm so glad that people love this song.
0: Man, so Rahsaan, man, I interviewed Rahsaan some years ago when the whole Neil Soul explosion was going on. And Rahsaan was doing his thing, man. But the producer and the veterans in the studio are the ones that are going to help you feel the moment, though, right? They're gonna.
2: Oh, absolutely.
0: Yeah.
2: Absolutely. I mean, the recording process back then is so much different than how it is now. You know, a lot of artists, and not to take anything away from artists nowadays, but, you know, you have so many bells and whistles in the studio to assist you. So, you know, you can really cut and paste you know, through Pro Tools.
0: Yeah.
2: You know, you have Auto-Tune, you have Melodyne. I mean, literally all you have to do is breathe on the mic nowadays and you can come out with a song. But back then, you really had to get behind a microphone and you really had to execute everything vocally to a T. And honestly, to this day, Keith Crouch and my cousin Tricky Stewart are two of the hardest vocal producers I've ever worked with. But when you get out of the studio working with those two producers in particular, man, you sound like $1 million. You sound like, you know, you're ready to go on the road and work a hit record. So I was very fortunate to come up during that era.
0: Where did you guys record? What city were you in?
2: When we recorded Love Ambition, it was in Los Angeles, California at a studio called Studio 56 on Santa Monica Boulevard. It's no longer there.
0: Oh, wow.
2: But I recorded there in that same studio as Brandy did for I Want to Be Down.
0: Man.
2: And Best Friend and her debut album, because Keith Crouch had produced those records as well.
0: Is that right?
2: So yeah. Brandy and I were in and out of that same studio all the time, also while working on the sitcom Thea together. So that was a really interesting time for the both of us.
0: So you know somebody that I worked with, man. And every time I think about this brother, I get sad, though. But I had, in the early 90s, mm-hmm. I worked with a couple of managers out of New York, Cousins Management, right? And they were managing mm-hmm. Sissy Houston at Whitney's mother, man. We did a movie called The Vernon John Story. About civil rights leader Vernon Johns out of New York. And they were like, hey, Matt, I was working with James Earl Jones was portraying Vernon Johns in that movie. They're like, hey, Matt, we want you to work with one of our clients. He's in this this show called Under One Roof on CBS. His name's Merlin Santana. You might know him. You might know him. He was Stanley on The Cosby Show. And I was like, okay, all right. So when I finally met Merlin, and Merlin and I started working, I was just doing PR for him. You know, you were in his peer group. And And Merlin mentioned you. He's like, man, Jason Weaver, he's from Chicago, and da-da-da-da-da-da.
2: Merlin was a really good friend of mine, man.
0: Yes. Like,
2: and not to interrupt you, I'm sorry, Matt. No. When I was out in California, well, I had met Merlin years prior, just auditioning as young actors. And, you know, when auditioning for these roles in television series, it would be like a cycle of auditions that you'd have to do. You'd have to do the casting director audition and the producers and then the network. And the network audition would be like the last one before you would finally, you know, get cast for the role. So Merlin and I would always run into each other at network auditions.
0: That's what he told
2: me. We were always like, you know, the last two standing out of the three that a network would choose to, you know, audition the finalists. And man, to Merlin's credit, every time I auditioned against him, man, he would beat me for the role because he was such a superior actor. I don't think people understand, you know, how talented Merlin was.
0: Yeah,
2: you know, he's definitely known for the Steve Harvey Show and Under One Roof and, you know, having a brief stint on Cosby and
0: was the show with Brandy? He did
2: was he on Moesha too?
0: He was Alahaji or something like that.
2: That's right. So yeah, Merlin was one of those actors that was really on the verge of breaking out and becoming, you know, a major movie star. He definitely had that talent, and he had the star power. He had the look and the whole nine. Just unfortunate, you know, the circumstances of life and how things ended up. But, you know, I still keep Merlin in my prayers. He was a really good friend. We all looked out for one another when we lived in Los Angeles together. Me, him, Omar Gooding.
0: Yeah.
2: Our whole little crew, you know, we were like our own little rat pack and Merlin was definitely one of the leaders of that, so he is dearly missed.
0: He talked about you, man. That's what I knew when I was doing this interview.
2: That's
0: I was
2: like, my brother.
0: I know that, man. Our brother, Jason Weaver. Look, Jason, I put in on AI, ChatGPT. I'm going to give him credit. Okay. I said, break down Jason's career. And this is what they said. Jason Weaver has had one of the more recognizable, grew up on our TV screens, careers in black entertainment culture. I love that, man. That is just perfect. Moving from child star to respected character actor and singer over more than three decades. I am embarrassed, man, that I'm still the three decades because I think of you as little Jason Weaver, man. And then they go into your career, brother. They go into, of course, and we got to talk about this. You playing Michael Jackson at a young age, but they start with Brewster's Place, which was Oprah's joint. They talk about the Lion King playing young Simba. Brother, you got some auditions, my man, at a young age.
2: At a very young age. But you know what? I give God all the glory and the praise throughout it all. It has been an extraordinary and blessed journey. You know, hailing from the city, coming from Chicago, You know, we come from a strong theater community there, but I didn't necessarily come up that way. I actually came up through the ranks of auditioning for commercials and print ads. Burrell Communications was a main component in my success.
0: Absolutely.
2: In being able to in being able to be seen and to be on the target list, so to speak, for casting directors through Burrell Communications and the first commercials and print ads I did with them that allowed me to eventually evolve and grow as an actor to where I got my first feature film at 9 years old with Whoopi Goldberg and Sissy Spacek called The Long Walk Home.
0: Yes.
2: It was about the Montgomery bus boycott. Please check that out for people who are familiar with it.
0: Thank you.
2: Or haven't seen it. And then you mentioned Brewster Place with Oprah Winfrey, which we shot in what is now West Loop. Back in the day, the West Loop was the meatpacking district of Chicago. And Oprah had the foresight, if you will, and the vision to open up a studio right there. What is that, on Randolph? That's right there in the heart of where West Loop is at now. I think where McDonald's or the Hamburger University is.
0: That's where it is.
2: That's exactly where Harpo was.
0: Yes.
2: So I worked there for a number of years. And then from there, of course, we did the Jacksons and then the Lion King and Smart Guy. And just, you know, the list goes on and on and on. But I really just have to credit, you know, again, God and my Lord and Savior, Jesus Christ. My mother, Marilyn Haywood, a.k.a. Kitty Haywood.
0: Okay.
2: You know, and definitely all of the people that I've been blessed with to work with throughout the years, Elizabeth Geddes and her sister Ann Geddes, who were a talent agency based there in Chicago, working with Suzanne DePass, who used to be the A&R director and manager at the time for the Jackson 5. Mm-hmm. She and I worked together for a number of years. So I definitely, you know, can't take full credit for the successes that I've had. There have been a lot of people behind the scenes who have guided me and helped to, you know, keep me on the path and in the trajectory of success. So I've been very, very blessed. And also the support that I get from my fans and particularly my hometown of Chicago. Yeah. You know, throughout it all, through the ups and downs and the victories and perceived defeats, you know, the city of Chicago has never turned its back on me. And so that's why I'm so honored that I had the opportunity to work for four seasons on The Chi, you know, to help tell stories that that I was familiar with and that I knew growing up in the city. So yeah, I'm very, very proud of the work that I've done over the years.
0: Tell me, because this, am I understanding this correctly? This is the last season of The Chi?
2: Yes, this is the eighth and final season.
0: Wow.
2: And just so Chicago knows, The Chi will go down as the longest black drama ever in the history of television.
0: Man.
2: There has not been another black drama show on television that's lasted so long. So, you know, shout out to Lena Waithe. You know, The Chi was her love letter to Chicago, to the city of Chicago and the people. And for us to have been blessed to be on television for eight seasons, helping to tell stories that, you know, we feel are accurate and that are heartfelt, you know, coming from the communities like the South Side and the West Side. It's just been an honor for all of us involved to be able to represent on behalf of the community.
0: What is it like to be part of an ensemble that's entering and going through its final season?
2: Oh, man, to be honest with you, it feels like the 96 Bulls. Like, it just feels like you're a part of something special. And, you know, we know that we're a part of something special because we feel the love on the street. Like when we go out to restaurants, you know, especially when we're in communities like Hyde Park and, you know, we having dinner at places like Virtue and Chemistry and, you know, and we have the people, you know, approaching us and letting us know how proud they are of the work that we're doing and how we're representing them and representing the community. You know, when you get that kind of feedback, that's when you know that you're doing something special because, you know, I've spent a lot of years in the industry working with different cast ensembles. And I've been very blessed to work with some extraordinary people throughout the course of years that I've been in the industry. But The Chi is just, it's something different. You know, it hits so close to home, and the characters, I can relate to them in every kind of way. And then to also have the support of the city, it's just been an amazing ride. I'm so grateful.
0: What? How would you describe Lena Waithe and her work, her body of work, another Chicagoan, to our listeners?
2: I would describe Lena as just a trailblazer and a force to be reckoned with. You know, what a lot of people don't understand is that there's a constant uphill battle that you face just being in the world of film and television anyhow, and especially when you're Black. And then on top of that, being a woman. And on top of that, being a representative of the LGBTQ plus community. So, you know, for Lena to be able to, in a sense, rise above and be able to be a trailblazer and kicking open doors for people to have opportunities, not only for actors to work, but, you know, the crew members that we have, these are blue collar Chicagoans, hardworking Chicagoans that have had an opportunity for the past 8 seasons to work on this show and to take care of themselves and their families. Our background actors on the show, shout out to all the background actors that were involved. You know, these are real representatives and members of the community that have gotten a chance to be a part of telling this story and feeling proud about the work that they've done. So, you know, Lena is so much more than a storyteller. I think she's a pioneer in a sense, a trailblazer, and somebody we need to continue to lift up in prayer and support, because she's doing a lot to help open doors up for us as Black people. Absolutely.
0: Brother, when are you coming back to Chicago? We want to get you in studio. We got to take you around to the Steppers Clubs. You know them already anyway.
2: I would love to do that. I definitely want to come in the studio and do an in-person interview.
0: Let's do it, brother.
2: I'm honored to be on now, but I will be back in July.
0: Okay.
2: I was trying to make it for Juneteenth, but I have to stay here in Atlanta to work, because I'm launching a late night talk show with 85 South called Leave It to Weaver.
0: I love it.
2: Which is going to be like a new hybrid of like the Arsenio Hall show.
0: We got to launch that, brother.
2: Park.
0: We got to do it. We got to help you launch that here in Chicago as well, brother. Let's get eyes.
2: Man, I would love that, and I want to do a special show in Chicago as well. So we'll put it together. But no, I'll be back in July to attend a cousin's wedding. Shout out to my cousin Kevin Harrell. I will be back in July, and man, we can do it then. And I would love to go to a couple stepper sets and to be able to see my people step into love ambition.
0: We're gonna do it. Let's do it. You and I, we can talk about Merlin and celebrate his life and career. Talk about your next work that you're doing. This is Jermaine's song right here.
2: Let me hear this.
0: Turn it up. Brother, they step on this just like they step on your song.
2: Oh, yeah, I know that song.
0: You know this song, man.
2: Of course. I'm embarrassed now. I'm like, how can I not remember that?
0: Jason Weaver, I love you, brother. Chi-town.
2: You too, Matt. Thank you so much. I love you, Chicago. Thank y'all.
0: All right, guys. Don't go anywhere.
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3: Look, May is Mental Health Awareness Month, and with all that is going on in the world right now, Dr. Ige, how can people preserve their mental health?
4: Oh, Rufus, there is so much going on right now. First, I want to start with mental health, because we get this thrown out all over the place, and mental health. But let me start with what it is. You know, there's good mental health, there's poor mental health. But this is not just about having a diagnosis, because so like, oh, I have mental health issues. But mental health is how well a person is able to think or feel or function and relate to others over time. Which means if you're not able to relate to people appropriately, if you're not able to function, then we start to worry about your mental health. So good mental health means that you can function, you can adapt, you can find meaning even when life is stressful. So mental health is not about life not being stressful. That is not a realistic expectation. But when life becomes stressful, how are you feeling? Are you able to function? Are you able to adapt? If you're not, then help may be necessary. So experiencing a full range of emotions is part of your mental health. It's not, oh, if I am never sad, then I have good mental health. No, that's not true. You can be sad. You can be angry. You can be stressed. But when those things start to impede your ability to function and to relate with others, that is where we start to notice that something is wrong. So ability to think clearly and make decisions is also part of good mental health. Ability to connect, to communicate, to have healthy relationships. So when your relationships start to break down, when you are not able to communicate, when you don't want to connect with anybody, those are signs that something is wrong. The emotions have become overwhelming to the point where you are not able to function. So functioning is so important. I don't want to go to work. I don't want to hang out with my family. I don't want to take care of myself. That is a point where you start knowing mental health is deteriorating. So please hear me. Mental health does not mean always feeling happy. There is nobody who's happy all the time. You can be stressed. You can be angry. But when those things become so overwhelming that you're not able to function, you're not able to engage with others, or you're not able to navigate the normal ups and downs of life, that is when you know your mental health is deteriorating.
3: So what I heard you say, Dr. Ige, is that mental health is a thing. It can be good mental health. It can be poor mental health. Mental health doesn't mean that you're mentally ill. It means you need to pay attention to how you are and notice whether that is good or whether it's deteriorating.
4: That is correct. So it is not a binary. It is not I have it or I don't have it. It is a continuum. There are days when you may not feel so good, and there are days when you feel so good. But when it becomes persistent, persistent low mood, persistent anxiety, persistent irritability, and now you are not able to make decisions, now you are not able to concentrate, now you are not able to go to work, you are withdrawing from people, you are withdrawing from activities that you used to enjoy, you are not able to sleep, you are not able to eat. Now that is, you are going into the territory of poor mental health. Occasional feelings like that, maybe not an alarm bell, but persistence of those low feelings is a sense that help, you need to ask for help.
3: Got it. So from time to time is okay, but if it's consistent, then you may have something that you should be concerned about, and then ask for help. And I suspect, Dr. Ige, we should do this for ourselves, and we should also pay attention mm-hmm. to those around us and see whether someone right. else is exhibiting the same kinds of things that you just mentioned. Right. So when right. when we think about that, talk to us about some ways that we can protect our mental health.
4: Yes. So the part of why we're having this conversation about mental health awareness is, and we want you to pay attention to your emotions. Repressing it, pretending that things are okay, is not always healthy. So when you start noticing that I'm not feeling so good, I don't enjoy the things that I enjoy, there are a few things that you can start to do at such times so that things don't get worse. Having routines and saying, you know, I wake up here, I go out for a walk, etc., can help us deal with some of the stresses in life so that those stresses don't overcome us. Practicing mindfulness, stay in the moment. You know, many times our thoughts run away with us. So like, what if, what is going to happen? Or dwelling in the past. Sometimes these emotions become overwhelming. So trying to pull ourselves back and stay in the moment, enjoying the moment, focusing on the moment. Mindfulness is very helpful. Engaging in activities that you enjoy. What are the things that bring you joy? I, for example, my job is so stressful. I go home and watch sitcoms and comedy and laugh. It helps me to decompress. So the more ridiculous, the better. So find things that you enjoy to do that will make you laugh, that will make yours, like drop your brain and watch is what I call them. Drop your brain and watch comedies. And if you have friends and family and people you trust that you can talk to, this is how I'm feeling. I am just so stressed right now. I'm feeling so overwhelmed. People can help you get perspective. Have you considered this? Have you thought about this? Are you overreacting? Is there something else that may be going on? You know, there are things that friends and families can support you with. Finding community and support is very important. People tend to want to withdraw when things are not going well. And that is the exact opposite of the things that may need to happen. Finding community, finding people to talk to is really, really important. Now, there are some quick tips that are so readily available that people don't always appreciate. Exercise, you know, 30 minutes of exercise sometimes can be as effective as an antidepressant. When my son was having, you know, panic attacks, the therapist says, you know, make sure he gets 30 minutes outside every day. Don't let him stay in his room. I lock in his room. So exercise boosts our mood. It releases endorphins And so walking, running, biking, going to the lakefront, enjoying the view, the calmness of the water, it can help you feel rejuvenated, help you process those emotions. Excessive screen time, because it limits human interaction. Sometimes just talking to someone face to face is better than spending all day in front of a screen. And human connection is one of the most powerful ways to preserve mental health. Remember what happened during COVID? Because people were shut out, they couldn't go to school. You know, we just had high levels of mental health crisis. So isolation is a big threat to our health. So I know people are like, I don't want to deal with these folks. I don't want to go to work. I don't want to interact with other people. Sometimes that may not be the best thing for your mental health. Human beings can be annoying. Human beings can be triggering. But I'm sure there are one or two human beings that you can get along with who will understand you and you can have. But cultivating those relationships is really, really important. People want to isolate and we say, please don't. Find a community, find a hobby, find something that you love to do, and it can make a world of a difference in your mental health.
3: Dr. Ige, thank you so much. Thanks for sharing your personal story as well, because so often people get lost in the shadows and they don't want to tell anyone what they're dealing with. Right. They don't want to admit what they're dealing with. But this is not abnormal to have some issues that require some help or require some of the easy things that you suggested. Getting outside, taking a walk, going to the lakefront, and just getting with some friends. Or watching some ridiculous comedy on TV. I can see Dr. Ie watching Real Housewives of wherever.
4: I tell you, and Tyler Perry is like, oh my gosh.
3: All right, Dr. Ie, this next one, and this is one, you know, I do a morning show, so I struggle with this. Titus struggles with this. Many people do, and I'm trying hard to get around it, but sleep is one area that we don't pay enough attention to. According to the Centers for Disease Control and Prevention, more than 1 in 3 adults and nearly 8 out of 10 teens don't get enough sleep. What can we do to get better sleep?
4: One, we need to appreciate how important it is to get good quality sleep. As Americans, sometimes we're so work-oriented, we're so productivity-driven. It's like, oh, I will sleep when I die. You know, it's grind, grind, grind. Yes, it is good to grind. It is good to, you know, make money. But sleep is so important to how your brain functions and how you feel. Adults, those who are 18 to 64, need 7 to 9 hours of sleep per night for optimal functioning. If you try it and you don't see a tangible difference in how you think and how you feel, then there must be something really wrong. It makes such a difference. For teens, 13 to 17, they need 8 to 10 hours per night. School age children, 6 to 12, need 9 to 12 hours per night. Screens have really encroached into our lives so much now that, you know, and it is the endless scrolling. So the video just keep loading and loading and loading. And next thing you look, you know, it is 1 a.m. in the morning. It happens to me, you know. So being very intentional about sleep time, avoiding caffeine and stimulants early afternoon so that you're not, you know, on high alert and you can wind down. Avoiding alcohol before bedtime. People feel like alcohol impacts the quality of your sleep. Keeping your bedroom a comfortable and soothing environment. Remember, we talked about routines. I go to bed at this time. Once I lay down on my bed, your brain gets the signal it's time to sleep and you wind down. Try to go to bed and wake up at the same time every day. We do this for our kids, but once they become teenagers, then it becomes, you know, a battle. It's like, okay, it's bedtime. And you know, when they're young, you say it's bedtime, they go to bed. The brain gets the signal and say it's time to go to bed. But once they become teens, it's like it's time to go to bed, and then they're in their room doing doing stuff. I know I have, you know. So it is how to encourage teens to adopt this discipline. And then as adults, also practicing having a routine. If you cannot sleep, you've tried everything and you're not able to sleep, don't panic, because, again, getting worked up and getting stressed out doesn't help. You can get up, do some reading, listen to music, reset, and try again. But sleep is a huge part of our mental health. I tell you, you don't want to meet me in the morning if I haven't slept well. I am a grouchy, grouchy human being. So it's like, stay out of our way, you know. So sleeping well is so important. You just be like, why? Why are you yelling? It's like, you know.
3: So now we know.
4: Now we know. So, sleep, exercise, mindfulness, these are some little things that we can do to help us with our emotions.
3: Important. What about food, Dr. Ige? They say you are what you eat, and I have to imagine that there are some things that we can eat that would also have a negative or positive effect on our mental health.
4: Yes. Again, if we remember that mental health is about some hormones in our body and how those hormones make us feel, there are certain food that when we eat it, it changes how our body functions and makes us feel better. How your gut feels, if you have inflammation, those things can make you cranky or happy. So the brain chemistry, your energy level, they are all related to what you eat. So again, rule of thumb, I don't like to be prescriptive about food because people like to eat what they like to eat. So I just want to keep it simple. Try as much as possible to have either a fruit or a vegetable to every meal. Why? These fruits and vegetables contain antioxidants. They help you deal with toxic substances in your system. So one fruit, one vegetable per meal is an easy enough rule to follow. Include proteins and healthy fat. Don't just eat carbs. 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Swap refined carbs for whole grain. Refined carbs, you eat it, it goes straight into your bloodstream as sugar. Complex carbs, it breaks down slowly, so it keeps your energy level steady. You don't have a crash. So stay hydrated. Being dehydrated, you start to have headaches, you're cranky, I don't know why. It's, you know, sometimes it's just hydrating. So lots of water, complex carbs or whole grains, protein, healthy fats, fruits and vegetables. If you can incorporate that into your diet, it makes a world of difference. If you just eat chips and refined sugar and burgers all the time, you just feel nasty and you don't know why. It's the food.
3: It's the food. Life is hard.
4: Yes.
3: And it's difficult for us to avoid stress. I mean, look, people who live in impoverished situations have stress. People who are wealthy have stress. People have stress for work. And certainly all the things that we find if we watch TV are stressful. Talk about that. What can we do about stress?
4: It is important that we start by identifying the stressors. What are the things stressing us out? And how do those things make us feel? Stress can make you feel fear or anger or sadness. And you can start to, you know, eat too much to compensate or not eat. And you start feeling drained because all your energy is going on, you know, this churn that is going on in your mind. Why is the world such a terrible place? Why are people like this, etc.? But stress can also lead to physical reactions like headaches and body pains. And fatigue, just because you are in this, you are exposed to this constant barrage of like negative things and negative energy. So give yourself a break from the source of stress. Spend some time away from the news and social media. Social media, it is constant bombardments of either all the things that are wrong or all the things you cannot have or all the things that other people have that you don't have. And you have no control over those things. They just make you feel bad. So stepping away from those things can be helpful. Find healthy breathing and meditating practices. You start to have headaches. You start to feel anxiety. Breathing can help slow your heart rate and can bring anxiety levels down. Meditating forces your mind to concentrate on things. It helps to train your mind. And instead of your mind running all over the place and all the imaginary scenarios of all the horrible things that can happen, meditation can help you center. Journaling is very helpful for people because I find that when I cannot sleep and I start to write things down, I remove the thoughts from my head and I put it on paper, and it does wonders. relaxing activities, yoga, walking, reading, enjoying the simplicity of nature. Trees, such powerful. You don't even notice them. You see all the tulips on in downtown. It just gives you a different sense of, yes, the world is a beautiful place. Practicing gratitude. Journaling helps us to remember the things that are working, because our brain tends to concentrate on threats rather than on good stuff. So training our brain to, you know, journal and document the things we're grateful for, they can help us deal with some of the stresses around us. Now, these are easy tips when things are going out of hand, but sometimes it can be too much for you to handle on your own, and we can talk about that too.
3: Yeah, we must. But I think, Dr. Ige, where you ended up there, practice gratitude. You know, just think of William Devine's song, be thankful for what you've got.
4: Yes.
3: Because life indeed is going to be hard no matter what.
4: It is.
3: This has been an issue. Mental health has been an issue for some time. And I know here in Chicago, many mental health clinics have been closed, and it was concerning for people. Talk to us about the services that we can get from the Chicago Department of Public Health and how people can access those services.
4: Thank you so much. About 2 weeks ago, we made an announcement that the city is now investing more than $16 million in mental health expansion. We have learned since the pandemic that support for mental health is so vital. So the city has expanded our clinics to 7, but we have also partnered with 53 different organizations across the city to provide mental health where people are. If you are going to a food pantry, that means that things are tough. Instead of asking you to schedule an appointment and come to a clinic, why don't we come there and provide the services there? So we are partnering with organizations to bring services closer to where people are, in schools, in libraries, in, you know, community spaces, in houses of worship, so that it is easier for people to get appointments and get support if they need somebody to talk to or they need treatment. We are focusing on communities with high need, especially communities with low levels of insurance coverage. Our services are low cost, low barrier. If you have insurance, fine. If you do not have insurance, it is not a barrier. It doesn't, your immigration status doesn't matter. And we want to provide therapy in non-clinical settings. So we don't want this to be about taking time off work and getting an appointment and taking three buses to get to our clinics. We want to come to where people are. And there are some people who say, you know what, I'm not ready for therapy. I'm not ready for treatment. I'm not ready for medication. We are also providing healing arts sessions. We find that, you know, there are many different traditions. Art can help you process your emotion. It works fantastically for children. We have classes like yoga, sound meditation, dance and movement. Different ways, whatever is comfortable for you, we want to provide options to people and not say, you know, everybody needs a prescription, everybody needs medication. Some people are not there yet. Some people do need medication, and that is fine, and we provide that too. But some people say, you know what, I'm not ready for that yet, and we want to provide options for those as well. So there are great spaces to unwind and connect with yourself and connect with others. I will give you a story. Someone who came to our healing arts session said, they used to have this anxiety when they leave the house. They always feel like they forgot something and they keep going back to check, like, did I leave something on the stove? Did I leave something on? And so they are not able to even get to work because they keep going back and their mind keeps saying, you know, I'm forgetting something. And then they joined this arts class and they noticed 2 weeks, 3 weeks later, oh, I have not had to go back repeatedly to check if I left something on the phone. You know, so these are gradual ways where you can process your emotions through different ways of expression. So these are options available to all Chicagoans. And we also provide free QPR, suicide question, persuade, and refer, suicide prevention training and harm reduction training. How can you recognize suicide? How can you persuade people? How can you refer people? Everybody, you don't have to be a trained therapist to do it. So these are all of the options we have available on our website, and information for Chicagoans. times are hard. There's a lot of uncertainty. Young people are more stressed out than they've ever been because they are just bombarded with all kinds of things. But there are now more resources than ever to help us deal with these things. So we want people to know where to get help and when to seek help. And I hope that everyone who needs help knows where to find us.
3: 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Tell us again, Dr. Ige, where can people find the Chicago Department of Public Health to access these services?
4: Our website, one second. 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And on that page, we'll be able to find behavioral health. And that's where you will see all of our services and all the options. We have a calendar of activities also on our website, so you can see what is happening where, on what day, and which of those services are appealing to you, and you can register to join them.
3: Important information, important stuff. Dr. Ige, I always enjoy talking to you because if we don't ever get anything done that's helpful to people, I know that this is. And thank you so much for the work you do. And thanks for being with us to share it.
4: Thank you, Rufus. Take care of yourself. Enjoy the summer.
3: You do the same. And maybe if I pass you on the street, who knows, I might recognize you. Maybe you'll have some hair that I recognize or some glasses or something.
4: You will see a different hairstyle and different glasses. I will recognize you.
3: You recognize me because I already know you're in witness protection. I won't recognize you. Dr. Gay, thank you. We appreciate you so much.
4: Thank you, Rufus. Be well.
3: All right. Take care.
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5: I have a very special guest that's going to join us. He is a friend of the show, and he's going to talk to us because he has a few folks that are in Iran right now, and I see all of us on the live line, so I will integrate you into the conversation. So just hold tight as I bring up Ahmed Rehab. Welcome back to the Cleopatra Show, Ahmed.
6: It's a pleasure to be on, Cleopatra. Thank you for having me.
5: Always, always. So, you know, I have been examining this conversation with President Trump and his desire to annihilate an entire civilization. And I take him at his word. I think at some point, although in the streets of Wall Street, he's known as Taco, Trump always chickening out, but I believe him. Do you?
6: I do. And it is not out of character with him. He is a flippant and extremist type of person who doesn't have much regard for the sovereignty of other nations, the well-being, and the lives of other societies. And what he's doing essentially is declaring an intent for war crimes and crimes against humanity, which are punishable under international criminal law. And it's just stunning that he would actually verbally state his intention in this manner. Even those who committed war crimes, they try to hide it. They wouldn't admit to it. But he's openly admitting to it. You know, with his megalomania and his delusional senility, it seems like he's not aware that he's doing that. But that's exactly what he's doing.
5: I agree with you. So talk to me from the lens of those that apparently you have some friends and a few folk that you know that are in Iran. What is the temperature of the people there?
6: They're defiant. They're very proud of their civilization, of their sovereignty, of their identity, and all that is under attack. It isn't just the regime, which has mixed reactions to it. There are a lot of people who don't like the regime. There are some people who support the regime. But at the end of the day, all Iranians who are not Zionist, at least, are against the bombing, you know, the carpet bombing of their country. They're against the war of choice that's violent and destructive by the United States and Israel, and they stand with their people. And so the defiance and the pride comes in their willingness to sacrifice in order to not kowtow to that violent, rogue government that's in the United States and the one that's in Israel, that has essentially just been warmongering all over the region. And much as we have concerns about the Iranian regime and some of its crimes, I mean, its crimes in Syria, in Yemen, and other places, I'm no fan of the regime. I would submit that the Israeli regime right now is the greatest saboteur in the region, you know, fighting on seven or more fronts, a genocide in Gaza, bombing sovereign nations at will, from Lebanon to Syria to Iraq to Iran in this manner. And so that's the mood on the ground, is defiance and pride.
5: You know, I appreciate that. I played a small clip of how Iran stipulates that they're willing to make the human sacrifice, human shields, at the tune of 14 million people. Is there some truth to that?
6: No, because when you say shield, it sounds as if they're happy to put their lives in front of bombs. It's the other way around. The bombs are being put in front of their lives. They're going about their daily lives as we do here. You know, it's a very sophisticated culture. It's most Americans, including this president, know very little about it. They broad brush it in very cartoonish ways. It's a place with beautiful malls and cafes and homes and schools and universities and hospitals and art and culture and drama. You know, Iranian film is some of the most is one of the most sophisticated film industries in the world. You know, the religious and spiritual life there is very sophisticated. And all of that is being bombed, and nobody wants that. Even the proud and defiant Iranians, they have no choice but to, you know, sacrifice in order to maintain their sovereignty and freedom. But they don't want this war. They don't want to be bombed. The only ones who want the bombing, apart from Trump and MAGA and Israel and the Zionists, are the Iranian Zionists that you'll find in the streets of L.A. and other places, who are flying the flags of Israel as it bombs, you know, young children in schools to the tune of hundreds. And they tend to be very loud, but a minority, no less. And the majority of Iranians are disgusted and really, really bothered by what's happening, and very sad for the lost lives and the infrastructure that's being attacked.
5: No, I appreciate knowing that, because it's hard to decipher propagandizing, especially when it's on the big screen and the selective news coverage are of those that you've identified that are parading the streets saying we welcome Trump and we want this war. It's hard to decipher to who is who. But unless there's an aerial view of the entire body of Iran, I'm sure they're not a monolith. So, you know, my common sense indicates that is just a preview that will help to cement those that are unsure, uneducated, and unbeknownst to how we got here in terms of sanctioning this war from our standpoint here in America. When they see that propagandizing, it makes it seem as though, oh, okay, it's okay. No, they're a tool.
6: No, that's right. And the funny part, funny in an ironic way, is that even those Iranian Zionists were shell-shocked when they started hearing language coming out of Trump, Hexeth, and Rubio, that is to the tune of, we're going to bomb Iran back into the Stone Age. And they finally took offense. They didn't take offense to their bombing, but to their language, but still. And they started to say, oh, this is, you know, you can't be bombing, you know, in a wanton manner. This is a civilization that we're proud of, etc. And they started to realize that these are not their allies or friends, if for a moment. But the reality of the situation, Cleopatra, is that we're losing this war. Trump, it's his war. It's not our war. Trump is losing his war. You know, Iran remains strong and defiant. The regime is still there. China's becoming more powerful. Russia is getting richer off of this, because now they're able to export oil again.